0: Highs 85 for a high. Clear 54 Monday night. Sunshine on Tuesday, 89 degrees. Clear Tuesday night down to 58. Wednesday, sunny and 91. Wednesday night, it's going to be partly cloudy. Our low, 66 degrees. I'm Craig Allen on WGOW.
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0: You know, it's interesting. I was reading something that Steve Forbes, who is the chairman, editor-in-chief over at Forbes Media, wrote on X, and it is a great starting point for this hour of the conversation. Again, the Republican messaging is just insanely bad, and it doesn't need to be. There are great success stories that they need to be focusing on, and especially now with the war and diesel prices and grocery prices, all that kind of stuff, which is a reality. But there are also some very great things that that President Trump and the Republicans have done. For example, as Steve Forbes points out, taxpayers are going to get an average tax cut of nearly $2,300 in 2026 because of the One Big Beautiful Bill. Now, this is the same One Big Beautiful Bill the Democrats are out there saying we're going to repeal. So the Democrats want to take away your $2,300 tax cut. Again, another talking point for Republicans out there. I want to go to the Patriot Mobile Newsmaker line. Say hello to our good friend, Liz Peek, Fox News contributor. Liz, hope you're doing well today. Hello, Liz. All right. Well, we'll try to get Liz Peek back with us here in just a minute, working all of that out. So bear with me. But again, ladies and gentlemen, there's plenty of positive stuff that we can be talking about in this, in this election cycle. For example, Vice President J.D. Vance just announced that they had removed more than 750,000 fake enrollees from Obamacare. Cut number 33.
1: What this looks like is, in one case, we found a fraud ring that had 40 agents, 40 brokerage agents, who had funneled 50,000 people into the Obamacare system fraudulently. Now, some of those people were probably legitimate. Most of those people were not eligible. Either they didn't meet the citizenship or the income requirements. Many of those people quite literally didn't even exist. We had a system in this country that rewarded brokers, that made people rich for enrolling fake people in programs that are meant to ensure that our fellow citizens have health care. This was a scandal. And thanks to the work of Dr. Oz, Andy Ferguson, Secretary Kennedy, and of course, the leadership of the president, this is stopping.
0: Well, that is great news. And we understand that they just saved, by doing that one thing, saved American taxpayers more than $2 billion. I want to go to the Patriot Mobile Newsmaker line. We've got Liz Peek back with us. Liz, hope you're doing well today.
2: Yeah, I'm doing great. I'm so sorry about the communications problems. I am in the middle of New York City, Midtown Manhattan. And, you know, it's UN week here. So there's such a blitz of communications amongst emergency responders and stuff. Apparently, I guess the internet just goes out. So anyway, I'm here, and I was listening to your comments about the economy, and I want to just tell you that a bunch of us have been tweeting recently that S&P Global's report on the U.S. economy compared to all the others in the world is exactly what President Trump told the United Nations delegates yesterday. It is the envy of the world, literally. Manufacturing, services, all the sectors, many of them at a five-year high, Todd. This is the economy that Democrats are trashing as they campaign for House seats and Senate seats. They're talking down our economy instead of pointing out that, for example, poverty rates in the United States hit an all-time low last year. The wealth inequality is shrinking, not expanding. There have been so many good things in this economy, particularly what you've heard about the K-shaped economy really isn't true, because now the biggest wage gains are being felt and recorded at the low end of the income spectrum, not at the top end. So, you know, you and Steve Forbes, and I got to tell you, we have been talking about this for months. The messaging for Republicans has been so appalling. I think they're afraid of talking about tax cuts because Democrats kind of make the case that that's all about favoring wealthy people. It's really not. It has helped the average American, as you point out. And as you point out again, Democrats want to rescind that. those cuts that were in the Big Beautiful Bill. Why aren't Republicans yelling from the rooftops about that?
0: It's a great point. And again, Liz, I get it. There are problems, you know, with the war and gas prices and all that. But the reality is, you know, you cannot go out there and campaign on those issues. And they're doing a lousy job of that. We had a candidate on yesterday and his reaction was, well, just buy turkey, eat more turkey. You know, if you can't afford ground beef. Okay. Yeah. Yeah. Okay. Well, yeah. Yeah. It's just like, come on here. But again, there have been so many great successes, and for whatever reason, the Republicans just don't want to embrace those great successes.
2: They really don't. They're running away from Trump. They're running away from, for example, immigration. Okay, I get it that some people feel that the Trump administration went overboard in deporting a lot of people with no criminal records. The majority, however, have criminal records, and basically he was. People have forgotten, Todd, that the tens of thousands of people who were wandering across our border completely unchecked during the Biden administration. It was unconscionable. Find me a Democrat running for office who's willing to talk about border security. They're not. They're, again, that's a place where they're going to roll back a successful implementation of policy, and all of a sudden we'll again have a border overwhelmed with people. You know, I said on air this morning, and I think it's really true, Trump wants everybody to think he's on the ballot, for better or worse, I guess. But, it, you know, his stock line should be, don't judge me against the Almighty. Judge me against my opponents, because they are terrible.
0: It's a good point. And, you know, the administration also promised to crack down on waste, fraud, and abuse. And J.D. Vance coming out and making that big announcement yesterday, what, 750,000 bogus enrollees in Obamacare. This is another reason to celebrate.
2: Yeah, and again, where are Democrats on getting rid of all this waste, fraud, and abuse? They're against it. They literally, you know, I think you've had 23 states that have refused to send in the information that the administration wants to continue to purge illegals from our Medicaid and Medicare rolls, fraudsters from being signed up for those kinds of benefits. The Democrats don't want to play ball on this, and it's so wrong because it is a winning issue. And again, where are the Republican candidates who are actually out there talking about this? I don't think they are.
0: No, it's a great point. Liz Peek joining us on our Patriot Mobile Newsmaker line today. And by the way, you can read that story about the vice president over at LizPeek.com. Liz, how do you think the vice president's been doing? You know, they've been putting him out on the campaign trail quite a bit over the past few weeks.
2: Yeah, it's interesting. He's been much more visible than Marco Rubio, who presumably is the other person in the administration sort of vying to be the 2028 candidate. And I think maybe it's because, this is just anecdotal, but I think there are a lot of donors who are not that excited about J.D. Vance. And I can't even really pin down a reason why, although some of his economic musings, let's say, over the last several months have sort of got people on guard. The fact that he's sort of anti-corporate America and, you know, again, there's a gray area here. I think a lot of us understand that big companies and big corporations have not always played in the Americans' interest. On the other hand, being anti-business is not where Donald Trump is and not where most Republican voters are. So I think J.D., you know, the other day he kind of slammed Margaret Thatcher. Well, for a lot of us, Margaret Thatcher brought common sense and sanity
0: yes.
2: to Great Britain when it was really on its knees. And I honestly, we joked around, Steve Forbes and Larry Kudlow and I, about how we really need to school J.D. Vance on supply side economics, because I don't know that he's a fan and I don't even know that he understands it, to be honest. Smart guy, don't get me wrong. And by the way, whenever I hear and read about AOC being the candidate in 2028, all I can picture is J.D. Vance debating AOC. And I think we can agree it would be an unfair fight.
0: Big time. Big time.
2: Yeah.
0: Liz, as you know, I mean, from your vantage point, we're hearing from just internally, a lot of politicos are very concerned about the Republicans. and their chances in the midterm. Are you hearing the similar things, or you're getting a different vantage point?
2: No, I think people are very worried about it. And let's face it, President Trump has done some things like initiate what I consider to be a kind of idiotic trade war with Canada, which really has made it much harder for Susan Collins and Mike Rogers. Those states, both Michigan and Maine, being quite Canada's economy, hasn't helped them. And both of those candidates right now are really struggling even to stay even. I wonder if the polling is right. Obviously, the generic ballot, Democrats are ahead by, I don't know, depending, 7 to 9 points. Last time that was the case, they picked up a lot of seats, but not an overwhelming number. And so I'm not really at the end of the day, Todd, I'm not even sure it's going to matter very much. We have sort of gridlock right now in Congress. My guess is we're going to have more of that. But if Democrats really take on 2 years of wanting to impeach Donald Trump again, investigate everybody, and don't get anything done for the American people, I think that sets them up very badly for 2028.
0: Oh, I do too. No doubt about that. All right. So, whenever UN Week, I had to go down there a couple of years. They sent me down to cover that fiasco, and I thought, please do not ever send me to the UN headquarters again.
2: Well, no, it's just impossible. I am never going to be in town again for this week because nothing moves.
0: No.
2: I mean, you're just, anyway, so apologies if I don't sound as clear as I should, but A, the internet's terrible, and B, there's no place to hide. So there you are.
0: Oh, geez, Alou. All right, Liz, our sympathies for you. Liz Peek, everybody, on our Patriot Mobile Newsmaker line. Thank you, Liz.
2: Thank you so much for having me. Take care.
0: All right. No, it is. It's really bad. It's total gridlock. All the streets are shut down, and you're better off just walking. If you have to go somewhere, just walk. But it is, UN Week is never a good time in New York City. 901-260-5926. You heard Liz's analysis. I'm just curious. We'll take a poll nationwide here. How are things going in your states? What are you hearing from your politicos there in your communities? 901-260-5926. This is the Todd Stern Show.

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2: I want to go back in the time machine. Again, the long-term memory of a lot of Americans on the fritz. They just don't remember how bad and how awful the national media can be, which, again, is why I am absolutely backing President Trump's decision to ban CNN, Politico, and PMS Now from the White House press briefing room. It should have happened a long time ago. And by the way, the Washington Post ought to be booted as well. But anyway, President Trump is a kind and gentle man. This is Speaker Newt going all the way back to 2012, the GOP presidential primary debate. And I want you to listen to how CNN and John King tried to attack Newt Gingrich, and Speaker Newt was having none of it. Take a listen.
8: Your ex-wife gave an interview to ABC News and another interview with the Washington Post, and this story has now gone viral on the internet. In it, she says that you came to her in 1999 at a time when you were having an affair. She says you asked her, sir, to enter into an open marriage. Would you like to take some time to respond to that?
9: No, but I will. I think the destructive, vicious, negative nature of much of the news media makes it harder to govern this country, harder to attract decent people to run for public office. And I am appalled that you would begin a presidential debate on a topic like that. Person in here knows personal pain. Every person in here has had someone close to them go through painful things. To take an ex-wife and make it 2 days before the primary a significant question in a presidential campaign is as close to despicable as anything I can imagine. My two daughters wrote the head of ABC and made the point that it was wrong, that they should pull it. And I am frankly astounded that CNN would take trash like that and use it to open a presidential debate.
8: As you noted, Mr. Speaker, this story did not come from our network. As you also know, it is the subject of conversation on the campaign. I get your point. I take your point.
9: John, it was repeated by your network. You chose to start the debate with it. Don't try to blame somebody else. You and your staff chose to start this debate with it. Let me be quite clear. The story is false. Every personal friend I have who knew us in that period says the story was false. We offered several of them to ABC to prove it was false. They weren't interested because they would like to attack any Republican. They're attacking the governor. They're attacking me. I'm sure they'll presently get around to Senator Santorum and Congressman Paul. I am tired of the elite media protecting Barack Obama by attacking Republicans.
2: Yeah. That is how you deal with these nasty people in the media. These are not true journalists. These are political hacks. This is the CNN, Politico, PMS Now, the Washington Post, the New York Times, all of them stopped being legitimate news organizations a very, very, very long time ago. And their mission in life is to destroy anybody who is a Republican. Look, everybody thinks, oh, well, you know, back in the day, they loved George W. Bush. No, they did not. They called him Hitler. They called George W. Bush a Nazi. Same thing with his father, George H.W. Bush. They hate Republicans. They do this to every single one of our candidates, which is why Willard Mitt Romney was a complete failure, because he refused to acknowledge the fact that the media was his enemy. The media was trying to, and Romney just did not want to have anything to do with it. They had all of this, and it wasn't dirt. It was legitimate intel on Barack Hussein Obama. Romney refused to go negative. He refused to go after Obama. McCain did the exact same thing. And look what happened. Look what happened to the country. All right, got to take a quick break here. 901-260-5926. That's 901-260-5926. We'll be right back.

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4: Happy to have you with us today. Our telephone number, 901-260-5926. That's 901-260-5926. I want to play some audio for you. This is from Kamala Harris. And Kamala Harris is very upset. You know, she's going to be running for election again. That's her intention. She says, Republicans, all of you Republicans, are cheating by purging voter rolls. Cut number 32.
5: They are cheating by purging voter rolls. So we say as leaders then to folks, not only must you register to vote, check your voter registration status to make sure you haven't been purged from the rolls. They're trying to take our tools, but we are a creative people. And we know how to fight. And we have always been fighting against the odds, and that has never deterred us.
4: Wow, what's wrong with her voice? It's very odd. Very odd indeed. But there you go, ladies and gentlemen. That is the plan. The Democrats are basically admitting, yeah, we have lied. We have cheated. We have registered people who are illegal to buy. And by the way, that's not in dispute anymore at all, period. 901-260-5926. Let's go to Charles in Georgia. Charles, what's on your mind?
6: Hey, Todd, how you doing?
4: I'm good. Thank you for asking.
6: Yeah, I just wanted to go back on talk about Bigfoot. And if you recall, I do driving for deliveries for Walmart, and I deliver sometimes out of Dahlonega, and I took stuff to a lady in Sutchess, you know, which is over the mountain from Dahlonega, and she was telling me that Bigfoot lived right there up in the woods, and she pointed up above her house close to where the Appalachian Trail is, and she said, yeah, she calls him Junior. She says that
4: Junior
6: likes. Yeah, she said he likes her cooking, and he'll come and he'll peck on the window of her house when he's hungry, and she'll put some spaghetti or whatever out on the porch, and he'll come and eat it.

0: said, matter of fact, he's up there in his blind right now. I said, oh, yeah, really? And she said, you notice how quiet it is, in which I had not paid any attention, but there were no birds, no squirrels, nothing was making a noise. I thought, okay, this is freaky. I got to get out of here. And I came back a couple weeks later to make another delivery to this lady, and the birds were chirping and everything, so it wasn't something about that particular area. But so she was telling me some wild stories about Bigfoot, so it's kind of a freaky thing.
1: So wait a second. Wait. So this, was this lady – so she says that Bigfoot – knocks on, is like visits and loves Italian food and sets up in a deer stand. Is that the gist of it?
0: Well, not a deer stand, just is where he hides out in the woods.
1: Oh, his lair, I guess, his secret lair.
0: Yeah. Mm-hmm. Yeah.
1: And his name is Junior.
0: Yeah, she called him Junior.
1: Yeah, I think she's been hitting that apple. I think she's been hitting that hard Mountain Dew.
0: May have been. It was pretty freaky, though, that one time I was there that everything got quiet. So it made me kind of wonder.
1: Well, Charles, you never know that there are strange things there in the mountains of North Georgia. So you just never know, my friend.
0: Yeah. One other thing real quick. You're talking about the furries and the pilots being furries. Now, what would be more appropriate than have Snoopy, that's the pilot.
1: Oh, geez, Lou. And Woodstock as the co-pilot.
0: Yeah, there you go.
1: There you go, Charles. All right, thank you for calling. Let's go to Randall in Gainesville, Georgia, WDU, and this apparently is Bigfoot territory. Hi, Randall, what you got for us?
2: Yeah, another Bigfoot story, and I guess I'm going to have to claim that book because, you know, they're up in Blue Ridge and around in that area, they got the Expedition Bigfoot Museum. So if you got a museum, he has to exist.
1: Well, this is a good point. So you said there's a museum in Blue Ridge.
2: Right, called Expedition Bigfoot.
1: Okay, I've never heard of such a thing. And
2: in fact, Todd,
1: mm-hmm.
2: this one of the main attractions is a, it's in a glass case about 1 foot wide on the ends and about 3 feet long, and it's a piece of Bigfoot excrement. You have to see that, Todd.
1: Are you kidding me? So they've got Bigfoot poo.
2: Yes, sir.
1: I had no idea. Now, is this the same Expedition Bigfoot? Is that like a TV show, like a reality show? I think it's a reality show.
2: No, it's the actual museum up there. You know, $9, I think, to get in or what it used to be, something like that.
1: No, there is actually a reality TV show called Expedition Bigfoot. It's been on for years.
2: Well, I'm a antenna guy, so I'm...
1: Oh, gotcha. All right. Well, let me ask you this, Randall. Have you ever seen anything odd or unusual, you know, in the wilds there in Gainesville, Georgia?
2: Well, of course. But that's another story for another day.
1: Wow. All right. Well, look, if you've got evidence, I want to see this evidence, and because I would love to get Bigfoot. I would love to be photographed with Bigfoot reading the Golden Age.
2: Just go to Expedition Bigfoot, the museum there, and you can put a box of books there.
1: All right, Randall, I'll do that. Thank you for the information. I Dylan, I didn't expect we were going to get calls on Bigfoot.
3: Yeah, and I hate to think this, but $9 to get into a museum for a potential $1 million prize on Bigfoot—that's not a bad bargain there.
1: It's a pretty good deal, and it's in Blue Ridge. Hold on, I'm looking this up. Oh, it is Expedition Bigfoot, Blue Ridge, Georgia. And it kind of looks like a Cracker Barrel for large, hairy creatures of the forest.
3: Perfect. That's exactly where we need to go right now.
1: It's billed as, hold on, North Georgia's biggest family attraction. And they actually have what appears to be, oh my gosh, go to expeditionbigfoot.com. Live the adventure. Discover the impossible. And he's right. Adults and teens, $9. and children under 12 years old, $6. Now, here's what's interesting. Dylan, they're closed on Easter, Thanksgiving, Christmas Day, and New Year's Day.
3: Okay.
1: I guess Bigfoot's a Christian?
3: Yeah.
1: Maybe a Methodist?
3: Wow.
1: Maybe Nazarene. I don't know.
3: Something.
1: Yeah, it is something.
3: This is fascinating, actually.
1: This is, it's truly remarkable. We're just scrolling through this, but you're not allowed, if you have an RV or trailer, no, you can't do that. Or large buses, kind of like Bucky's, you know. The museum is self-guided, and it takes about 45 minutes to an hour. It depends on your level of interest in the subject of Bigfoot and Bigfoot research. They do have bathrooms, by the way, and a diaper changing station for human babies, I have to imagine. So there you go. All right. If you're looking for something to do, I suppose, in Blue Ridge, Georgia. All right. 901-260-5926. That's 901-260-5926. You know what? We're going to have to do a mashup here of aliens, you know, people who have seen the aliens and people who have seen the Bigfoot. That's what we're going to have to do. All right. We're going to take a quick break here, folks. 901-260-5926, our telephone number. By the way, this segment of the program brought to you by our friends at Newsmax. Tonight, Rob Finnerty revealing the growing threat from DSA and the radical left. We're talking about James Tallarico, El Sayed, AOC, Bernie Sanders. Rob reveals President Trump's secret plan to fight back tonight and what you can do to help the president. Do not miss Finnerty tonight, 8 o'clock Eastern on Newsmax. 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Takes just minutes to get all that done. Newsmax, it's real news for real people. Why are radical Islamists and radical progressives groups that could not be more different working together? The answer will shock you. Dr. Michael Youssef has spent decades studying this from the inside, and in his most urgent book yet, An Unholy Alliance, he tears the mask off a coordinated assault on American freedom and Judeo-Christian civilization. Foreign funding, institutional cowardice, cultural infiltration in our schools, our cities, and even our churches. It is not a conspiracy theory. This is happening right now. An Unholy Alliance gives you the 1,400-year backstory behind today's headlines and a practical action plan to fight back with faith and courage. Dr. Youssef says this is the wake-up call the church needs now. So don't wait. 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Again, An Unholy Alliance by Dr. Michael Youssef, available where books are sold.
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1: The New York Times reporting on Fox News, and they're celebrating and commending Fox News for abandoning Donald Trump and siding with CNN, PMS Now, and Politico. So Fox News is one of the five major networks that form the presidential TV pool, and when the president barred CNN along with Politico and PMS Now, the networks rebelled and refused to film his daily public events until CNN is reinstated. Fox News did not hesitate to go along with the plan. As a matter of fact, Fox News led the charge. Fox was scheduled to be the pool crew for the president's arrival at Joint Base Andrews, but declined to film the event. A Fox News spokesbabe referred an inquiry on Wednesday to a joint statement made by the networks, which Fox News co-signed. Inside Fox, journalists have kept an eye on the past and the future. It was a big deal when Fox joined the White House TV pool in the 1990s. And in 2009, the pool came to Fox's defense when the Obama administration called the network a wing of the Republican Party and moved to bar it from a Treasury event. So there you go. Fox News also supported journalists who were effectively evicted from the Pentagon by Pete Hegseth. It so happens that the current chair of the five network pool group is Brian Bowton, a Fox News bureau chief in D.C. Mr. Bowton was the signatory on a note on Monday that decreed, effective today, the TV pool will not be covering events designated as pool coverage of the president. Not every Fox viewer is pleased. Some right-wing accounts on social media blasting the network, including, well, Newsmax. Fox is not alone among conservative-friendly networks in standing up for the White House press corps. Chris Ruddy of Newsmax, pardon me, I got that wrong. Chris Ruddy of Newsmax says, quote, "We hope the president reconsiders his decision, as this would set a bad precedent for all media, including conservative outlets like Newsmax." So everybody's coming on board here. Well, I'm standing by my original decision, ladies and gentlemen. I believe the president made the right call here. And I say, kick them all out. As a matter of fact, I say, just turn the White House press briefing room back into the swimming pool. I mean, what's wrong with that? Let me just say this. No, we would not allow White House reporters to use the swimming pool. Do we really want to see Anderson Cooper running around in his little Speedo? I don't think so. But anyway, that's just my thoughts. I mean, again, you know, we're in the middle of construction. We already got the construction workers there. They're building the big, beautiful ballroom. Why not just have them, you know, take a break, take a day or two off, and go in there and dig up the swimming pool again? I mean, it seems pretty simple to me. 901-260-5926, our telephone number. That's 901 260-5926. Oh, I want to play this audio. This is a guy who's running for Congress. His name is Charlie Hatcher. He's a Republican from Tennessee. He's the guy that beat Andy Ogle in the congressional race there. And Charlie Hatcher's weighing in on the price of beef. And basically he said, all you people need to start eating turkey. Take a listen.
11: This is from the Secretary of Agriculture, Brooke Rollins. She was on a podcast yesterday, and a lot of people have really been concerned about the price of food, and especially beef. And I've got a couple of beef questions, Charlie, okay. And I suspect you may have a beef with the beef. But this is the Secretary explaining what Americans should do if they can't afford to buy a pound of ground beef. Cut 23, please.
12: But if it is too expensive, unlike fuel, Benny, you can eat chicken, pork, salmon, eggs. There are other sources of really good protein. And all of those prices are coming down as well. So it isn't necessarily breaking out there. And listen, I'm a mom of four. I'm still feeding a whole bunch of kids, very hungry kids. We realize the price of groceries are too high. We're doing everything we can to bring them down after the Biden years of crazy, crazy inflation.
11: All right, so I did a little bit of research. It turns out the price of chicken is higher today than it was under the Biden administration, as was the cost of pork. And I'm not sure. You think that explanation is going to go over well with moms who want to feed their kids a hamburger?
10: No, probably not. But she's right about different forms of protein. So I was at the grocery store yesterday. I got 2 pounds of turkey, ground turkey, for $8. So that's $4 a pound. So I think there's things that they can do. But yeah. The price of meat across the board is increased.
11: The president saying one solution is to bring in beef from other countries. How do you feel about that?
10: Well, I've released a statement on social media about it. I didn't like it. One of the bright spots in agriculture is the beef cattle business. And a lot of the dairy business is dependent on what we're calling beef on dairy. And that's helping us. So when the president announced that, and some of it was in the messaging. We import a lot of beef anyhow, but it's just the way that it was rolled out. Probably wouldn't have had that big an impact, but the market went down almost immediately and kind of knocked the legs out of some of the cattlemen.
11: So a lot of cattle farmers here. What exactly are you hearing from them, and what are they concerned about?
10: The price of diesel. I mean, it's a record high. They've got to put it in their tractor, their grain trucks, their combines, their pickup trucks. And so that's they feel that every day.
11: All right. There you go. So, and it's true. I mean, turkey is good, but it's not a hamburger. Hey, this story coming out of the New York Times, I'm shocked the Times is actually doing this story. But the New York Times reports that a Democrat-aligned group called Project Bullhorn paid more than 100 creators to flood social media with affordability content ahead of the midterm elections. In other words, the Democrats are paying these folks on TikTok and other platforms to post all this video about how miserable things are, about how bad the economy is, about how they can't afford anything. This is not organic. This is not something that's real. This is all paid content. And according to the Times, these people were getting paid $25 to $30 per video, and many of the people doing the videos were not even disclosing that they were being paid to basically put out propaganda to help the Democrats. Unbelievable. Some weren't even from the states they claimed to represent. One Utah resident posed as a Texan, and a creator in England claimed to be from Texas as well. Unbelievable. All right, hang tight. Got to take a quick break here, folks. 901-260-5926. We'll be right back.

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10: From ABC News, I'm Dave Packer. A major nor'easter battering the northeast. High winds knocking down trees, flooding, inundating some roads. This is the way it sounded in New Jersey. Flight cancellations climbing. States of emergency now in effect on Long Island in New York, Suffolk County. Executive Ed Romaine saying they shut down ferry service for safety reasons.
11: The next cycle of the tide, and the thing that makes this tide so devastating, it's coming on a full moon. So we are concerned.
10: Meanwhile, some people visited the beach in Marshfield, Massachusetts, despite warnings to stay away from the water. A father and sleepy child wave watching.
12: I couldn't sleep last night.
13: Couldn't sleep last night? Too excited or too noisy?
12: Too noisy.
10: The storm expected to continue through tomorrow with up to 6 inches of rain possible, New Jersey to Boston. Hawaii bracing for its second hurricane in less than 2 months. Tropical storm warnings and hurricane watches in effect for the Big Island as it gets lashed by Hurricane Nolo.
14: President Trump issuing a pre-landfall presidential declaration, which will essentially give Hawaii access to federal assistance. Now, one of the big concerns here is the mudslides and the flooding. Because of the damage left behind by Hurricane Lala, which occurred 6 weeks ago, residents say they haven't even cleaned up some of the debris yet. So now you're going to have more of an inundation of rain and mudslides. Jacqueline Lee, ABC News, Hilo, Hawaii.
10: Four Americans among the six people killed in an explosion that collapsed a two-story building in Athens, Greece. The cause remains under investigation. The White House moving to rescind more than $800 million in spending that Congress already approved. The move targets programs across several federal agencies and is drawing criticism from Republican Senator Susan Collins, who calls it a violation of the law. Pope Leo continued his historic visit to France today with an open-air mass in Paris. The Vatican says about 700,000 people attended. 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
15: Here's the official forecast. Partly cloudy tonight, down to 54 degrees. Sunny tomorrow, 84 the expected high. Tomorrow night, mostly clear, 54. Back to the work week on Monday with sunny skies, 85 for a high. Clear, 54 Monday night. Sunshine on Tuesday, 89 degrees. Clear Tuesday night, down to 58. Wednesday, sunny and 91. Wednesday night, it's going to be partly cloudy, our low 66 degrees. I'm Craig Allen on WGOW.
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5: 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The light and the harmonious sounds of talented choirs from Hamilton County Schools. Experience the powerful collective performance of a mass choir led by esteemed guest clinician Dr. Morgan Ludig from the University of Alabama. Celebrate the joy of music and community with a free concert that promises to uplift and inspire.

0: right. Hello, everybody. Welcome to the Todd Starnes Radio Show. That was interesting. So the Speaker of the House just called. So a lot of folks up on Capitol Hill are apparently really paying attention. I'll just leave it at that. Paying attention to what I wrote on X earlier this morning. And I want to be clear about something here. The House of Representatives has done its job. They have done everything they were supposed to do. As a matter of fact, what, three times, four times, they moved the Save America Act through. So Speaker Johnson and the Republican leadership in the House, they do deserve our thanks and our credit. But the rest of them, we got problems, big problems. And as I said, it is time for the whoever the advisors are in the White House, it's time for RNC headquarters. Everybody, it is time for a come to Jesus moment so that we can save the republic from the communist. I mean, it really is that simple. And again, when you decide, and my phone's been blowing up. So a lot of people are really upset about what I wrote. And I say that's good. That is good because we want them to do better, ladies and gentlemen. That's what this is about, doing better and delivering on the promises. And the majority leader, and I get it, they've got to have the 60-vote threshold. I get that. But at the end of the day, they've got to campaign on what they have done. And right now, the only people who can legitimately do that are members of the House of Representatives. It's true. All right, 901-260-5926 is our telephone number. That's 901-260-5926. Now, I mentioned in the last hour, early this morning, I had a chance to speak to the Turning Point USA chapter at Collierville High School. By the way, heading down to Ole Miss, and I'll be speaking to their group in a couple of weeks. The issue of socialism came up, and I was really intrigued by a story that was published on Campus Reform, a great website. And the correspondent, Campus Reform correspondent Gregory Lyakoff, joins us for the first time here on the Patriot Mobile Newsmaker line. Gregory, good to have you with us, and really curious about this this survey among Gen Zers and the popularity of socialism. What did you guys discover?
1: Yeah, look, socialism among Gen Z is becoming more and more popular, and it's a big concern. Look, it starts at college campuses. That's really what Campus Reform has been covering for about a decade now, where college campuses, as the Leadership Institute's Campus Reform recently covered, are becoming openly Marxist. Look, the University of Utah, their economics department, by their own student newspaper, is called a center for Marxist thought. What can we expect students to believe when economics departments across college campuses across the country are literally becoming centers of Marxist thought?
0: I'm wondering, Gregory, when you see what happened yesterday in Missouri, the student at this TPOSA gathering, and one of the liberal kids said, yeah, you know what, I it's okay. It's okay that somebody gets assassinated for the First Amendment. 33% of Democrats now believe that they would be okay if President Trump got assassinated. Is that coming out of this the socialism and this ideology on campus?
1: Look, of course it is. Look, the a new FIRE survey that Campus Reform recently covered showed that 34% of college students believe that violent actions are sometimes okay to take against speakers that they disagree with. That is ridiculous. 34%, more than one third of college students believe that. 70% believe that boycotting speakers or shutting them down is okay on college campuses. We have college campuses across the country turning into indoctrination chambers where one side is being condemned and not being allowed to speak. It's usually almost always conservatives, while the liberals across college campuses indoctrinate students. So it is coming out of college campuses, then those people come into the real world, and we just saw what happens.
0: Gregory, I'm curious, when you look at the rise of socialism, is this something that you think is intentional? Is this organic? What have you guys discovered?
1: Look, it started on college campuses years ago when college campuses teach the voter base that socialism is an acceptable solution, that capitalism, which built America, is fundamentally opposed to equality, that capitalism is protecting the oppressors, and that the oppressed need socialism to protect them. Then, of course, we're going to see more and more voters come out in support of socialism. That is what we have seen. The college students that have been taught years ago are now in the real world, are now voting, and are now encouraging others to vote. So this has started on college campuses, it's continuing on college campuses, and until we fix it, until we fix the educational bodies that are influencing the vote, we're not going to see any of this change.
0: You know, I think it's interesting because, and you make a good point here, because it just seems to me, and correct me if I'm wrong here, it seems to me as if there has been an effort in the media, within the Democrat Party, and now at the academic level to almost dehumanize conservatives.
1: Of course. Look, conservatives have been painted as fascists. We have at Campus Reform covered a story recently where there were flyers hanging that said dead ICE agents are okay. Dead ICE agents can't arrest immigrants. So when you're advocating for killing federal officers, of course that is going to demonize conservatives. When you call conservatives fascists, Nazis, whatsoever, when you are accepting people's deaths like Charlie Kirk's and calling that a proper action against him, then we are going to see conservatives demonized. We're going to see a generation grow up to view conservatives as fascists, as Nazis, and they're going to take action into their own hands.
0: You know, the survey from FIRE, they said only about a third of college students support violent action to stop speech on campus. Gregory, I think it's a lot higher than that, and I think that number is only going to grow unless we address what is happening inside many of these classrooms.
1: Yeah, of course, it will only continue to grow. But look, a third of college students supporting violence on campus, this is ridiculous. This should not be taking place in America, where educational institutions, where colleges, universities are supposed to be centers where we hear different perspectives, where different perspectives are encouraged, where we have debates across campuses, not indoctrination chambers. And that is unfortunately what we have seen, college campuses become today.
0: Gregory, I'm curious about yourself, why you decided to get involved and speak out and talk about these kinds of issues.
1: Look, what has become clear is that if you don't stand up for what you believe in, no one is going to do it for you, and people are going to shut you down. So the more people that stand up, the more college students that stand up to speak out against what's going on across universities across the country, the better the situation will become. We can't have a situation like we do right now for the rest of time in America, or else America itself is going to be corrupted because we are educating a generation to view the foundational ideals of our country as corrupt. And when the foundational ideals of our country are corrupt, then our country is going to be viewed by my generation as corrupt.
0: All right. Gregory Lyakhov joining us from Campus Reform, a terrific writer. We're so glad that you're here with us. You know, again, we've got to figure out how do we fix this? How do we stop the trend? Any ideas on how we can stop this political violence?
1: Yeah, look, what really appeals to Gen Z, particularly about socialism and about the Democrat Socialists of America, is that these organizations have been very good at creating community centers where students come together, discuss politics, discuss their interests, make friends. And what we have seen is that because of COVID, for example, students are chronically on social media, so they are longing for some sort of return to normalcy where they interact with one another again. That interaction is what the Democrat Socialists of America are providing. That's why they are so popular and so successful, because it is becoming a trend among Gen Z to go to these events. Conservatives need to understand this and need to take action among their party, where we have events as well, where we encourage people to interact face to face with other conservatives, have intellectual discourse, and not necessarily create echo chambers like the Democrat Socialists of America do, but actually have discourse among campuses and for students to come up with their own ideas.
0: You know, it just again seems to me when you really go and do a deep dive here, I wonder if really the issue goes all the way back to one side cherishes life and the other side really has little regard for life. And going back to the pro-life movement, and because that's ultimately, I mean, for me, yeah, I'm going to disagree with somebody, fine. I don't want you dead. I don't wish you any ill will. But that can't be said for a shocking number of people on the other side of the political aisle.
1: Look, of course, and college campuses have not always been this way. We have seen that college students, graduates among colleges in the 1990s, for example, they actually leaned Republican in their voting. In the 2000s is when that shifted, when college graduates became more liberal. And the reasoning for this is simply because colleges have become indoctrination chambers. When one point of view is painted as dangerous, as morally corrupt to society, then the entire society is going to believe that, and they're going to fight against it. We need to change this. We can't demonize one side, no matter how much we disagree with it.
0: All right. Well, Gregory, where can people go if they want to get more information about you, the stories you write? Where can they do that?
1: Yeah, you can follow me directly at Gregory Lykov on X, and you can follow Campus Reform at campusreform.org, where you can read the latest information across college campuses all across the country.
0: All right, good stuff. Yeah, and I appreciate you shining some light on this. We all need to be talking about this. Gregory, thank you. Look forward to getting you back on soon.
1: Thank you so much for having me on.
0: All right, there you go. Gregory Lykov with Campus Reform. All right, we've got to take a quick break here. 901-260-5926. That's 901-260-5926. This is the Todd Stern Show.
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0: All right, welcome back, everybody. This is the Todd Stearns Radio Show. Let's go right to our phone lines. We'll say hello to Tom in Houston, Texas, listening to us on Patriot Talk 920. Hey, Tom, what's on your mind today?
8: All right, I've been listening up. I hear you talking about the Republicans and their blessed assurance bottoms. Okay, right here in Texas, we just had John Cornyn and Ken Paxton in a primary.
0: Yes, sir.
8: The Republican National Committee spent over $100 million for Cornyn and zero for Paxton in the primary. It's my opinion they shouldn't be no money spent on primaries. You know, that's where the people speak, and thank God that we don't have Cornyn. And I'll take a moment to say I'm so proud 14 years ago I block walked for Ted Cruz against a man named David Dewhurst, and he was the picture of the rhino. Good looking, skinny, 50 plus years old, rich, and we got Cruz, and thank God we did. I'd like to see Cruz, when you cloned, that's what I'm trying to say. Clone Cruz, that's what I say. We need 435 of them, and the Senate is a bunch of fools. They think that they're big dogs, and, you know, no, you still work for the people. The people are right out here. I'm going to work right now. I'm the guy that works second shift. And, you know, it's time to go work. And guess what? The government's going to take my money. And we're about ready to have our fill of that, and it's going to be like Thomas Jefferson said, every 200 years. But, what do you think about what I've got going on here?
0: Well, look, I think it's an interesting thing. You know, going back to the primaries, you know, one of the things that, and I'm curious to hear how our other listeners feel about what I'm about to say. I just genuinely believe that congressional races and state races, no outside of the state money. So if you're going to run for Congress in Texas, for example, then all of your donors need to be coming out of Texas and not California or Washington, D.C. And I think that might just possibly cut down on a lot of the issues we have, especially on the Republican side, where our elected leaders just don't know who to pledge their allegiance to. So ultimately, they get elected and they pledge their allegiance to the big dollar donors from outside of the state. So I think we need to maybe have a long conversation about about campaign donations and campaign dollars and where those are coming from. You know, the other part of this, and this is the part I understand why Cornyn is doing what he's doing, but it also exposes Cornyn for who he really is. The fact that he's not doing anything to help Ken Paxton win that race. The fact that George W. Bush, the former president, and Senator Cornyn are actually out there going around raising money for other Senate candidates except for Ken Paxton. And that, again, tells me that they're not truly Republican Party loyalists, because if you're not going to help out the guy in your own state, what's the point?
8: Well, and my biggest thing is we need term limits. No ifs, ands, or buts. And the problem is the people in charge of changing that law are in the position of power. So we need a referendum of some sort. And
0: let me tell you something, Tom. Tom, let me tell you something. A couple of days ago, we had a guy on the show. His name is Charlie Hatcher, former Tennessee Ag Commissioner. He's running for Congress. And he defeated Congressman Andy Ogles. And in Tennessee, this may be a bad comparison, but in Tennessee, the establishment view Ogles the same way the establishment view Paxton in Texas, for different reasons. But anyway, Hatcher beat Ogles, and I asked him on the show a couple of things. We had a long conversation, but one of the questions that caught my attention, I said, what was Ogles' biggest problem? And he said it was fundraising. He could not raise money. And I thought, and I pushed back, and I said, well, it seems to me it was constituent services. Maybe, you know, and he said, oh, yeah, well, that too. But ultimately, Hatcher spilled the beans that it really is about raising money. It's really not about taking care of the folks back home. And that's what's gotten lost in all of this.
8: Correct. The point that you make is straight on, but we, the people out here, we need to, and I'm saying it to Democrats and Republicans, and thankfully, many of the minority communities that have licked the boots of Democrats for the past 180 years are finally starting to open their eyes.
0: Yeah.
8: And we have... the man who went to West Point, and so did his brothers and sisters, Hunt.
0: Let me just say this, Tom, because we're coming up on a break and we're going to have to ramp this up. I think at the end of the day, you're right. We are going to have to, we're going to have to look at some issues. For example, term limits, the amount of money, where this money is coming from, because that is, I mean, you're looking at big dollar money coming in, and ultimately those lawmakers, they are bowing down and they're worshiping the people that are cutting them the big checks. That's what it's all about. Tom, got to go. Thank you for the call. 901-260-5926, our telephone number. We'll be right back.

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2: 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Celebrate the joy of music and community with a free concert that promises to uplift and inspire.
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4: Stern's radio show. So, literally texting back and forth between me and the speaker, and we're working through what I wrote on X earlier today. While all that's happening, you have Benjamin Netanyahu, and he is tearing all of the leftists and the haters a new one up at the United Nations. Meanwhile, President Trump is giving President Xi of China a personal tour of the White House, and he's showing him the Biden auto pen photo. Dylan, you may not know this, but there's a beautiful portrait gallery in the White House of all the presidents, going all the way back to George Washington. But instead of Joe Biden's picture, there's a picture of an auto pen.
5: You know, I did know that. I'm surprised that it's still up, but that's the funniest thing that he's showing.
4: It's great. But it's true. I want to go to the Patriot Mobile Newsmaker line, say hello to our good friend Kyle Campbell, who is the host of the Politically Basic podcast. Kyle, good to have you with us today.
6: Hey, Todd. How you doing?
4: Good, good, good. It's been a busy day. We started early this morning with the TPUSA kids speaking at their breakfast, and then tonight I'll be emceeing a big event for a confidential care ministry, which is a great ministry in Memphis, and they stand alongside pregnant moms, single moms, who are with child, and help them through the whole process, getting them jobs, work training, you know, skills, the whole nine yards. So it's been a fun day. It's going to be a busy day, but it's a good day.
6: I love that. I love hearing that. You're a busy man.
4: They keep me busy, yes. yes, and of course, next week, heading out to your neck of the woods, going to be doing the big spiritual leadership conference. Are you going to be at that conference by any chance?
6: I'm not going to be at that one. I'm always sad to miss you, and we're gonna be in the same room at the same time one of these days.
4: One of these
6: I feel it.
4: No, it's true. But 10 days, I'll be in California, starting in Los Angeles, and then working our way up to San Francisco for some book events. But anyway, we'll be telling folks more about that next week. Kyle, I'm just curious, the big story right now coming out of the White House, where apparently they have now allowed CNN, PMS Now, and Politico reporters back into the White House press briefing room. Your take on all the controversy.
6: Oh, boy. I'm not sure everyone's going to love my take on this, because I don't think the president was altogether wrong in pushing back so hard on some of these more mainstream legacy media outlets. You know, we came off the Biden administration where they really did filter and pick and choose which journalists, which networks they allowed to have certain levels of access to the White House and to the president. And of course, they never really had a president to offer them. Certainly no press corps in the White House, in the Oval Office during the Biden administration. So that was just a very restrictive, in a different kind of a way, administration. And here comes Trump, second time around. He wants to be transparent. He's welcoming them in. And I think maybe he took the transparency and the opening up of access to him as a sitting president a little too far. I will give him that criticism. The press overreached. Some were respectful. Some

0: or horribly disrespectful. And I think he just hit his limit. He said, that's enough. I've had it. And he's putting this in a category, Todd. It's really interesting. I think that he's, you know, creative to do it this way. But he's saying, hey, we're getting to a point where what you're reporting is a national security issue. I'm not sure necessarily that it is, but at least it gives the courts a different way to look at this, and it regains his own control as a sitting president to say, you know what, I'm gonna push back a little bit. I'm gonna get you guys outside of the Oval. I'm gonna get you outside of the press briefing room. And you know what? They stick together. Those journalists, you know, Fox DC said, okay, they're not going, we're not going. They kind of grouped together. They seem like they'd like to come back now, and we'll see how it goes. One judge already has refused to, you know, reverse what the president has done and said, and in restricting that. So I'm really curious to see how this goes down. And the networks that I have gone on aren't talking about it because, of course, this is their brethren, right? So I'm glad you'll always talk about the touchy subjects, Todd Starnes. I appreciate that so much about you, but I'm highly fascinated to see how this one goes down.
1: Well, earlier today, another judge intervened and said, no, you got to let him back in, and apparently they have. I just believe the president made the right decision because ultimately the Constitution does not require that the president, Republican or Democrat, provide designated workspace within the White House. And they do not have, the reporters are not charged. They're working in a taxpayer funded building using taxpayer funded electricity. And, you know, I got a problem with that. You know, going all the way back to what the FDR years, where the reporters basically just sat outside in the hallway, and were waiting for the president or somebody to come out and, you know, give them a statement or whatever. So my recommendation was for the president to restore the White House press briefing room back to its original intent, and that was a swimming pool, Kyle. So I don't think they're going to do that, though. So
0: I don't think they're going to do it either, and I'm not sure I want to see anyone who's currently occupying the White House in said swimming pool. Maybe Melania will pull it off and be very chic in pool attire, but you know what? I think that the press pool needed a little bit of a smackdown.
1: Yeah,
0: they need to get
1: exactly.
0: their attitudes together and remember that they are there at the privilege and the invitation of the sitting president. So I hope they can be a little bit more on their best behavior now.
1: Kyle, I want to switch gears here. There's been a lot of very dangerous rhetoric coming out of Democrats. I want to play this from Hassan Piker talking about wanting to kill people. And by the way, he's talking about Democrats here, not Republicans. Cut 35, please.
2: Like, I will throw you in prison, okay? I want to put you physically behind a prison. I want Chinese-style communism to happen inside of the Democratic Party right now, okay? I want to do cultural revolution when I see that.
1: So, again, this is a guy that is admired by many, many Democrats. We've got a number of candidates who refuse to condemn this guy. Yesterday at the University of Missouri, you had a kid saying, yeah, you know what? I think it's great when somebody dies for the First Amendment. This is dangerous rhetoric coming from the left.
0: Well, the Democrats better figure it out. They're trying to ride the middle as far as they can on this issue and not support and not condemn. They're even doing it with candidates like El Sayed. But here's what's happening with Hassan Piker. It's kind of delicious to watch. It's awful to listen to. But like many influencers in this space, they're only worth what they can say that gets attention, that can get clicks. They're not going to last, you know, they're not going to stand the test of time because all people want from them is this sort of histrionic, hyperbolic rhetoric, right? It's interesting. And now we're watching him melt down. His whole persona is collapsing. And I think we're going to watch Democrats particularly continue to take steps back from him. I'm glad to see it. He didn't last as long as I thought he would. I hate the rhetoric because I think it also pushes our boundary line farther out, right? Fringe is now really, really, really fringe and scary and dangerous. So I don't like to hear the terminology. I don't like to hear what he's calling for and what he's saying. But I am glad to see that he's melting down a little bit sooner and faster than I thought he would.
1: Yesterday on Capitol Hill, Senate Republicans holding hearings about men and women's sports. Not a single Democrat bothered to show up. Kyle, your reaction to that?
0: I guess, Todd, I don't understand why the people don't hold their political leadership on the left accountable for this kind of thing, unless they think that this is really, truly just Republicans being outrageous. I think a strong majority of the country believes that biological males have no place in women's sports, changing rooms, locker rooms, bathrooms, in any private space. And this issue is only escalating. I'm really surprised by this, and shame on the Democrats for not showing up and at least having the political discourse around this issue. I just read some statistic that it's something like 2,500 medals that the biological males have stolen from females in Olympics or in sports. It's awful. And I'm really shocked that we have not been able to find some common ground in the political arena on this.
1: Yeah, in the last hour, we actually had on Hannah Lape, who is with Concerned Women for America, and that was their survey that you referenced. I was genuinely shocked by those numbers, because every single medal represents a medal that did not go to a well-qualified and legitimate female athlete.
0: I don't know. It's like somebody going into a Super Bowl champ's house and stealing their ring. I mean, not that we don't see that, of course, because you don't see biological women trying to compete in men's sports, because all of us reasoned thinking human beings know that we're built biologically different, right? Over 6,000 differences between biological males and biological females. But we're just allowing these men to come in and steal the records, the opportunities, the careers of professional athletes from the women. And Democrats are sitting idly by, and they're being negligent at this point in addressing the issue and coming up with solutions.
1: Kyle, really curious here, hitting a lot of topics, but of course, watching the midterms, how are things looking for Steve Hilton out in California?
0: Oh, we just love Steve. I've been with him in person over the last couple of days. He did a great event over here in my backyard. He was pumping $3 gas for people in our county. And, you know, he's having a blast. He's really focusing in on what is important to people, what matters as we try to energize folks to go to the polls. And that really, truly, at the end of the day, is those pocketbook issues. It is the gas. It is car registration, which is hundreds, sometimes over $1,000 a year, depending on what kind of car you drive here in California. He's going to reduce it to $73 flat. He's finding great solutions to all of these issues that are plaguing California. So the energy is high. The polling is tough. I got to tell you, brother, it's tough to figure, but I think that Steve has done a brilliant job of reaching the other side of the aisle. Those disillusioned, discouraged, and disappointed Democrat voters who finally have had enough, and of course this huge body of potential voters in the middle. They call themselves independent, or they just hate politics and the whole game of it. He's reached a ton of them. So I think anything can happen. We're praying hard. It's going to come from up above, and we're praying for a miraculous win here. We're facing two very, very starkly different futures for this state, depending on who's elected governor.
1: Wow, you're not kidding. You're not kidding. Well, he's running a great campaign, and let's just hope that people listen and are open to, you know, understanding the solution to their problems is not the Democrat Party in California.
0: No, absolutely not. In fact, things are going to get a lot worse. And it's not just the governorship, it's the attorney general. If we have, you know, Steve Hilton as our governor and Rob Bonta stays as AG, he's just going to sue the office of the governor nonstop and try to slow him down. So we also have Prop 39 on the ballot. We have voter ID on the ballot this time. And so really, I know midterms aren't as exciting for people, but this one's really critical. And for people of faith, there's estimated 9 million voters who call themselves people of faith in the state of California. Steve needs 2/3 of them to turn out and vote for him. So please, if you love California, if you want to see her have a chance at any kind of a future, please get out, take somebody with you, and vote for Steve for governor, vote Michael Gates for AG. Help us get this state turned around.
1: All
0: give
1: right.
0: her a chance.
1: Yeah, well said. Well said. Kyle, always good chatting. We're going to have to get together sometime in California. That's all there is to it.
0: Send me your itinerary. I'd love to try to meet you on the road.
1: Will do. All right. Kyle Campbell, everybody. A great, great lady. Great podcast host. Be sure to check out all of her great work. on the podcasting networks of your choice. All right, we've got to take a quick break here. 901-260-5926. When we come back, Benjamin and Yahoo going after Zohran Mamdani. You know, Mamdani threatened to have Netanyahu arrested in New York City. That is not going to happen. But Netanyahu has some things to say about that. We'll play that for you when we come back. Why are radical Islamists and radical progressives, groups that could not be more different, working together? The answer will shock you. Dr. Michael Youssef has spent decades studying this from the inside, and in his most urgent book yet, An Unholy Alliance, he tears the mask off a coordinated assault on American freedom and Judeo-Christian civilization. Foreign funding, institutional cowardice, cultural infiltration in our schools, our cities, and even our churches. It is not a conspiracy theory. This is happening right now. An Unholy Alliance gives you the 1,400-year backstory behind today's headlines and a practical action plan to fight back with faith and courage. Dr. Youssef says this is the wake-up call the church needs now. So don't wait. 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Again, An Unholy Alliance by Dr. Michael Youssef, available where books are sold. You know what hauling around extra weight feels like, but it's not only what you see in the mirror. It's getting winded, doing things that used to be easy, tugging at your shirt before somebody takes a picture. It's telling yourself, well, you'll start Monday, and then watching another Monday come and go. 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I know that feeling personally, but with Calitrin, well, I've already started feeling like myself again.
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8: We're in the office of the anti-Semitic mayor of New York. I say this, shame on you. Shame on you for distorting the facts. Shame on you for inverting victim and aggressor. Shame on you for spitting in the face of truth. Mr. Mamdani, Since you were elected mayor of this city, many Jews no longer feel safe in New York. They talk to me. They tell me. This isn't the city we remember. It changed so quickly. Now, it's no wonder. You praise criminals convicted of supporting Hamas. You count as friends people like Hassan Piker, who said America deserved 9/11. America deserved 9/11. Some friends you have. You invite into your home a Palestinian journalist who filmed Hamas terrorists beating and torturing Israeli hostages, and later admitted that he refused to publish the videos in order to protect, you guessed it, the terrorists. Your wife liked a post praising the October 7th massacre. She liked another post saying Tel Aviv shouldn't exist. You refused to condemn any of that. You falsely, repeatedly accuse Israel of genocide. Mr. Mamdani, you tried to stop me from coming here. You tried to silence me. Well, you can't silence me. You can't silence the truth. And here's the simple truth. Here's the simple truth. Israel didn't commit genocide. Israel prevented genocide. And that's exactly what Mr. Mamdani's Hamas buddies would have done to us had we not stopped them. They would have killed every last one of us. The lies you and anti-Semites spread about the Jews and the Jewish state have real consequences.
1: Wow. It's a powerful speech. The best part about it, he pulled out of his pocket a beeper. Remember the beepers? The ones that they sent to all of Hezbollah? And those beepers were actually, there were secret explosives inside. Remember that when Israel blew up most of the Hezbollah leadership? He pulls one out. He said, remember the beepers? Remember these things? Wow. Netanyahu is not messing around today, ladies and gentlemen. He is not messing around. And how about all those applause? How about all those applause? I think people understand what's going on. I think he brought a beeper, man, a beeper. All right, well done. We're going to continue to follow Netanyahu's speeches, and we'll do some analysis tomorrow on the show. By the way, tomorrow, Open Line Friday, and then Saturday, heading off to Los Angeles for the Spiritual Leadership Conference. We're doing a lot of book events and, of course, our big C-SPAN recording. We're excited about that. And also, we'll have more details coming about our event with the Reagan Presidential Center, the Reagan Presidential Library and Center there in Simi Valley, California. So a lot happening. We're going to have some great guest hosts next week on the show, including our good buddy Chris Salcedo. So we're leaving you guys in good hands. All right, folks, it's been a lot of fun. Don't forget, ToddSterns.com. Be sure to check all of that out. We have some great news and great stories for you there. All right, get out there, be safe, be good, everybody.

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9: From ABC News, I'm Dave Packer in North Wildwood, New Jersey. These locals getting a bit too close for comfort as large waves crash along the seawall. This is an early season nor'easter continues to pound the East Coast with lashing wind, heavy rain, and large waves. It's all adding up to some serious coastal flooding. ABC's Sharifa Jackson is in Atlantic City, New Jersey, where streets are flooded.
10: Where I'm standing here on the sidewalk is about ankle deep. If I were to go into the street, it's even more than that. But this street is impassable now, and we have trash cans floating in the water now. So you know when you start to see that, we have a bit of water in the street. So we knew this was going to potentially happen. Now we are seeing this at this point.
9: And we've now learned the storm has turned deadly in New York City, where a 56-year-old man who was walking through a parking lot in Brooklyn died after being struck by a falling tree. The risk extending from the Carolinas to Maine. Hawaii bracing for its second hurricane in less than 2 months. Tropical storm warnings and hurricane watches are in effect for the Big Island as it gets lashed by Hurricane Nolo. Hawaii County Mayor Kimo Alameda said the crews are closely monitoring the island's power grid.
11: Electricity is key because a lot of our homes on the island, they have catchment water tanks, which is different from the continent. And so if the electricity goes out, then they water.
9: In the wake of the three-day summit between President Trump and Chinese President Xi Jinping, we're getting a readout on how the White House says that visit went. ABC's Stephen Portnoy in Washington.
12: The White House released this list of what it says the president accomplished in the talks this week. It has him pressing Xi Jinping to produce more refined fuels, but it's short on specifics. And it remains unclear whether the president received any commitments on China's support of Iran.
9: Today, President Trump telling reporters that he rejected Iran's offer through mediators yesterday to reopen the Strait of Hormuz if the U.S. takes certain steps. 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
13: Here's the official forecast. Partly cloudy tonight, down to 54 degrees. Sunny tomorrow, 84 the expected high. Tomorrow night, mostly clear, 54. Back to the work week on Monday with sunny skies, 85 for a high. Clear, 54 Monday night. Sunshine on Tuesday, 89 degrees. Clear Tuesday night, down to 58. Wednesday, sunny and 91. Wednesday night, it's going to be partly cloudy, our low 66 degrees. I'm Craig Allen on WGOW.
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17: G-O-W. School of Business. She's a professor of practice of data science, Liberty Capito, and she wrote a Substack article, and the Substack article headline is, "I bought an opioid at a gas station and it was legal. That's a problem." Liberty Capito, welcome to America at Night. Thanks for joining us.
18: Thanks for having me.
17: Explain what that is, because a lot of people are hearing this for the first time, and people have a hard time wrapping their brain around the fact that you can walk into a gas station and buy an opioid. Explain that.
18: You know, it's a crazy, you know, given what we've sort of, the war on, you know, opiates over the last 10 years, it's sort of this shocking concept that you can walk into a gas station and between, you know, the phone chargers and the energy shots, is a drug that is pharmacologically the exact same thing as an opioid. And it's sold as kratom, which is a leaf, and extracted from kratom is something called 7-OH, which is the chemical compound that binds, I'm using fancy terminology here for a second, but it binds to receptors in the exact same way as opiates do, giving you the same high and the same dangers, including the withdrawal and, you know, potentially these absolute tragedies of death of young people.
17: Clearly, there's an age limit, right? You have to be over 18 or 21 to buy it?
18: It depends on the state, but that's part of the problem is the states haven't caught up. You know, you look at a place like Idaho where marijuana is basically illegal in all forms, and there's not a single law against selling this kratom or this 7-OH that's 13 times more powerful than morphine.
17: You're telling me that somebody 15 years old could go in and buy this kratom?
18: It all depends on the state how about ages. Yeah. But I got to tell you, when I went in and bought it, when I went into the gas station to see if I could buy it, I had a Coca-Cola, I had some beef jerky for my dog, and I had some 7-OH, and they didn't. Maybe I don't look quite as young as I used to, but I wasn't carded.
17: What? How much is it?
18: I bought the equivalent of if you do sort of the back of the envelope calculation, the equivalent of about 20 milligrams of oxycodone was $10.
17: What's amazing people don't understand is it's basically a synthetic opioid made in a lab. Is that right?
18: Exactly. It's a kratom itself is a naturally growing leaf, but kratom only has a very small amount of this 7-OH, which is the real potent opioid. So they, extract it. Somebody in a lab has extracted it, and now they're selling the 7-OH. But, it looks, it's pink and or green or red, and it has cherries on it because it's cherry-flavored or blackberry-flavored. And, they call it a supplement. It has a leaf on it, so people think it's safe. And you can buy it in a gas station next to the beef jerky. This isn't something that people think is dangerous. But, the withdrawal symptoms are much, much more serious than any type of opiate, and there really is no regulation around this. A year ago, the FDA said this is a dangerous opiate, and still nothing's happened.
17: So because of this terrible story of these two University of Mississippi students who were found dead and this kratom was found near them, this has sort of renewed some interest and sort of gotten that word into the culture, if you will, and into the news. What has been the reaction to your Substack post since you posted it a couple days ago?
18: It's been really interesting. It's been a mixture of people who are saying, thank God someone's talking about this. This has ruined my child's life, my brother's life, my father's life, and people just aren't talking about it. All the way to, really sadly what's happened in this country is, think about what we did with opiates, the war on drugs, where we made it almost impossible for doctors to prescribe opiates to people who needed them and who've gone to, the equivalent of the black market, although it's not a black market, it's your local 7-Eleven, and, who have said this is the only way I can survive because I can't get prescribed opiates anymore because my doctor's too afraid to prescribe it to me. So it's, it's this sort of really... I think really what it is, McGraw, is that it's not asking for a new war on drugs. It's asking for a coherent one.
17: We've heard the term bath salts. Is kratom like bath salts, or is that different, or is it similar?
18: I think it's very different. Kratom really is basically an opiate, in all pharmacological ways. So it gives you the same type of high as an opiate would. I think what's really dangerous about it is it's in no way regulated. You have no idea what's in it. You don't know whether it's laced with fentanyl. There's no dosing. There's no doctor overseeing you take it. And it's just so easily available. And really, the withdrawal symptoms are so much more dangerous than even just a regular opiate that would in general be under, a doctor's supervision.
17: Liberty Capito is with us. She's a professor at the school, the Olin Business School at Washington University. She's also got this Substack page, which is getting a lot of attention, especially now that these two University of Mississippi students found dead and this kratom, this synthetic opium, was found next to them. Liberty, part of the problems I've heard is why they have a hard time regulating this is because of the chemical compound. And I'm going to get all the numbers wrong, but you can change one little chemical compound and all of a sudden it is legal all over again.
18: Exactly. You know, you go from kratom and then now we're throwing these words 7-OH around and there's this metagrimine. I mean, all these words that none of us can pronounce. And all of a sudden, I mean, you know, the bad guys are smarter than the good guys. And, you know, whether you want to call them bad guys, the people trying to make money are usually smarter or at least quicker than the government can be. You know, the government's known this is a dangerous opioid for years and nobody's done anything about it. I mean, it's really, I mean, I'll put it this way. It's easier to buy a 13 times morphine opioid in this country than it is to buy a box of Sudafed. I mean, we really, you know, our ability to have a war on drugs is just non-existent when you have people that are able to create this kind of stuff.
17: You know, it's also forget the Sudafed or the cold medicine. What about a six pack of beer? Right, you get carted all exactly. over the place. It's easier exactly. to buy this synthetic opium than it is a beer. Are there any states doing it right, Liberty, that you know of?
18: You know, no one's really been able to yet. I think there's a lot of states trying, and, you know, I think we applaud everybody that's trying. But, you know, then you have the question of if all of a sudden, you know, you have the same thing that happened with the prescription opioid problem. All of a sudden you ban it, and you have all these people who are on it, who are addicted to it, and who really need to come down from it under a doctor's supervision, under medical supervision, and all of a sudden it's banned, and then they go to the black market and they die of fentanyl, which is, you know, I mean, people aren't dying from prescription opioids. They're dying from illicit fentanyl that's being brought over the border. And so what your real risk is that you then leave all these people high and dry who never knew that this stuff was bad for them. They didn't know kratom was scary. It's, you know, it's cherry flavored at the gas station. And, you know, you're really putting them in danger, too. So I think the government has some serious, serious thinking to do about how they're regulating this stuff and how they help people instead of really punish people for something they didn't know that they were doing.
17: Do we have any idea how much of this stuff is being sold?
18: Oh, I got to tell you, you go into any gas station. I didn't even look. I just picked the first gas station I saw and I walked right in. There was an entire case of it. Right next, there was energy drinks, there was beef jerky, there were phone chargers, and this huge case of kratom and 7-OH. And I asked the very nice gas station attendant, and he said, "We're restocking it every day. It is our most sold product."
17: So you're insinuating that if somebody were to wave a magic wand and tomorrow they'd make this kratom illegal and you couldn't sell it, we'd have a withdrawal problem with a whole lot of Americans because they would either go without or go back to some type of fentanyl and or opioids on the street corner because they have to get their high.
18: Exactly. And because we've made it so difficult for doctors to prescribe opiates to people and to help them come down from it, you know, doctors are terrified because of what's been, you know, of the laws that have happened over the last 10 years. They're, you know, understandably terrified of prescribing opiates to people that we really have no healthy and safe way to get people off these drugs, really, because our war on drugs, as we all know, hasn't worked.
17: We mentioned there's state by state. There's no real uniformity when it comes to age. What about like closeness to high schools or colleges or daycare centers or elementary schools or Any regulation on this in any way, shape, or form?
18: Oh, gosh. Not in any state that I'm aware of. You know, I mean, and it looks like candy. I mean, I'm telling you, I looked at the packaging. It's, you know, these cherries, and it's colorful, and it looks like, you know, there's leaves on it, so it makes you think it's all natural. I mean, I don't think you can get more marketing to kids and to young people than that, thinking that this is something delicious.
17: Liberty Caputo is a professor at the Olin Business School at Washington University in St. Louis. Her Substack post, "I bought an opioid at a gas station and it was legal. That's a problem," has gone viral. If you want to check it out, it's on Substack. Liberty Caputo, thank you very much for your time. Thanks for ringing the bell. You're welcome back here anytime. Thanks for checking in.
18: Thanks for having me.
17: You got it. Liberty Caputo. The Substack post is, I bought an opioid at a gas station and it was legal. That's a problem. They call this gas station heroin. It also goes under names like Zaza, as well as some others. Sometimes it's marketed as a herbal supplement or a dietary aid. It does not need to be FDA approved. Does not have to be FDA tested. There are no prescription requirements. And it is basically synthetic heroin. And living here in Missouri, we are well aware of this. As a matter of fact, our Attorney General, Catherine Hanaway, among the many things she's doing, she was just recently appointed by the governor. She's been on my daytime show talking about this and how she is trying to get it banned. But the story she tells about how hard it is to get it banned, and you have to pass a law, and then once it's, right, she's mentioned 708, then you make it 70I, 70G, 609, and all of a sudden you change the chemical compound just a minute, you know, just a little bit, and all of a sudden you start all over again. Now that these two University of Mississippi students were found dead with this kratom, maybe this will shine a light on this story, and more people will start to realize that we are selling heroin in gas stations. And you can stop all of the fentanyl from coming into the country. It doesn't matter if you're selling it at a local gas station down the street. Just another head-scratching move that makes this a crazy, crazy place. But we thought it was important, especially with it in the news, with these two University of Mississippi students found dead. Kratom now being talked about on the national media. We thought we'd put a spotlight on it. And Liberty Capito, a great, great column in Substack. I bought an opioid at a gas station and it was legal, and that's a problem. We are just getting started. Lots more to get to. We'll break it down in a minute. America at Night, back in a moment.
19: From the heart of America, this is America at Night with McGraw-Millhaven.
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17: All right, so here's the plan for the rest of the evening, if you don't mind. We don't do this a lot, but we like to check in every once in a while. It's called the horse race, right? Who's winning? Who's losing? What are the polls are saying? Sort of who's in, who's out? Charlie Dent, former Republican congressman from Pennsylvania, is going to join us, come up here in a bit. We're going to do a little horse race with him and take a sort of pulse of what's going on for the midterms and who's saying what and how are they trying to cajole and squeeze a couple more votes here and suppress a couple more votes over there. So we're going to do that with him coming up here in a bit. And then I'm watching the monitor here in the studio, and I see that the CNN reporters are back at the White House. The judge overnight last night after we got off the air ruled that CNN, MS Now, and Politico are allowed back in after a brief delay. The White House let them in, gave them their credentials, and they went about their merry way. 14-day stay the judge gave them, allowing the Trump administration to ratchet it up, take it up to the next level, make another argument. But for the next 14 days, apparently, it's quote-unquote back to normal. We're going to talk to our dear, dear friend, Greg Willard, St. Louis University Law School professor. He was also a former White House attorney back in the Ford days. And we're going to talk to him about what the ruling meant, what it said, what it didn't say. And there was a time at one point that it seemed like the White House was not going to oblige the request from the judge, right? It looked like they were going to defy the judge's orders. I want to talk to Greg Willard about that. How does that work? What if a president defies a judge's orders? What happens? We'll get into all that with Greg Willard. And then Bill Cleveland's going to join us. Talk a little on the road with Bill Cleveland. I've got just enough time to tell you a story. So, was it last week? Yeah, it was last week. I took the night off and I went out to Kansas City for that tour stop event. And on the way back from Kansas City, I noticed the roadside sign for Stuckey's. And we talked about this last week, right? And we talked a little bit, had a nice little conversation with Bill Cleveland about Stuckey's. Well, we tracked down the granddaughter of the man who started Stuckey's. She purchased Stuckey's a few years ago, sunk her life savings into Stuckey's, and she's trying to breathe new life into the brand. I interviewed her today. It was a wonderful, wonderful conversation. And she told the most fascinating story that one of the reasons Stuckey's grew and grew as fast as it did in the South in the 40s and 50s and 60s was because it was a well-known secret that Stuckey's had the cleanest bathrooms and allowed everybody, including African-Americans, to come in for a bathroom break. And that it was a little secret, and it was like a little underground railroad that African-Americans knew when they were traveling, whether it was late at night, in the middle of the day, and they saw Stuckey's, they were safe to go in, and they could go to the bathroom and get their food and not be hassled. And that was one of the reasons they pointed to that why it was able to survive and thrive was because the owner, Mr. Stuckey, the only thing he cared about was making it safe for everybody. He didn't care the color of anybody's skin. I thought that was a pretty amazing story. We talk about that with the granddaughter as well as so many other things. We will air that. I got to put that in the schedule. We'll find it either tomorrow night or next week, but you're going to want to stick around for that. Back with Charlie Dent, former congressman from Pennsylvania, America at Night, back in a moment.
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1: Line, and this war has got to end. And then they have the War Powers Act in the Senate, and he votes not to end the war. Can you explain that to me?
2: No, I really can't. It's really important that your votes are consistent with your rhetoric. I can't explain why you would speak out against the war and then vote essentially not to end it. Well, many of his colleagues, Susan Collins, Murkowski, Tillis, and a few others, Rand Paul, I voted obviously to bring an end to this war. So I can't explain that. And it just strikes me that if you're going to make a statement like that, you need to back it up with your vote.
1: Does that mean that he feels relatively safe in his election campaign?
2: I don't think so. I'm sure that the senator, like many others who are in these battleground states, are feeling the heat. They can see the polling numbers. He's running against the former U.S. senator. Husted is running against the former U.S. senator, Sherrod Brown, who's won that state a few times over the years. So he's in a real dogfight. So I don't think many of these senators and the Republican senators in these tough states, whether they be in Maine, Ohio, Iowa, Alaska, Texas, or Kansas, Nebraska, I think they're all feeling the heat right now. And for a whole host of reasons. I'm not saying they're all going to lose. I'm just saying they're all in the fight of their lives.
1: Yeah, I've always, as a rule of thumb for myself, I don't necessarily listen to what the elected official says. I look at how they vote. And like a Susan Collins up in Maine, right? She votes for this War Powers Act to end the war, which signals to me she's really worried about her race, right? If she wasn't worried about her race, she wouldn't have voted for the Supreme Court justices. But she's really worried about that race, so she votes against the president to try and help her down the road.
2: Yeah, well, look, I think Susan Collins is perhaps a bit of a unicorn in this election cycle. She has a very strong brand. She has separation from the president on a number of issues, and it just didn't happen overnight. She's well known in her state. She's respected. People actually know her personally. It's a small state, and she can defy political gravity. So I would say that she will probably overperform in this election cycle. And a lot of people have underestimated her over the years. And the political path is littered with all sorts of people who've underestimated her. And I think if anybody's going to defy gravity, she will. Some of these other senators, who don't have that unique brand, their brand is generic Republican. And in a year like this, when the party's brand and the president are so deeply underwater, this being a generic Republican, is not the right place to be. You need to be able to separate yourself. This is Joe Manchin did on the Democratic side. He was winning in West Virginia because they knew Joe Manchin. They didn't associate him with the Washington Democrats as much as many of the others. So I can say that, I think she's well positioned to win. Her opponent is, to put it mildly, suboptimal. And I think so. She can actually pull this off, even as some of her other Senate Republican colleagues could lose.
1: I think it begins and ends in the Senate with James Tallarico and Ken Paxton. As bad of a candidate as he is, it came out the other day that President Bush and John Cornyn were going to hold a fundraiser and they were going to exclude Ken Paxton. And then you had Karl Rove saying he's going to vote for the Democrat in the other race. As bad as it is for Ken Paxton, he seems to be holding his own pretty well in polling, all things considered.
2: Yeah, he is. But as you pointed out, he's a seriously defective candidate. And when John Cornyn and George Bush chose to exclude him from that big fundraiser in Texas, that tells you a lot. And I think, Tallarico is polling quite well. I'm not saying he's going to win, but he's polling quite well because there are a significant number of Republicans who are not comfortable with Paxton. They're just not ready to vote for him. I'm not going to say they're going to vote for Tallarico, but a lot of them are just going to take a pass on that race. And Texas is like the great white whale for the Democrats. They keep talking about it and they never get it. But this is a different cycle. You have a really bad candidate in Paxton, and you have a political environment that is toxic. The Hispanic vote,

0: many of the Hispanics in Texas are moving back to the Democratic Party this cycle. And so there are a lot of factors here that don't bode well for Paxton. And this election is really not about the Democrats. It's about the party in power. It's about the president and his party. It's always about it. That's the way every midterm is. You know, a lot of people don't like the Democrats, but the election's not about them. They don't have to be for anything. And that's what this whole midterm is going to center on right now. I'm looking at polling in various House districts too. This is a really tough environment. If you're a Republican in a district that Trump won by 10, 12 points or less, you know, you better be at the top of your game, because there are a lot of Republican members, you know, who've never had to run a tough general election. They've always thought they were in safe seats. They're even in Iowa, they're saying if you're in a seat that's 15 points, that Trump won by 15 points, you know, it's called out a toss-up race. And they have – so those members have to learn how to run, you know, to persuade independents. They have to talk to people beyond their base. They're not used to doing that. It's hard to learn that in 45 days or 60 days. And, you know, for those like Susan Collins, a guy like me who was in a swing district, always had to win independents and soft Democrats. I mean, that was just in our DNA. But that is not in the DNA of a lot of Republican members who think they're in very safe seats, which were very safe up until this moment.
1: Well, but President Trump taught them, you don't talk to the other side. You talk to your base and you rally your base. That's how President Trump has won two of these elections.
0: Well, yeah, but here we are in a midterm cycle where the president's numbers are seriously underwater. You know, I think the Real Clear Politics average has him around 39% approval. That's bad. Talking to the base, like in my old district, I had to win about 90% of the Republican vote. I had to win over half the independents, and depending on the election cycle, 20 to 30% of the Democrats. I couldn't do that by just simply talking to my base. And I get it. I was in the minority, being in one of those types of competitive marginal districts. But I think in this cycle, many Republicans all of a sudden are realizing they are in competitive marginal districts, even though they had never been before. It's a wake-up call for many of them. And again, like I said, a lot of these folks never had to talk to people beyond their base.
1: Yeah, but you're saying, Charlie Dent, is that their districts have changed over the last 6, 8, 12 months, a year, because they were safe Trump districts and they were safe Republican districts. But the Republican voter has changed. He's soured on MAGA. He's soured on Trump for whatever reason, if it's high gas prices, right, if it's tariffs or whatever. I mean, all the other shenanigans Trump's pulled over the last number of years, they don't care. They only care about gas prices and or the price of beef.
0: Yeah, I think a lot of them are angry about a number of things. They're clearly cost of living, you know, affordability is the issue. So, yeah, it is the tariffs. It is the trade war with Canada. It is, you know, I think, the president's obsession with these vanity projects that speak to a disconnectedness from what real Americans are dealing with. You know, real Americans are worried about buying groceries and, you know, paying mortgages and filling up the gas tank and, you know, see what diesel prices are. Electric bills are real high. That's what they're worried about. And the president's talking about a ballroom and a national security arch and you know, the reflecting pool and all these other projects. And people are saying, well, geez, that's, you know, they're never, most Americans aren't ever going to go to the Kennedy Center. They're not going to ever go to the ballroom. I think they're alarmed. They think there's a disconnection here. And in the state, like this trade war with Canada is having real impacts. I mean, the president does things that it seems like almost he's intentionally trying to hurt Republican candidates on the ballot. Take Roger Marshall in Kansas. The president said he was mad at the Canadians. He said, we're not going to, you know, buy Bombardier planes, which are Canadian aircraft company. You know, they have to be all made in the U.S. Well, guess where Bombardier has a major presence in the United States? In Wichita, Kansas. And, you know, this is an issue there where people are upset about these kinds of comments. I mean, that's not making it easier for Roger Marshall, who's already in a tough fight, and now he's got to deal with that issue. You know, in Michigan, same thing with the tariffs, closing the, you know, not opening the Gordie Howe Bridge, you know, the automobile tariffs. And Susan Collins has distanced herself up in Maine from Trump on the Canadian issue, because their economies up there between Maine and Canada are very integrated. All sorts of things are being done that I think are really harmful to these candidates.
1: The interesting thing about the Michigan Senate race is when El Said won the primary, I think Republicans breathed a sigh of relief. Now it looks like Rogers is in a real dogfight in Michigan. I guess that goes to your point that the electorate is not happy.
0: It's not. And look, Al Sayed is significantly underperforming where a Democrat should be compared to Benson, who's the gubernatorial candidate there. You know, El Sayed is seriously underperforming her, and it's because of his more extreme position. So the battle here really is between, you know, do they want a Democratic socialist or somebody who's like a Democratic socialist, or do they want Mike Rogers, who I've known Mike, you know, before. He never really struck me as a MAGA guy, but I think a lot of people, he's kind of tied himself pretty close to the MAGA movement. So, you know, are people voting against the president? Or are they going to be voting against ESA? You know, what's more powerful? And I think this is I think it really speaks to a problem in this country that many voters are turned off. They're not happy about the DSA and they're not happy about MAGA. And there's a lot of space between them, center left to center right of the political spectrum that wants something different and better than those two options right now. And that's playing out a little bit in Michigan. And I know Mike Rogers. He's a good guy. I think he should just be like the Mike Rogers I knew in the House and find a little more separation from the president on the trade war and on the issue, especially with Canada. I think that would help him. And I would say the same thing to Ashley Hinson out in Iowa. You know, the tariffs out there have been disastrous to the agricultural economy, not just in terms of their added costs for fuel and everything else they purchase and fertilizers, but also because of the loss of market share overseas because of the retaliation from other countries.
1: Charlie Dent with us for a couple more minutes. Charlie Dent, you have joined an organization called Our Republican Legacy. After Trump, or I guess now going forward, are the parties realigning? Are Republicans going to get back to being more traditional Republicans? What happens to the Democratic Party? Where do you see all this falling out?
0: Well, I would say that the parties have already largely realigned in many ways. I'm not naive. I understand the Republican Party will not return to what it was pre-Donald Trump, but it's got to get to a better place than where it is today. I don't think that the MAGA movement, you know, this illiberal populism, you know, isolationism, nativism, protectionism, I don't think that's a winning formula. And now, of course, I'm not so sure about the isolationism. It seems like it's more about interventionism with the president using the military aggressively in Iran and even in Venezuela. I think MAGA is having a difficult time defining itself, but I think if the party returns to certain core values and principles, the rule of law, you know, we don't believe the election was stolen in 2020. I mean, that's just common sense. Which is the party of Abraham Lincoln. We should be talking about opening markets again, and this protectionism, I think, is counter to what most Republicans really believe in. We should be embracing fiscal discipline once again. We should talk about a strong America that doesn't want to just go it alone, but can actually embrace its allies and stand up to Brutus thugs like Vladimir Putin and get back to a more traditional view of American foreign policy and leadership that's more constructive. I mean, I think there are a lot of things that the party could do. I think most Republicans would agree with what I'm saying. I just saw a poll in my old district. I think 46% of the people identified as non-MAGA Republicans or traditional Republicans, and somewhere around 40% identified as, you know, MAGA or Trump Republicans. So there's a divide in the party, and a significant number of Republicans do want a new direction. Hey, will they vote for Donald Trump over the Democrat? Yeah. But are they happy with where we are? No. And you're seeing that in the polls. Part of the reason why Republicans are struggling in polls right now is because they're losing badly among independents, and there's erosion among a significant number of Republicans, enough to make a difference.
1: Last question for you, Charlie Dent. We do live in a weird world where Liz Cheney was kicked out of the Republican Party for voting 90% for Republicans, and John Fetterman, who votes 90% with the Democrats, is beloved by the Republicans. Explain that to me.
0: Well, I would say that's a soft support for John Fetterman among Republicans. I don't think it's beloved. I mean, yeah, it always bothered me that, you know, we ostracize people like Liz Cheney and Adam Kinzinger, you know, who are good, honorable people. And but we've embraced, you know, the Marjorie Taylor Greens of the world and Lauren Boberts and some of these other people who are quite extreme. Now, Fetterman, you know, it's interesting how the Democrats, they didn't, Fetterman's been the same guy all along. The only thing that's changed is he's come out strongly for Israel. And that seems to be the issue that Democrats have turned on him. That's the issue. I mean, I'm not so sure. I mean, he was always a bit peculiar. You know, he had his way of doing things, but he's a pretty much a straight Democratic Party vote on nearly all issues, except on Israel. And now he's helping Republicans on the Iran war issue a bit. But I Fetterman's not acting like a guy who's going to run again. I mean, he's certainly not going to run as a Democrat. I don't think he could run as a Republican. And who knows what he'll do. It doesn't sound like he's that into the job.
1: Yeah, but, interesting. Yeah. Charlie Dent, we got to go. Charlie Dent, former congressman from Pennsylvania. Great insight, as always. Thanks for checking in. We will hope to have you back soon. Thank you, sir.
0: Enjoyed it. Thank you, McGraw.
1: You got it. Charlie Dent, former congressman from Pennsylvania, who's good insight. Really, really good insight. Good stuff. America at Night, back in a moment.
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17: This is America at Night with McGraw Milhaven.
18: All right, we got a ton of texts the last hour or so. Let's see here. Man, I have a granddaughter that will be 13 soon. Too scary. Is Kratom sold in Canada? Yes, Kratom is sold in Canada. Eden in Naples, Florida checks in. Liberty, a really great eye-opening interview. A true PSA. Love me some McGraw on the radio. Thank you, Eden. And then, of course, we'll get to more of these excellent and very informative shows the last two nights. That's Carrie in Dallas, Texas. So we got that going on. Hey, stay right there. We got lots more to get to. Greg Willard, St. Louis University Law School professor and former White House attorney, is going to join us to talk about the legal rulings today when it comes to the press and banning the press from the White House. And then Bill Clevin is somewhere in this crazy mixed up world. We'll check in with him. And then, of course, we got open phones in the last hour. So don't forget the text line. Don't forget the voicemails and the phone calls. All that straight ahead. Our executive director is Alex Hinton. Our engineer tonight is Richard Good. I'm McGraw-Milhaven. And this is America at Night on Westwood One.

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9: From ABC News, I'm Dave Packer. A powerful and relentless nor'easter lashing communities from Virginia all the way to southern Maine. Coastal flooding, intense winds, heavy rain, while waves up to 16 feet high are being reported. New York and New Jersey have declared a state of emergency for counties expected to be hit hard by the powerful storm. In Scituate, Massachusetts, locals walked along the beach to watch the massive waves.
10: I didn't go too close because I didn't want to get knocked over by the waves or anything, but I was up there.
9: And the storm has turned deadly in New York City, where a 56-year-old man who was walking through a parking lot in Brooklyn died after being struck by a falling tree. Cape Cod, Sue Mastra says that she's grateful to be alive after a tree fell on her home.
11: The building inspector came. He said it's safe, but I'm not sleeping upstairs. The car took the worst damage. It's totaled.
9: And Hawaii is bracing for its second hurricane in less than 2 months. Tropical storm warnings and hurricane watches in effect for the Big Island as it gets lashed by Hurricane Nolo. Hawaii County Mayor Kimo Alameda said officials will treat this storm just like the last one.
12: Yeah, I mean, after a while, you just get used to it. It's kind of like the new normal. We all look at each other and we think, oh, my gosh, one more time.
9: President Trump said Saturday morning that he rejected Iran's 7-day plan to reopen the Strait of Hormuz, though he did not go into specifics as to why he found the proposal unsatisfactory. He did say that the U.S. has, quote, total control of the Hormuz Strait and that massive amounts of oil are coming out. Economists say the war in Iran in the seventh month continues to have an impact.
13: The price for a gallon of diesel is sitting at $6.48 a gallon. And those higher fuel prices impact everything from food to construction. And now a new study found that U.S. consumer sentiment fell this month to a four-month low across political parties as more and more Americans worry about higher prices impacting their wallets.
9: ABC's Alex Perche. 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
14: Here's the official forecast. Partly cloudy tonight, down to 54 degrees. Sunny tomorrow, 84, the expected high. Tomorrow night, mostly clear, 54. Back to the work week on Monday with sunny skies, 85 for a high. Clear, 54 Monday night. Sunshine on Tuesday, 89 degrees. Clear Tuesday night, down to 58. Wednesday, sunny and 91. Wednesday night, it's going to be partly cloudy, our low 66 degrees. I'm Craig Allen on WGOW.
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16: 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Which, anytime a legislative body wants to do something to protect you, I would be somewhat leery, but that's just me. To talk about this, kicking us off tonight, is Jason Stahl. Jason, you're the founder and executive director of the College Football Players Association. Thanks for joining America at Night.
17: It's great to be here. Thank you.
16: Tell me, what is the College Football Players Association?
17: Well, we've been around for about 5 years. We are a fraternity of past, present, and future college football players. Anybody can become a member of the fraternity. So we're a membership-based organization. We do advocacy work on behalf of college football players. But thirdly, we are also trying to be a platform from which college football players can form a union and collectively bargain with the controlling entities of college sports.
16: So you're not a union yet. You'd like to be, so you call yourself a fraternity?
17: That is correct, yeah. So we thought it was best for a variety of reasons, foremost of which there's sort of still legal debate over the employee status of college athletes. They're still no longer employees. We think that'll switch at some point in the future, and so we want to be able to pivot to a union model from which guys can collectively bargain. But because we have been around for 5 years, we thought the best organizing platform from which guys could do that would be a fraternal organization. And so that's why we call ourselves a Fraternal
16: Sure.
17: Players Association.
16: It is interesting that the players are getting paid to play, at NIL money, which is separate, but I mean, that's their own side of it. But the players are getting paid from the university, and they virtually have no say in any of the organization or the organizing of the actual model in which they generate all the revenue from.
17: Yeah, that's you hit the nail on the head right there. I mean, that's the main crux of the problem as we see it, is that they're getting paid now directly from schools themselves as a result of an antitrust case settlement that went into effect in July of 2025. And so players now can be directly compensated by their schools in the form of what's called revenue sharing, but they are still not classified as employees with collective bargaining rights. And because of that, then they have no say in the workplace. They have no, say in the rules and regulations and the structure of college athletics. And we think, yeah, that's a huge problem given that they are the labor force that drive the whole thing.
16: Yeah, but Jason Stahl, it's now fun to watch college football now where the one quarterback's, at Michigan State 1 year, and then he's at Arizona State the next year, and then he's in Mississippi the next year, and he finishes up in Missouri. That's no fun to watch college football. We have to fix that.
17: It's funny because there is, there's sort of, I can look at this from the fan perspective. I do watch college football. I wouldn't consider myself a fan as fans traditionally are. But I have some sympathy for that argument. But I think what fans need to understand is if you want a more structured form of free agency, that the best way to do that is not to give the NCAA, a serial antitrust violator, an antitrust exemption. It's rather to engage and collectively bargain with the players themselves. And when that happens, particularly at a higher level, like a conference level, you can have new rules and structure around free agency that have been negotiated with the players. And so fans will be able to see those players longer on their same teams. And I think that would be great. You get to know the players more than just 1 or 2 years at a time. But for now, until that collective bargaining happens, we think players should have labor mobility in the workplace, just as coaches do and as administrators do, to switch jobs as they see fit.
16: You know, what's interesting about this is for years, the NCAA wanted to make the college athletes' experience give no extra benefits, to be more like a traditional student, right? And now traditional students can leave every year and go to a different college, and they can go and become social media influencers and make millions of dollars. And yet they now want to restrict the athletes from having the same experience as their non-athlete college friends.
17: Yeah, I mean, that is really what's happening. That's what the NCAA has been trying to do and fighting, for decades. The NCAA fought the most basic right that every American has, which is to monetize their name, image, and likeness as they see fit. You can do it, I can do it, any American can do it. For decades, the NCAA fought tooth and nail, spent millions, tens of millions of dollars to ensure that college athletes did not have that right. They lost in court several times. State legislatures overruled them, gave college athletes that right, which they should have had all along. And now the NCAA, you know, wants to put basic rights back in the bottle, labor mobility, which courts have overturned as well. Athletes need to have that right as students, as workers, as athletes, unless they give up those rights in a bargaining process where they would receive new things in return, just as we see at the professional level in professional sports like the NFL.
16: You know what's funny is, are they capping the amount they can charge for seat licenses and tickets in this bill?
17: Yeah, I mean, the caps are, you again, hitting the crux of the problem here, right? The caps are the problem. You know, this legislation, which I think they've even lost the thread at what the legislation is even supposed to do. It's taken on this sort of Frankenstein's monster form. But what has the one thread that runs through it is we need to curtail athlete rights that they have gained. We need to make sure we cap their compensation well into the future. These things are not done for administrators and for coaches. And so, because again, this is a workplace at the highest level of play in college football. It's a professional workplace at this point. We need to acknowledge it as such. We need to treat it as such and not instead infantilize the players and say they're kids. We can cap their compensation. We can restrict their freedoms. But, you know, anytime we have an amendment that's going to try to cap coaches' salaries. Well, I don't think that should happen either, but hey, if we're capping player compensation, coaches should be on the table too, because we're paying tens and hundreds of millions of dollars for coaches not even coach with these insane golden parachute packages we have for coaches who are no longer coaching. There's all sorts of problems with college athletics. This bill is not going to solve those problems. The only thing I think that can solve those problems and bring sustainability to the enterprise is collective bargaining.
16: They keep talking about this Bryce Underwood, the Michigan quarterback, who was a high-priced or high-valued recruit coming out of high school. And one of the tech bros was like, oh, man, we got to get him to Michigan. So they raised some, right, went to a booster. The booster, you know, said, we need him. How about $10 million? And they said, great, perfect. So they gave him some insane number to come to Michigan, which years ago was illegal. Now it is perfectly legal. And, okay, I get it. That's crazy. But if this Bryce Underwood could get as much as he wants, great. If Elon Musk can get more for Tesla stock, he should get it. Okay, yes, he's the richest man in the world. It's crazy. But no one wants to cap Elon Musk's salary. Why do you want to cap this poor guy's salary?
17: Well, I think the more appropriate comparison, I mean, yeah, Bryce Underwood's had a tough time here his freshman and sophomore year. And, you know, he's still a young guy. I certainly would not describe him as a bust here. We're kind of still seeing how he develops. But let's say he ends his career and it's not the career we thought and he is kind of a bust. I mean, that happens all the time in college athletics for coaches. You bring in these coaches, you give them $7, $8, $9, $10 million, whatever it is. Or look at Brian Kelly down at LSU.
16: Yeah.
17: Came in, they fired him, kicked him out to the, you know, streets a couple years later, paid him the golden parachute package. Well, those were economic decisions that were made that weren't that smart in hindsight, but like that's the economy. You make decisions as a business enterprise. They sometimes work out. They sometimes don't work out. Again, it's because we've been living under this propaganda veil of the NCAA for a century at this point. Oh, they're amateurs, they're kids, they're this, they're that, they're the other thing, as opposed to their highly sought after labor that drive a multi-billion-dollar business. And sometimes you're going to make bad business decisions, and sometimes you're going to make good business decisions. And now the players are just part of that equation, and is fine.
16: I look at it as all the people who were making money before might have to make less money, and they're like, all right, hey, we can pay the players, but we don't want to play them that much because then now that money's coming out of our pocket. So hold on a second here.
17: 100%. Don't kid yourself. That is absolutely what's happening, because finally you have to pay the labor force, which every other business in the United States of America has to pay their labor force and take it into account as a cost of doing business. College athletics was outside of that because of the fake amateurism that they were operating under. And so the money had to go somewhere. Where did it go? It went to administrative, coaching, staff bloat, and to those salaries bloating beyond what the market should bear in a business environment in which you had to pay the labor. And so now that you have to pay the labor, yes, you need to cut positions at the administrative level. You need to cut coaching positions, and you need to bring those salaries down, because you're operating now as a business where you have to pay your labor, and that is fine. Where are all the free market capitalists here? Where are all the people that talk about how businesses are supposed to operate in any other environment? And somehow Ted Cruz, who's the leader of this bill, thinks it's so different in this environment. I mean, it just, let's have it operate like any business that's operating around here. I don't see any problem with that. Like, they can do it.
16: Jason Stahl. Yeah, no, I you're singing my song. Jason Stahl, founder and executive director of the College Football Players Association. It looks like the bill's going to pass the Senate. What are the prospects in the House? Seems like President Trump wants this. But what happens if this thing passes? Does this go to a court and then the courts will have to figure it out?
17: Yeah, so I mean, it does look like it's going to pass the Senate on Monday. The House is not in session until after the election. So they're hoping to get it through as a lame duck bill. I think the House is going to be a mess by that point, because you're going to know that you likely have a new majority in the House. I think a lot of the House Republicans are already balking at this bill. I don't think Trump is going to have the sway or power that he does. He's like at minus 23 in the polls right now. I mean, 23%. Like, he's got less power and sway over Republicans. He will have much less power and sway over Republicans after the election in a lame duck session. If somehow it got through the House, and then yes, Trump will sign it into law. I think he's an old school boomer on these issues. He doesn't really like that the athletes are making money. He said so publicly many times, and so he'll sign it into law. It's going to undergo several legal challenges then immediately on several different grounds. And so again, the bill is not designed to solve the problems of college athletics. That's the laughable part about it. I think the policy-making apparatus in the United States right now is a mess. This bill solves none of the problems of college athletics, I assure you. Even if it does get passed, it's not going to solve those problems, and it's going to be legally challenged. So we're going to continue to have regulation by litigation, which is what we've had in the college sports environment for 5 years, as opposed to the more tried and true option, which is collectively bargaining with the players. That's what needs to happen. Where we'd like to be is this law gets killed in the House, we get a new Congress set, we stop talking about federal intervention into this business, and instead talk about the tried and true solution. How do we get to collectively bargaining?
16: Just remember a couple years ago that Texas A&M football coach Jumbo Elliott was so bad they had to fire him with $76 million left on his contract, and they had to pay him.
17: You can't make it up. He's sitting on his couch right now, but getting his paychecks. It's insane.
16: $76 million. And does this bill solve the Jumbo Elliott problem in college football?
17: I mean, this is the thing. Jumbo Elliott, I'm telling you right now, it does not solve that problem. That's what's so insane about this bill. We've got compensation caps on players. We do not even have an amendment proposed that suggests that these colleges and universities can't write these stupid, boneheaded contracts that give these guys unbelievable golden parachutes once they get fired for being a bad coach. The bill doesn't even do anything about that problem.
16: It's unbelievable.
17: College sports. It is protecting the entrenched interests of college sports. That is what this bill is about.
16: Jason Stahl, founder and executive director of College Football Association. Hey, good stuff. Thanks for checking in tonight.
17: Yeah, appreciate it. Thanks for having me on.
16: You got it. America at Night. We're just getting started. Back in a moment.
18: America at Night with McGraw-Milhaven, where the nation comes to talk.
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16: Hey, we had some Supreme Court rulings today on the federal government allowing, or this Supreme Court allowing the federal government to use Social Security lists to find out who's a citizen and who's not. Also, they ruled for the third time on that Missouri map. We'll get into all that next hour. Matt Wolf, Friday night's got, we'll talk a little entertainment with him. And then coming up, we're going to talk with Mark Chandler, our go-to when it comes to military. Lots of news going on with this summit. In this state dinner with President Xi of China, the Pentagon today quietly announced that 37 more service members to the officially wounded tally from the conflict with Iran. That brings the total number of wounded troops to 861. It was 29 Navy sailors and 8 Marines. The Pentagon didn't provide much explanation or context as to what happened. All we know is that the Navy stated that all 29 of the newly added soldiers to this list have already returned to duty following the injuries. The total of wounded is now at 861 since the war began, and that's really all we know. So we'll get into that with Mark Chandler here coming up. Plus, President Trump met with and rolled out the red carpet for China, who is well known to be actively helping our enemy injure and kill our United States service members. And this was after he said there was going to be economic doomsday for anybody who helped our foreign adversaries. So we'll get into that with Mark Chandler, our go-to, in just a moment. Stay right there. America at Night, back in a minute.
0: This is America at Night with McGraw-Milhaven.
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1: Like 40,000 items. He's bought so many different items of art and things of that nature over the years. And, you know, Lucas, he is an interesting dude, but at the end of the day, he's a storyteller, right? I mean, he started one of the greatest, you know, movie franchises, pop culture franchises, 50 years ago next year with Star Wars. So this museum is not just models of the Millennium Falcon and Boba Fett suits. I mean, this thing has everything from paintings by Frida Kahlo. There's different works. Like, you could be walking down and see down the hallway, you could see a Norman Rockwell painting, and then you can turn the corner and then there's an illustration of Indiana Jones. And the unique thing about this, aside from, you know, just the thing looks like an amazing, you know, two spaceships in the middle of downtown Los Angeles, is that there is no guide to this museum. You pay your $25 to walk in. And there's nothing that says, like, this is on that floor, that is on this floor, that sort of thing, because they want it to be about your imagination. They want it to be about storytelling, imagery, you know, just sort of like no path there, which is kind of like what Lucas is about, right? You know, when it comes to storytelling and that sort of narrative.
2: You know, you think about George Lucas and Ron Howard, right? The two of them met. George Lucas hired him for American Graffiti, yep. which started so many other careers. Richard Dreyfuss, Cindy Williams, Harrison Ford. I think Suzanne Somers, I was in that movie. I mean, that's an amazing movie all these years later.
1: Yeah, you know, and it's so interesting that you bring that up, too. And you look at his earlier works, like that little film that he did out of UCLA, THX, which began the whole naming process for his digital sound company with ILM. I mean, think about all the movies that Industrial Light and Magic came from and made, you know, like E.T., the Star Wars films. They were the Star Trek movies from the 80s and into the 90s. They were all involved in that. I mean, my gosh, the computer imagery alone. I mean, you can look at a movie like Star Wars, The Phantom Menace, and people say it was probably overkill to put something in there like Jar Jar Binks, you know, this computer, fully animated computer character. But it was mind boggling back then, back in the day when that first appeared. So quite a trailblazer, you could say.
2: Yeah, no question about it. All right. That's George Lucas. What's going on with Marvel?
1: So Avengers Endgame, the encore, is being re-released today. And, you know, a lot of people see this as a money grab. Basically, what Marvel has done is we have Avengers Doomsday coming out this December, and it's sort of a direct sequel to Avengers Endgame. So what they've done is they've added some scenes onto Avengers Endgame to re-release it. And, you know, you call it a money grab, call it what you will. I consider it smart marketing by Marvel, because they want audiences to be refreshed with the movie and the storyline and how it leads into the next movie. The problem that Marvel has right now is that there's a lot of people leaking stuff online, dude. I mean, these four new scenes were leaked earlier in the week. You know, it's crappy. It's, you know, it's cell phone camera footage and everything, but it's out there. And, you know, you would think in 2026, we'd find the technology to stop this kind of thing, but it's that same technology that's kind of enabling all this, right? Somebody goes in with a cell phone and then it goes up on socials and it goes viral. So the bigger concern, McGraw, is that the movie Avengers Doomsday, which is due to be out this December, and we've talked about this before, you know, it's due to make like billions of dollars. Apparently, there's a full copy of it out there online somewhere on the dark side of the web. And whether it gets out into the mainstream web channels, we'll have to see. But man, they got some issues.
2: Yeah, that's a big deal. You don't want to leak anything. That's just not your credit card being online. That's $100 million movie online. That's not
1: exactly
2: good. Yeah, interesting. All right, we'll see what happens there. All right, Matt Wolf, what's going on with Taylor Swift?
1: So Taylor Swift, you know, this is kind of her world and we just live in it, right? Think about it. Speaking of encore, you know, Taylor's got The Life of a Showgirl, the encore. It's a 4-song EP. It's out today. It was announced earlier in the week. Everybody went nutty over this thing. You know, don't forget, Life of a Showgirl, when that was released last October, I believe, 4 million copies in its first week of release. Streaming, the numbers, forget about it.

0: 1.5 billion streams. All right. The first single, Patient Zero, is out today. And it's all leading up to the big moment for her at the MTV Video Music Awards this Sunday night. Now, we think, okay, the VMAs, do they really carry that cash anymore? You know what I mean? But Madonna's going to be performing. Taylor's going to be there. And again, the video for that debuts on Sunday night.
1: You know, I know 1.5 billion streams seems like a lot, but you have to figure back in the day, everyone bought whatever album and played it 18 billion times at home. So they were playing Beatles albums billions of times. We just didn't know the numbers.
0: Right. And think of all the lost revenue.
1: Right. Yeah. I mean, it's amazing. But I mean, God love her. I wish her well. I have no ill will towards her.
0: You know, this is the thing. I've gotten into arguments with people all this week because I did a post. Hey, Taylor announces new EP. And so many people were just like, ah, she's sickening, this and that and everything. I was like, look, Taylor is not my bag of music. I'll be the first one to tell you that. But I applaud her for what she's done in the sense of taking back control of her music, for one thing, and everything that went down in the last couple of years. And also her charitable work. She donates a ton of money to charities, local and national. And let's not forget, when she goes out on tour, she takes care of everyone, right down to the truck drivers. And I'm not talking chump change. I'm talking life-changing checks she doles out at the end of every tour. So she knows where she comes from, and I think she carries that over into her career now as, like, one of the biggest artists in the entire world.
1: So it was 2 years ago, I think. I went to the home opener of the Kansas City Chiefs. They were playing the Baltimore Ravens, and I was lucky enough to be in the suite next to Taylor Swift's suite.
0: No! Okay?
1: Yes, yes. And so while we were in the suite, every girl, every woman couldn't wait to see Taylor Swift, okay?
0: Yeah.
1: Every guy was like, who cares?
0: Yeah,
1: who cares? This is a football game. Who's a football game? Who cares?
0: This is my game, not hers.
1: And the minute she came in and sat down, every guy jumped over every seat and was just like a panting dog.
0: Oh, I know, I know.
1: Who couldn't get enough of Taylor Swift. And I was
0: the
1: like,
0: hypocrisy.
1: These were the same guys 15 minutes ago complaining, why do we care about this woman? And they couldn't stop looking at her. So
0: exactly. And yeah. I mean, look at everything she did. She took over New York City this past summer with that little thing that happened at Madison Square Garden, you know, she can do no wrong. I think
1: the Knicks saw a world championship and Taylor Swift get married all in the same summer. So
0: And how about Jalen Brunson? He had a great summer. He's hosting Saturday Night Live. He's hosting Saturday Night Live tomorrow night. I mean, wasn't a bad summer for either of them.
1: God love him. All right. I want to talk about Nicolas Cage and John Madden's movie. But before we get there, let's talk about Paramount Time Warner, because it looks like full steam ahead. What are you hearing? What do you know?
0: You know, it was a wild week. Listen, the 110 billion, we've been talking a lot in billions tonight, right? Billion streams, billion pieces of art and money to build museum. This thing, $110 billion deal for Paramount to acquire Warner Brothers, was by all rights, this thing last week at this time, it was in trouble. There was this feeling that this just wasn't going to happen. But what happens is earlier in the week, they settled with the California-led coalition of states that was bringing the whole antitrust suit forward in the first place. David Ellison was also threatening, let's not forget, you know, he heads up the whole Paramount operation now. He was threatening to leave California. Can you imagine Hollywood without the Paramount lot? I mean, that's one of the most iconic movie studios ever, and he's threatening to leave. All right. Basically, this is what happened. It's a major win now for Paramount. They're all clear. The suit is settled. You know, they were also going to start incurring $7 million a day if this thing wasn't done by the end of September. And needless to say, the shares for Warner Brothers skyrocketed, dude. So Wall Street likes it. Who doesn't like it, though? There's plenty of critics out there that says this doesn't really address the eventual job losses that are going to come from this. We've seen this before. You know how it's going to end, right?
1: Well, we've all lived through major mergers in this country, and we've all lived through major media mergers, and there's only a handful, if there were any, that were successful. You can look at radio, you can look at television, you can look at AOL, Time Warner, and there is, you know, graveyards of media mergers that have gone south. So I'm not so sure they're going to be able to cut enough salaries to make it worth their while. They're going to have to spend to make money. to make movies, to buy football rights. I don't know if they're going to have enough money to do what they want to do. We'll wait and see. You know, there's a lot of stipulations.
0: There's a lot of stipulations with this. Like, they have to produce 30 movies a year for the first 2 years of the deal and 32 movies each of the following 3 years. Okay. So they have to do independent films with these, where at least 20% of the movies that they put out have to be blockbusters. If it falls below that threshold, they're going to have to pay $30 million per film into funds to help support workers. So you're absolutely right. There is a ton of money that comes along with this thing. You know, the attorney general said, you want it done? Okay, here's what you got. But, you know, this is the thing that kind of surprises me, because the states, you know, for the most part, they had major leverage over this thing. Yeah. You know, court rulings, probably they would have ruled in their favor to keep it going, but they decided to settle and just sort of move on with things. But we'll have to see what happens now in the next, you know, apparently this is all going to be signed, sealed, and delivered by this weekend, and we'll see what happens afterwards. But you're absolutely right.
1: I hope it works, but I'm a little skittish of it. Finally, Matt Wolf, can we talk about Nicolas Cage as John Madden?
0: Did you watch the trailer?
1: It's fantastic. It is tremendous.
0: All right. Once you get past that, at first it starts off kind of like a Saturday Night Live skit. You know, there's Nicolas Cage in the heavy makeup as Madden, which is just wild to me, for one thing. But I've warmed up to this concept because, first of all, it's got David O. Russell directing, okay, who directed one of the great movies in American Hustle, one of my favorites, all right? It's out November 18th on Prime. Perfectly timed, by the way, right around Thanksgiving, football. You see what they did there, okay? Cage has got plenty of prosthetics underneath there. And Christian Bale, who also starred in American Hustle, as Oakland Raiders owner Al Davis. So, you know, it's like, okay, let's put Christian Bale in another wig like he was in an American Hustle. So here he is back. But I can't wait personally to see this. It looks like a lot of fun. And it's a fascinating story, too, with Madden, isn't it?
1: It really is. People forget he was a Super Bowl winning coach. They really only know him as the character on video games. And so there's a whole new generation of people who are going to learn about John Madden. I think, though, I love Nicolas Cage. I love that he takes every single movie and he's constantly working. But Christian Bale, there should be a special place in Hollywood for Christian Bale. That guy, he can morph into so many different things.
0: Isn't he a chameleon? Isn't he one of those actors, right? He can take off like 70 pounds for The Machinist, and then he can bulk up for Batman, and then he can morph into somebody like Al Davis. For me, that is the ultimate actor right there.
1: Yeah, no, and I mean, Ford versus Ferrari he was in.
0: Oh.
1: The Fighter he was in. You mentioned American Hustle, where he was such a creepy guy.
0: And in a fat suit, but that wasn't even a fat suit. I think he just put on a pot belly.
1: Yeah, Madden on Amazon right around Thanksgiving. You're going to have your turducken and Madden all ready to go for this Thanksgiving.
0: Wait.
1: There you go. Matt Wolf, entertainment guru, as always, you are the best. Thanks for checking in each and every week. We'll let you get back to hanging out, and we'll talk to you next Friday. Thank you, sir.
0: Appreciate you, Matt. Have a good weekend.
1: America at Night, back in a moment.
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1: All right, we are just about done with hour number two, and then of course we are on to hour number three with phone calls and text messages. And now that Major League Baseball season is wrapping up, I want to go on record. Now, I'm not a gambler. I have gambled in the past, but I'm not a gambler. So it's not like I'm not going to Kalshi or any of these prediction markets and trying to move the needle. But I am going to give you, my winners for the postseason playoffs, if I may, So I think and this is more hopeful than anything else, I think the Brewers are going to play the Tampa Bay Rays in the World Series. I think the Dodgers are out. And here's why. For no other reason than we're facing a massive work stoppage in Major League Baseball at the end of the year. Because the owners apparently are dug in. The players are dug in. The owners want some type of salary cap, some type of economic sanity. They need to protect themselves from themselves. And the players have always long resisted a salary cap for all sorts of reasons, even though, you know, the top players are making all the money, and the rookies and the mid-level guys, all the money is going to the top guys, and the money's not distributed equally, and that's what the owners are going to argue. And so it's going to be a cold, hard winter to find out what happens when it comes to Major League Baseball. And there might be a work stoppage come next spring. But in this offseason, the two best records in baseball are the Milwaukee Brewers in a quote-unquote small market, Milwaukee, and the Tampa Bay Rays in a small market. And I think all the sports guys love to say, hey, you know what, they're a good regular season team, but they don't perform in the playoffs. And you need the money guys to perform in the playoffs to get to the World Series. So I'm predicting, I could be totally wrong, but it's the nudge in me, it's the contrarian in me. I'm going to make a prediction today, right now today, that's going to be the Brewers and the Tampa Bay Rays. The teams with the smallest markets and some of the smallest payrolls are going to end up going to the World Series. Who wins? At that point, I think we all win. Or chaos wins, I guess. So that's my prediction. Stay right there. We'll go to your predictions, phones, text messages, voicemails. It's a Friday night. We always have fun on a Friday night. So stick around. We love open phones. We love first-time callers. If you're a first-time caller, make a point. Call in. We'll put you up to the front of the line. Our executive director tonight is Alex Hinton. Our engineer behind the stick is Richard Good. I'm McGraw-Milhaven. This is America at Night on Westwood One.
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0: I'm Dave Packer. The nor'easter slamming the East Coast has turned deadly. A 56-year-old man killed in Brooklyn, New York, when a tree fell on him while he was walking through a parking lot. States of emergency in New York and New Jersey, but this storm impacting the coast from the Carolinas to New England. People in waterfront communities cleaning up damage while officials warn that worsening conditions could still be on the way. Massachusetts fisherman Dave Marciano says folks in the fishing industry are staying home.
3: We knew this was coming. I'm sure the vast majority of the fleet is home safe. We knew this is a big blow. It's coming. And it's nothing to mess around with.
0: On Long Island, New York, Suffolk County Executive Ed Romaine.
4: Montauk is getting hit with 50-mile-an-hour winds. Our concern is that trees will topple and with them power lines.
0: Meanwhile, Hawaii is bracing for its second hurricane in less than 2 months. Tropical storm warnings and hurricane watches are in effect for the Big Island as it gets lashed by Hurricane Nolo. ABC's Jacqueline Lee is in Hilo.
5: We are, you know, starting to feel the wind gusts pick up. The rain has been on and off, and we are expecting more than a foot of rain and wind gusts up to 75 miles an hour. Now, Hawaii has been hit really hard over this current year. The governor saying there have been four major disasters that have generated more than $1 billion to even recover from, and now they're getting hit with yet another hurricane. Jacqueline Lee, ABC News, Hilo, Hawaii.
0: Four Americans are among the six people killed after an explosion collapsed a building in Athens. Firefighters recovered the bodies of six people reported missing after Friday's blast. The U.S. State Department blames a gas leak. And President Trump announced he's approved new fuel economy standards for cars. While the president's announcement is slim on details and the new standards are not immediately clear, the president says that they will terminate Biden-era policies for electric vehicles. You're listening to ABC News.
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0: Your valuables may not be safe even among the dead. Police in the California Bay Area are looking for a suspect who stole a purse from a woman while she was visiting her friend's grave. It happened at a cemetery in Colma, California, say police. The victim, Melanie Blandino Quinn, says the purse was stolen from her car.
26: You feel so violated. I mean, it's like so personal because everything in your purse is, you know, it's you.
0: Police say they believe that Blandino Quinn left her vehicle unlocked. Police say the remains of a dismembered woman were found in an apartment complex in Smyrna, Georgia, calling it a shocking and particularly gruesome crime. An 18-year-old man who lives in the complex is in custody and has been charged with malice murder and concealing a death. A New Mexico jury found Facebook failed to live up to its privacy protection. The 2-week trial in Santa Fe Friday ended when the jury decided Meta deceived users, allowing data to be harvested in that Cambridge Analytica data breach in 2016, which generated targeted ads for then-president candidate Donald Trump. New Mexico's Attorney General Raul Torres called Friday's verdict a win for the people and sends a clear message to Meta.
27: Each of those counts is subject to a maximum penalty of $5,000 per violation. So, in theory, this company is facing a civil penalty in excess of $219 billion.
0: Last month, Meta agreed to pay up to $18 billion to settle the multi-state lawsuit surrounding child safety issues. Dave Packer, ABC News.
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8: Here's the official forecast. Partly cloudy tonight, down to 54 degrees. Sunny tomorrow, 84 the expected high. Tomorrow night, mostly clear, 54. Back to the work week on Monday with sunny skies, 85 for a high. Clear, 54 Monday night. Sunshine on Tuesday, 89 degrees. Clear Tuesday night, down to 58. Wednesday, sunny and 91. Wednesday night, it's going to be partly cloudy, our low 66 degrees. I'm Craig Allen on WGOW.
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11: Chief Innovation Officer for the U.S. FDIC. He has worked in the government capacity at the U.S. Treasury, the Federal Reserve, the European Central Bank, the G7, the G20, all working as security and technology. Sultan Meghji, welcome back to America at Night. Thanks for joining us.
12: Thanks for having me back.
11: You wrote this interesting story about post-quantum future with banking, and I want to get to that a little bit later on, but I want to start with asking you some follow-up questions from the last time you were on the show, because we got so much response and so many questions to what you said, and I want to start off with the data centers. Last time you were on the show, you said that they're building these data centers, and there's just not the capacity you see that these data centers are needed. Explain that for a second. What exactly do you mean? You also said that you think that half of the data centers that are already on the drawing board for this year will not be built. What are you talking about?
12: Well, that's a nice big multi-part question. So I'll start with the last half of it, which is we're already seeing pullback in hyperscaler and large data center constructions for really two reasons. One is there just isn't the commercial demand on the enterprise side. Big enterprise companies, your Fortune 500s, your big banks, your healthcare systems, et cetera, don't need that kind of capacity in those kinds of technologies to get the kind of value from artificial intelligence that they want. The second is political, and it's a hometown grown issue. I think you and I were both in St. Louis last time we spoke, and there have been a number of data center projects in the suburbs of St. Louis that have been killed because the local town folk just don't want it in their backyard. And between those two, we're seeing quite a big pullback. Probably the two biggest pullbacks so far in the last 6 months that I've noticed is, number one, OpenAI pulled back on their big Stargate program, which is a huge series of data centers around the world. And then Microsoft, obviously a very large technology company, has also pulled back on their capital expenditures on data center construction.
11: You said that you mentioned something about your laptop being more powerful, and so you don't need data centers. What did you mean by that?
12: Yeah, so over the last 18 months or so, a series of advancements in mathematics has evolved to the point where you can build and run on your own laptop, the same laptop you would buy at your local electronics store, an AI system as good as the fanciest things from Anthropic or OpenAI from about a year and a half ago. And we're seeing incredible advancements in those technologies on almost a daily basis. Just last week, a new open source AI system came out that you can run on your laptop, and it's just like running, a large frontier model from one of the big vendors. But it has two things that are very interesting. One is, obviously, uses far less electricity. And the second is, it's entirely private. You're not sharing your information with a big tech company that you don't have any proof that they're not going to take your data and lose it or do something that you don't want with it.
11: So there's been a number of people who say, we need these data centers and we need to build them. Obviously, they're spending billions of dollars on these data centers. Some of them are so big, they are literally bigger than the island of Manhattan that are on the drawing board. You seem to be one of the few out there saying, It's just not needed, and this capital expenditure is going to come back and bite them. Is that what you're saying?
12: It is, and it certainly puts me as an outlier relative to a lot of other people. But let me explain a couple of reasons why I think this. So first is, the vast majority of the firms that are very invested in building these very large data centers, your Microsofts, your Amazons, your Googles, have made trillions of dollars. And I'm not joking when I say trillions of dollars over the last 15 years in cloud computing. And in a lot of ways, they're just taking the cloud computing playbook and spreadsheet and repeating that and not really doing the math on if their customers actually are going to need it. So that's the first part. The second part is, these large enterprises make investment decisions based on 3, 5, 7 years of capital expenditures. They don't just say, okay, next year we're going to build a data center. You can't build one of these big hyperscaler data centers that quickly. In fact, just ordering the air conditioning system for one of them can take 3 years to be on the waiting list. And so they've made these investment decisions using old technology decisions. So they made this decision based on a technology need or an assumption of a technology need from 2, 3, 4 years ago. And what we've learned is that the vast majority of enterprise value, the people who are paying top dollar for artificial intelligence, are using these frontier models in much smaller bite-sized pieces than these huge, you know, uses of them. So, you know, I'm sure you've heard people talk about tokens, right? And there's this whole notion of token economics. Well, tokens have gotten far more expensive, and some of the newer frontier models will use 1,000 tokens when previously they might have needed 10,000 tokens. Well, if you're using one-tenth as many tokens, you need far less than one-tenth the computing space. And so they've made these investment decisions not knowing that this miniaturization technology would move as quickly as it has. Now they're at a point where most of the enterprises that are really owning their own destiny and building their own artificial intelligence are using small amounts of these old, bigger token needed systems and using more efficient systems internally for the actual enterprise value.
11: So are the money guys, you're starting to see or read some of this creep in, like the money guys are starting to ask questions. Are you starting to see the money guys pull back? Are you starting to see the money guys ask some of these more forward-thinking questions?
12: I absolutely am. In fact, I am in New York today at a conference from one of the biggest Wall Street research firms this week, and I was in a conference session today that was just full of CFOs of big enterprises talking about how they are navigating to use these lighter weight technologies, these more modern artificial intelligence systems, instead of these frontier model systems. And these are the CFOs of Fortune 500 companies, some of the biggest banks, and they all realize that the economics are just becoming unwieldy. They're seeing a lot of money being spent and not a lot of value being created.
11: Which is what I said the other day. So I feel like I could be in this room with all these CEOs who are asking all these simple questions. We have data centers right now, and we have smaller data centers. And the idea, I guess, was if a data center in a 1 acre, or, you know, in a building is good, then a data center in 50 acres is better, right? I mean, that was just the economy of scale. That was the idea. Are these data centers that are already in some of these buildings and some of these places, are they going to be enough to handle all of this? I mean, we're going to need some data centers, I would think.
12: Oh, absolutely. We are going to need some data centers. In fact, we'll definitely even need more than what's available today. But that doesn't mean we need 5 mile-long data centers or one the size of the island of Manhattan, like you were describing a moment ago. I think two things have been overlooked in this conversation. Number one is there are a lot of data centers out there, and there are a lot of data centers that have been around for a long time. Why aren't we retrofitting those? Why aren't we putting in the new cooling technologies that don't require as much water as some of these ones that are being built now are being built? Why aren't we looking at putting more distributed capacity out there? So take a 100,000-foot data center and make it a high-density data center instead of a low-density data center. These are questions that I think I feel like a lot of people should be asking now.
11: Sultan Megji is our guest. Hold that thought. He is somebody who has lived in the cybersecurity space. He has worked as an advisor capacity for the FBI, the CIA, the U.S. Treasury, the Federal Reserve, the European Central Bank, and on and on and on. He's co-founder and CEO of a group called the Frontier Foundry. Sultan Megji, hold that thought. Lots more to get to with data centers and the future of banking and technology. All of that straight ahead. America at Night, back in a moment.
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12: This is America at Night with McGraw Millhaven.
13: Our guest, Sultan Megji, is a self-described outlier, saying and questioning data centers and the future of data centers. He has spent over 30 years working at the intersection of artificial intelligence, national security, biosecurity, and federal regulation. Sultan, before we get to this article about banking, look into your crystal ball, or more importantly, when you say these things about data centers and you question the need for all of these data centers, what kind of reaction do you get, and when do you see people starting to see it your way?
14: So in October of last year, I wrote a paper that talked about the inefficiencies of GPUs and kind of how much electricity they waste. And I took it and tried to get it published, and nobody would publish it. I ended up just publishing it myself on Substack. And by the time we got to April of this year, the market had identified that, and we saw a non-trivial correction in the prices of GPUs. NVIDIA's stock did a bit of a correction, a bunch of other stuff. And that was when this notion of differential models and multimodal AI became a bigger issue. So I would say 6 months is how long it took from when I figured it out to when the market figured it out.
13: So you, but this, tell me more about this meeting today with some of these finance guys. They're starting to understand what you're seeing through the weeds.
14: Absolutely, they are. In fact, probably the most common two refrains today at this conference was, number one, how to actually get some degree of better earnings out of this AI instead of it just being a cost, which so far it seems to have only been a cost. And then the second is how to actually make the products and services that these companies offer better and make their employees' lives better and make their customers happier. And thus far, they haven't been able to demonstrate that with these current generations of AI systems.
13: One last question about our last conversation we had last week, and that was, you threw out the word cat videos. Are these data centers being built to solve the greatest cancer problems in medical research? Or are they there to produce cat videos for the millions and millions of people who want cat videos?
14: Well, obviously curing cancer is more beneficial to our civilization than more cat memes. But I will say that it does seem that more compute power goes to cat memes than curing cancer right now.
13: Interesting. Okay. Now, there's an article you wrote that was published. And this was published on the website Center for Strategic and International Studies. And it talks about the banking system and quantum computing. Talk about this. This is something else no one's talking about. Explain what this paper was and the bell you're ringing about banking.
14: So a quantum computer is different than the normal computers we use on a daily basis. So I'm sure you've heard the word digital or a digital computer before. You know, ones and zeros. This is all part of, you know, our normal language today. Quantum computers don't use ones and zeros. They basically use every number imaginable. And so for some kinds of math, quantum computers are billions of times faster. And I do mean billions of times. So for example, when you go to your bank's website and it's encrypted and you can trust that your bank is storing your information and that hackers aren't able to get in and they're not able to steal your money and all that, they're using digital encryption. So encryption designed on normal computers. That is incredibly hard to break. The encryption we use right now is called RSA, and a normal computer would take hundreds of years to crack that encryption. Quantum computers can do it in seconds. And over the last 10 years, there have been tremendous advances in quantum computing to the point now where we have the first generations of quantum computers online. U.S. government has them, commercials, companies have them. You can rent them on Amazon's cloud if they like. there is a tremendous concern that I have, and I've been writing about this for a decade, that we need to do a better job of securing the financial sector against bad actors with quantum computers hacking into our banking system.
13: So you're saying that this quantum computer, which is available, can hack into a bank's security within minutes, as opposed to old computers, which it would take years?
14: That's correct. Now, you don't need a quantum computer to defend against a quantum computer. You can use a digital computer with a new kind of encryption on it. You basically just change an encryption library to a newer version. And for quite a while now, the U.S. government has been building standards around what that new kind of encryption looks like. When I was at the FDIC in 2021, I actually put the first quantum encryption working group together for the financial regulators. And so we've been working on this, and the U.S. Treasury just announced that it's time for us to actually take it seriously, because now they're starting to get concerned about this. But the great thing is, there are about 8,000 depositor institutions, pretty evenly split between credit unions and banks, and it's entirely capable that they could just upgrade their encryption and then do a better job protecting themselves and us.
13: But they're not doing it?
14: Not really. The number of quantum resilient applications in the banking system is pretty low right now. You know, about, let's say within the top 20 banks in the United States out of the 4,500 or so that are there, they spend well over 50% of all the technology budget in banking in the United States. And so while, you know, a very large bank, you know, a name brand bank, and at this point I'm not going to use any bank names, I don't want to step on anybody's toes here, but the top 20 banks are all making some progress in this regard. The thing that worries me is if it's not a top 20 bank, if it's a community bank or a regional bank or even a super regional bank, the costs to upgrade these legacy technology systems is incredibly high. And it's a very small number of technology vendors that actually service this market. You know, something like 70% of all the banks in the United States only use technology from three companies. And they just don't have the money to upgrade them.
13: Interesting. Sultan Meghji is our guest. Hold that thought. We have more about this, because this article is really pretty fascinating about where we are going with all of this technology. But as he said, the encryption security codes today would take years to break, but this new quantum computing would do it in just an hour, minutes. So it's something that really needs to be discussed. Sultan Meghji, our guest. The article, let me give you a shout out for the article again. It is published at the Center for Strategic and International Studies, and the title is the U.S. Banking System Ready for Post-Quantum Future? Hold that thought. If you have a question and you want to give a text, 1-844-262-4729, 1-844-262-4729. I'll check the text line on the break and try and work it into the conversation. America at Night, back in a moment.
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0: Did the Dems go crazy again today? We'll let you know. 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
7: 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Celebrate the joy of music and community with a free concert that promises to uplift and inspire.
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12: Our guest has spent over 30 years working at the intersection of artificial intelligence, national security, biosecurity, federal regulation. His name is Soltan Meghji. He's a co-founder and CEO of an organization called Frontier Foundry. Soltan, we got a couple of text messages here from Washington State. They want to know what makes quantum computing different than standard computing using RSA encryption.
13: Wow, that's not a 30-second answer, man. it's a different kind of chip that's programmed in a different way, and it doesn't use ones and zeros. It basically does probabilities. So instead of 2 plus 2 equals 4, it tries every variation of a bunch.

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1: Just waiting for quantum computers to become available so that they can start decrypting that information. A good rule of thumb is, any information in any hack that's ever happened, the Chinese government and the Chinese Communist Party probably have a copy of it sitting on their hard drive.
2: Say that you're saying everything that's ever been hacked is probably sitting on a hard drive somewhere in the Chinese government?
1: Yes.
2: Waiting for them to figure out how to hack it?
1: Yes.
2: So it's like they stole the safety deposit box and they're just waiting to figure out how to open the box.
1: That's exactly right. They're just waiting for the lockpick.
2: Yeah. Huh. That's pretty scary. How you're ringing this bell? I know you mentioned this earlier. What's the reaction been now that you're sort of ringing this bell?
1: Well, I've been ringing this bell for a decade, so there's been a lot of reactions. But it's been a very engaging conversation. I would say that it's great to see the Treasury Department and the federal banking regulators, take this seriously, make the kind of announcements, put the working groups together that they've done over the recent weeks and months. Now I'm just waiting to see how they make it real. It's one thing to put a press release out. It's another thing to actually do something about something. So that's what I'm waiting to see is are they actually going to make it a serious requirement of the banks? So, for example, most banks are evaluated by the federal government. Sometimes every year if it's a bigger bank or they've had some problems, or every 2 to 3 years if it's kind of a normal bank. It would be greatly advised, and I recommended it when I was inside, but it didn't go anywhere, to make this a requirement of every bank and to say, okay, what's your plan? When are you going to be quantum resilient? And I think a reasonable rule of thumb is that we probably want to get this done in the next 3 years.
2: Sounds like it's sort of like Y2K all over again, in a sense.
1: Yeah, that's the comparison I made in the article, and it's a good test case because we had to really change a lot of what we had to do. Y2K was changing how a lot of computer systems actually told time, and that was that's a non-trivial change for a lot of banks. But I would love to see us pick a date where we say, okay, all banks in the United States have to be quantum resilient, and they're examined against that date, and that the technology, these three technology vendors that are key to the system, as well as all the banks, are kind of said, okay, here's your goal, get there by 2029.
2: When Bill Gates and some of these others ring the bell saying that artificial intelligence is dangerous and could ruin the world as we know it, are they mentioning, is this part of their conversation about the banking system, or are they talking about something else?
1: The conversation around the dangers of artificial intelligence is very wide ranging. It's everything from, helping hackers be more efficient, which we've actually already seen, to more annoying spam calls, and those are kind of the least terrible parts of it, all the way through to, your Terminator Skynet jokes. And the reality is AI has been around since the 1970s in one form or another. It's just taken center stage, both in terms of its technology advancements in the last 5 or 6 years, especially since COVID, but also just in terms of the marketing spend, which is why we talk about it so much. I do not think AI is an existential threat to our civilization. I am far more worried about humans messing up our civilization than I am some computers in the data center.
2: President Trump today at the UN doesn't want to call it artificial intelligence anymore. He wants to call it super intelligence. Does that matter? Is that anything he said today pique your interest in any way, shape, or form?
1: I do note that the president is very fond of renaming things, and and so I more categorize it like that. It is one of the most interesting questions in this field as to whether or not the current generation of artificial intelligence systems, or super intelligence systems, as the president calls them, are actually intelligent. Are they actually smarter than people? Are they actually conscious or alive, or do they have the ability to evolve? These are the questions that, in a lot of cases we don't know. When we spoke last week, I talked about the black box of so many of these AI systems. And because they're black boxes, we have no idea what's

0: guide them. And it's difficult to tell if in some of these frontier labs, they've managed to peek inside the box a little bit and don't like what they see. And so they're saying, okay, we need to slow down a little bit. Or if they are running out of money, or if they realize there are diminishing returns, or if, you know, something else that we haven't thought of yet.
1: Yeah. How worried are you that AI or superintelligence will take all of our jobs and there'll be no more jobs in the future?
0: I totally don't worry about that at all. I compare it very much to people who used to shoe horses. That job went away, but people who used to shoe horses went on and found other jobs. And a generation or two later, they worked in Detroit making cars. And a generation or two later, they wrote code. And a generation or two after that, they'll be doing something else. And it's just the nature of capitalism.
1: So you think that this technology will destroy some jobs and create jobs we haven't even thought of in the future?
0: Absolutely. In fact, there's some really interesting analysis going on that's saying that thus far, artificial intelligence has actually been a net job creator than a net job destroyer so far.
1: Why do they say that?
0: Because you need to hire more people with more technical skills and more business acumen to be able to actually implement these systems and actually get value out of them. And what's interesting is that it's people who have historically been on the bad side of emerging technology. So people who have been in the market longer, or people who are a little older, a few years ago, there's a lot of concern about people, ageism in the workforce, when in reality, with artificial intelligence, that's the most valuable skill set to have, is someone who's been in the market for 30 years and really understands the universe they live in. I would take a doctor with 30 years experience advising an artificial intelligence firm about how to do a better job at radiology or a better job at identifying potential drugs to cure cancer. Those are the people with amazing skills that can really be used.
1: We had a professor from Stanford on a couple weeks ago, and he said that if you are knowledgeable, AI is a great resource for you. But if you don't know what you're doing, it could be very dangerous.
0: I agree with that 1,000%.
1: So we're still going to need coders to check AI. We're still going to need scientists to check the work of the computer.
0: And to tell the computer what to think about, and to tell the computer what the guardrails are. A human might say a 1% fatality in a new drug is unacceptable, as they should. A computer might think 1% is just fine. And we need to make sure that we are educating and training these systems so that they understand what effective guardrails are, so they don't, suggest some new drug and it happens to kill 1% of the people that take it.
1: We've had people on the show who say that they've been hired to train artificial intelligence to take their job. What do you say about that?
0: I am positive there are firms that are doing that because they're thinking tactically. They're thinking, okay, I have 1,000 people doing a job. I can pay 10 FTE equivalent salary and get rid of 100 people, because they're thinking about their bottom line exclusively and they're not thinking about the overall longevity of their business. I spend a lot of time, and my company spends a lot of time working with private equity firms and large firms trying to be efficient and build AI into their businesses. And organizations that do stuff like that generally might get a quarter or two of benefit out of it, but the end result is a decrease in quality, a decrease in customer service, and it doesn't end up going the way they want.
1: Sultan Meghji, our guest. He spent 30 years working at the intersection of AI, national security, the federal regulation. He's worked for the Federal Reserve, the U.S. Treasury, FBI, CIA. Two more questions for you, Sultan, and that is, what are you most worried about when it comes to artificial intelligence? Are you most worried about this banking system, or is there something else you're most worried about?
0: I'm most worried about adversarial people, whether it's hackers, criminals, nation states that want to take us down, using artificial intelligence, quantum computing, all of these advanced technologies faster than we can defend against them, and using them to hurt us. That's what I worry about.
1: And what are you most excited about? What are we missing? What are the people who are worried about artificial intelligence? What don't they understand? What are you excited about?
0: This is the most exciting time in American and possibly human history to start a business, to become expert at your field, to go out there and be 10 times more capable at what you do than you ever thought. Whether you're a student, whether you're a teacher, I used to be a professor, whether you're in a business, you have now, for the price of a laptop and a small credit card payment every month, or you can download one of the models and run it yourself, you have the ability to have an entire team of people working for you, doing anything you need to make you more productive, to be more creative, to find ways to remove the silly time on keyboard that we all waste. I'm probably spent more time than I care to admit in my life. It's probably years at this point playing in Microsoft Excel. I don't do that anymore. I don't have to. I have AI that's running the Excel for me. Do I have to check it? Do I have to audit it? Of course I do. But the reality is I have more time now, critical thinking time, more time to think about what I have to do on a daily basis and get it done. And I get to spend more time with the people I care about, whether it's people I work with or my family.
1: So I've heard this too, where people say you can start a job or start a company where you would need four or five different people to hire. Now you can do it all through the computer and all through artificial intelligence.
0: Yeah, that's absolutely correct. I am just waiting for the day where a single person company gets valued at $1 billion. I think we're just, it might get tomorrow, it might be next month, it might be in 6 months, but it's going to happen.
1: Where there's one person company that's valued at $1 billion.
0: Yeah, absolutely. And I think they're going to be multiple of them. I can't wait.
1: Really? Sultan Megji, co-founder and CEO of the Frontier Foundry. Hopefully we get this quantum banking thing fixed before my company goes to $1 billion. But that's a whole other issue. Sultan Megji, thank you very much for last week. And thank you very much for coming back. We'll keep you on our list. And we reserve the right to call you back at any time. Thank you, sir, for a fascinating hour.
0: Thanks for having me back.
1: You got it. Sultan Megji, fascinating conversation. If you missed any of it, of course, this is all podcasted, and you can go to AmericaAtNightLive.com and find it, or you can go to anywhere where there are podcasts. Our AI team is up and running. Actually, our boys back in the home office are taking care of it. Alex and Richard and Tom Dulac are all taking care of that. It turns up into a podcast, so if you missed any of it, if you want to listen to it again, if you want to send it to somebody, all of that is possible. But Sultan Megji, a fascinating conversation about artificial intelligence, the good, the bad, and the ugly. America at Night, back in a moment.
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1: All right. Listen to this story. This is so classic 2026. So classic social media. The New York Times this morning, as I was getting ready for the show tonight, this story popped up into my sphere, if you will. The New York Times recently did a survey and found that more than 100 content creators in recent months have been paid as much as $30 per post by a progressive group to create videos talking about affordability on social media. So these fake influencers or real influencers or whoever go online every time they post about how unaffordable it is living in the United States, this undisclosed group gives them $30 per post. Similar campaigns this year that have paid ordinary people to promote a Republican candidate for mayor of Los Angeles, also to oppose a regulatory bill to push the crypto industry, also similar campaigns to promote people for tighter regulation on artificial intelligence. Earlier this month, the New York Times identified a nonprofit group that was offering up to $1,500 for videos on TikTok, YouTube, and Instagram that support that mail-in voting is working just fine. So everything you see on social media is fake. Everything. Not everything. But the overwhelming majority of this stuff is fake. Social media strategists centered on big payments and marquee influencers are still prevalent. Some large accounts get paid $25,000 to manipulate you on social media. But increasingly, they're finding out that they're not just going for the big boys. They're paying lesser money for the smaller ones. This is just pure and simple astroturf. This is fake outrage, faux outrage that is playing on social media. And it's happening all across the political spectrum. So everyone thinks you're getting your news from social media. You're not getting your news. You're getting paid content for people to manipulate your brains. Not just bots from China, not just bots from Iran, not just bots from Russia, but Americans getting paid to promote an agenda, though looking like it's natural, all on social media. And then what happens? The quote-unquote traditional media says, oh, my goodness, it's blowing up on social media. Boy, I saw this all over my social media page today. And guess what? It gets into the general public because it's being created or bought and paid for on social media. We'll talk about it more in hour number three with Open Phones. But this social media, it is a total joke. And yet it is ruining our lives. And it's destroying the fabric of America right in front of our eyes. Stay right there. Our executive director is Tom DeLack. Behind the stick tonight is Richard Good. I'm McGraw Millhaven. This is America at Night on Westwood One.
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17: From ABC News, I'm Dave Packer. A powerful and relentless nor'easter lashing communities from Virginia all the way to southern Maine. Coastal flooding, intense winds, heavy rain, while waves up to 16 feet high are being reported. New York and New Jersey have declared a state of emergency for counties expected to be hit hard by the powerful storm. In Scituate, Massachusetts, locals walked along the beach to watch the massive waves.
18: I didn't go too close because I didn't want to get knocked over by the waves or anything, but I was up there.
17: And the storm has turned deadly in New York City, where a 56-year-old man who was walking through a parking lot in Brooklyn died after being struck by a falling tree. Cape Cod, Sue Mastra says that she's grateful to be alive after a tree fell on her home.
19: The building inspector came. He said it's safe, but I'm not sleeping upstairs. The car took the worst damage. It's totaled.
17: And Hawaii is bracing for its second hurricane in less than 2 months. Tropical storm warnings and hurricane watches in effect for the Big Island as it gets lashed by Hurricane Nolo. Hawaii County Mayor Kimo Alameda said officials will treat this storm just like the last one.
20: Yeah, I mean, after a while, you just get used to it. It's kind of like the new normal. We all look at each other and we think, oh, my gosh, one more time.
17: President Trump said Saturday morning that he rejected Iran's 7-day plan to reopen the Strait of Hormuz, though he did not go into specifics as to why he found the proposal unsatisfactory. He did say that the U.S. has, quote, total control of the Hormuz Strait and that massive amounts of oil are coming out. Economists say the war in Iran in the seventh month continues to have an impact.
21: The price for a gallon of diesel is sitting at $6.48 a gallon. And those higher fuel prices impact everything from food to construction. And now a new study found that U.S. consumer sentiment fell this month to a four-month low across political parties as more and more Americans worry about higher prices impacting their wallets.
17: ABC's Alex Perchet. 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
17: In Rome, tourists flocking to the Colosseum. It reopened Saturday following a 3-day closure after the death of a maintenance worker. Katharina Gilbert from the UK says she's not concerned about getting hurt herself.
24: It's really sad if anyone dies in their line of work. Purely as a visitor, as long as I'm being safe and conscious of my surroundings, I feel personally safe.
17: That worker fell to his death while installing an illumination project on the 2,000-year-old amphitheater. A new health alert that's another option in trying to avoid the flu. Moderna's mRNA seasonal flu vaccine is now available for people 50 and older following FDA approval last month.
25: The new flu shot may expand to other age groups after more research on younger people, says Dr. Omer Awan, a physician and senior public health contributor for Forbes.
26: A large trial showed that the mRNA shot was about 27% more effective than the standard flu shot.
25: And
26: it can be tailored and matched more appropriately to the circulating flu strains that are occurring, and that can provide potentially better protection against the flu.
25: Talk with your doctor about it, says the doctor.
17: That's ABC's Chuck Sievertson. Pope Leo continuing his historic visit to France. More than 600,000 people were there for an open-air mass, the American Pope waving and welcoming the cheers from his Popemobile as he rode along France's famous Champs-Élysées. Dave Packer, ABC News.
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27: Here's the official forecast. Partly cloudy tonight, down to 54 degrees. Sunny tomorrow, 84 the expected high. Tomorrow night, mostly clear, 54. Back to the work week on Monday with sunny skies, 85 for a high. Clear, 54 Monday night. Sunshine on Tuesday, 89 degrees. Clear Tuesday night, down to 58. Wednesday, sunny and 91. Wednesday night, it's going to be partly cloudy, our low 66 degrees.
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5: 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Gary McNamara and Eric Harley talk about everything from politics to social issues and news of the day. Whether you're up late or you're just starting your day, welcome to the show from the Relief Factor Studios. 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
6: All across America, we are Red Eye Radio. He is Eric Harley, and I'm Gary McNamara. Welcome. Two things to start off the show before we get to the meat and potatoes, high carb content of the show. First off, heard yesterday driving into work, and I saw this over the last couple of days on X. It was all over the place.
1: Yeah.
6: You know, the worst songs of all time. And so, you know what the worst song was in that one particular poll? I mean, who knows how legitimate it is, whatever. I mean,
1: right.
6: It's all subjective. But the worst song was We Built This City, Starship.
7: Oh, yeah. These were the worst songs to go number one.
6: Is that? Oh, okay. Yeah. Worst songs to go number one.
7: Yeah,
6: okay.
7: Yeah.
6: Okay.
7: Yeah.
6: That.
7: And, I saw that meme. Yeah.
6: And so driving into work and I hear a commercial using that song. It said, "We built this for comfort." And it was it quilted northern quilted toilet paper.
7: Well,
6: I'm not kidding you. I burst out.
7: If you're going to build anything for comfort, that's going to be it, right?
6: I know. I just burst out laughing.
7: Seriously.
6: And the other thing is, I've done things in my life that I consider heart-stopping. All right?
7: Mm-hmm.
6: For example, when I went up with the Thunderbirds in an F-16.
7: Mm-hmm.
6: You know, when I sat there and looked into the mouth of Mount St. Helens and hiked the mud flows. When I flipped and crashed the race car at Texas Motor Speedway. You know, some of the things I've done, you know, being in the international sailing race, crewing for them because I knew the best sailor in the world at that point, and he did business with the radio station that I worked at. All great stuff. Nothing compared to yesterday.
7: Mm-hmm.
6: I'm getting my echocardiogram.
7: Mm-hmm.
6: And, you know, they're doing it. And they got the thing on your chest, the ultrasound, whatever.
7: Yeah.
6: I'm like, I wonder if I can see it. So I turned my head and it was right there. There's my heart beating.
7: Yeah.
6: Most amazing thing ever. Most amazing thing. And then they colorized it so you can see both chambers. You can see the non-oxygen blood, which they call blue blood, which really is not blue.
7: Mm-hmm.
6: But they put the color blue on it to show the difference.
7: Right.
6: And so I can see the blood flowing through my heart. Now I'm watching this. Not realizing it's in real time in my heart, and it took about, and it's my heart. And it took me about 10 seconds, and I went, oh, my God, that's my heart in real time. That's what's going on right now. Blew me away. Absolutely blew me away.
7: Yeah.
6: And all I could think is life, intelligent design, all that stuff.
7: Yeah.
6: Because you're just like, how the hell does that thing keep on going?
7: Yeah.
6: It was really one of the most incredible moments of my life, watching your own heartbeat and the blood actually pump, you know, in and out of your heart. That was just mind-boggling to me. It just shows me how precious all life is. That's what it actually did. I went, wow, my God, life is precious.
7: Yeah, I remember seeing the first couple of ultrasounds of babies.
6: Oh, I can imagine that. Yeah. That has to be mind-blowing.
7: And it wasn't somebody who I knew that was pregnant. I would just walk into strangers having these ultrasounds. I just thought I'd just walk into the room, check it out.
6: He's creepy.
7: And, I thought, why not? Knock, knock.
6: You almost did a Beavis there. It was sort of like a single one.
2: That looks like a baby.
6: Beavis would do something like that.
2: Ultrasound. Let's go see it.
7: My son.
2: Fire.
7: Pulled his. So he's in the ultrasound. He takes his hand, which is down by his side. He's still in the womb. Takes his hand down by his side, pulls it up. It's pointed like a gun. I couldn't tell any of the liberal doctors this. Pointed like a gun and then puts it back in his holster. I still have that. I still have that ultrasound. And I thought, all right, he's going to have to be one of those, like, those trick shooters, you know, mm-hmm. where you go to a, I don't know where you even go these days to see one. Probably at the Fort Worth Stock Show. Probably the only place he could go. But I thought to myself, that's going to have to be his career. He has a pretty good shot. But then, I mean, just throughout the years with grandchildren, and from that point on, it was mostly like recordings. I wasn't actually in the room, mm-hmm. You know. And so then, like, watching when the twins were born. We're at a trade show downtown Dallas. My daughter goes into labor, and then I have to leave. You have to stay behind and do some work there at the trade show.
6: I'll never forget that. Yeah.
7: And it was that was in August of 2006. They just turned 20
6: wow.
7: last month. And so twins, and they put them in the same glass bassinet facing each other.
6: Oh.
7: As they wheeled them out of delivery down to the nursery, and they were talking to each other. They were already vocalizing. They both were vocalizing. And I think they were saying, this is the guy that has all the money. But I have the video from one of my old phones.
6: Oh, gosh, no, they're liberals?
7: Yeah, right. This is... That guy up there filming us, he's the one with all the money. I had this in one of my old phones, and it's one of the most amazing things that you'll see. But, yeah, you think of things like intelligent design and how things work. I've had, I don't know how many MRIs over the years. One MRI I had was head to toe, and it was over 6 hours long. And good thing that my left ear is almost deaf. Because that noise probably would have gotten to me, but it didn't for some reason. Maybe because I was in a heavy metal band and the noise I created mm-hmm. in my band was worse than an MRI, quite frankly. You look at the images that they pull, you know, with today's technology and what they can do and the tests that they can do. And it's amazing. Well, watching them work with my dad last week, you know, it's amazing. And they were... All of the doctors were incredible because he's, you know, so far he's not had any cognitive issues. And so he's aware of everything going on at the moment. He's aware of all of his meds that he has to take. And, you know, he's been battling cancer since November of 22. And all of these things, but it's, you know, he's like on it, but I'm freaking out over the technology, but also the ability of the body to heal. I've had a lung collapse, and then it heals. In my case, it healed itself. I mean, with help from doctors, but I mean, no surgery was required. The tissue healed. And thank goodness I'm a non-smoker. And they told me that repeatedly. But those things, when you look at that, how your body heals, how your body responds, even in later years, you think, my gosh,
6: was that a shot at me?
7: You know, well, I mean,
6: in later years,
7: in much, much, much, much later years. No, but I mean, it's, you know, you think about that. Think about where, like, what you've put your body through, all of us, you know, well, at varying degrees, whether it's injuries. You mentioned the things that you've done in terms of the adrenaline kick. For me, it was getting on a bull. It wasn't so much the adrenaline as it was the earth coming up to meet my face so quickly.
6: When you rode a bull.
7: Yeah, when I rode a bull.
6: I've never done that, and I will never do that.
7: Well, I never should have done it. My buddy Eddie talked me into it. We trained for, it must have been, I don't know, an hour, but a full hour. But you think about all the dumb things we've done over the years, but all the things you do to the human body goes through even without any kind of like severe injury. But then, you know, you think about disease, whatever it might be, and injury and all of that, and the ability to heal. When I was, who was it? Somebody, I think it was one of the, it was the wide right for San Francisco, and they said he's going to be out for 10 weeks for the 49ers. He's going to be out for 10 weeks because of surgery. 10 weeks! If you operate...
6: You said the wide right?
7: Yeah. I think it was he wide right or wide receiver? Wide receiver.
6: Wide receiver,
7: wide right. I'm thinking of the Super Bowl.
6: You thinking the Bills in Norwood here?
7: I'm thinking of Bills in Norwood. Wide right. The wide receiver. And he's going to be out for 10 weeks. And I'm thinking 10 weeks for surgery? No, 10 weeks? And it's because, first of all, I thought about that Canadian story that we did, the waiting list in Canada.
6: Yeah.
7: Well, athletes have their, I mean, they have their own medical system. You know, these professional athletes have to.
6: Oh, yeah. They've got their own doctors.
7: You know, doctors, their own medical facility to take care of all of that because they need the players back on the field.
6: What got to me was, you know, once I set up and I was talking, you know, to the, you know, the technicians that were just, that were great. And I just said, that was amazing. Oh, that's the most amazing thing that's ever happened to me in my life, watching my own heartbeat and watching the blood flow through it.
7: Mm-hmm.
6: And by the way, everything's fine. It was just routine scanning at my age. There was, you know, so just so people know. And I just said, and I'm just sitting here thinking, I almost died at birth. My lungs collapsed.
7: Mm-hmm.
6: My lungs collapsed when I was born, and I had a hernia at the same time. They didn't think I was going to make it, the first day that I was born. So seeing a heart pump, and this Sunday I turned 71, to watch it and think about it, and then tell them, you know, about my dad being 100 years old and a heart pumping for 100 years and 5 months. And you just, how incredible that is, just life. I was almost lost for words. It was just a thing like, my God, the human body is a damn miracle.
7: Yeah.
6: It really, when you think about it, it really, really is. So that was it was one of the best days of my life yesterday, even before they gave me the results. And of course, my cardiologist said, if there's anything wrong, we'll give you a call. So I'm out doing lawn work. I come back in. There's a call. Yeah. And, you know, I'm reading the message. We need to talk to you right now. I'm like, oh, no, they said they're only going to call if there's a problem. Otherwise, I'll see him at the follow-up meeting. I call back. They go, oh, just wanted to let you know. Everything's fine.
7: Yeah.
6: You're fine. I'm like,
7: yeah.
6: Oh, God. But that, like, minute there before, you know, when I was calling back, actually, I was still fine because I knew it was fine. But that was all good stuff. But we do have, with all the bad news you're hearing about Republicans and everything, we do have some good news.
7: Yeah?
6: Right, yep.
7: Okay.
6: Ready for this?
7: Sure.
6: We'll start with good news.
7: All right.
6: You guys are just all negative on everything. No, we just report what's going on.
7: Yeah. Also, shut up.
6: Yes. Even amid voter frustration over the economy and the Iran war, Republicans remain more popular than Democrats heading into Election Day, according to a new NBC poll. Republicans have a net favorability rating 8 points higher than Democrats, according to the latest NBC News poll.
7: Okay. Right.
6: The GOP is viewed favorably by 36% and unfavorably by 49%, while Democrats fare even worse, 29% favorable and 50% unfavorable.
7: Hmm. Now, let's hope time that NBC gets their poll right.
6: By the way, that's 7 points, not eight.
7: Okay.
6: They said eight. That's seven. With pollsters predicting President Donald Trump's party is in trouble, the poll raises an obvious question. Why aren't Democrats benefiting more from voter dissatisfaction? Jeff Horwitt, a Democrat pollster whose firm Hart Research Associates helped conduct the NBC News survey, acknowledged that the Democratic Party remains in a terrible position as a brand nationally. Well, I mean, it's because, you know, look, it's because the things that they believe are so insane, and that sits in the back of people's minds.
7: Yeah.
6: People are worried about the economy, and that's the whole thing. That's why I can't predict this kind of election. Well, I don't really predict elections because each one is unique in its own way.
7: Right.
6: Because the economy is killing, and its prices. And I saw Republicans out there yesterday. But the latest prediction for the GDP is 5.1%. Why aren't we talking about the great economic news? Because every time you bring it up, people, and you say the economy's doing great, people say mine isn't. So every time you bring up the good news, Biden did the same thing. But this is great, and this is great, and we said it back then. The only thing that matters is prices. That's it. If it was, I don't think the Iran war would lose the Republicans in November if it wasn't for prices.
7: Right.
6: I don't think it would, because I think most people understand about, you know, Iran. But it's the prices. On the Democrat side, it's the insanity. For example, on the radical transgender movement yesterday, you know, the hearings that they had again. No Democrat showed.
7: No
6: questions, no witnesses, nothing. No. They know they can't argue the point. It's the most misogynist thing I've ever seen in my lifetime covering politics from any political party. It's absolute hate for biological women. It's misogyny. It's women hatred. And they know they can't defend it, so they just don't show up.
7: Right.
6: And it's just, I mean, to me, it's just incredible. And then I think people understand also the identity politics, that they judge people by groups and not individuals. You see the things that they promote, destroying the Constitution, still defunding the police, defunding the military. And people look at it and go, my God, these people are nuts.
7: Well, that's the problem.
6: There's a great debate going on, even though we don't think the Republicans are doing great on the economy.
7: Well,
6: these people are crazy. Would they actually improve it or not?
7: Where's the worst threat? The worst threat is Democrats getting power again. And if they get power again, they're going to go bonkers, and they're going to do it fast. They'll do everything they can to pack the court. They'll do everything they can to implement as much as they can
6: The
7: DSA.
6: It'll be tough to pack the court because they can't do that for...
7: Well, that's what I'm saying. Yeah. They're going to make every effort to move in that direction. They're going to make every effort to... to do the entire DSA list. Yeah. Now, they can't do that without, again, doing away with the Constitution.
6: And then they're going to go after Trump because they're going to try to impeach him again. People say, well, why would they do it if the DSA doesn't want to do it?
7: But those are their promises.
6: But no, I believe they will do it. And I believe they will do it because...
7: I'm talking about what I was saying. Yeah.
6: These
7: are their promises of what is each side promising? Right now, the GOP isn't delivering, but what is the left promising to do? Those promises become threats very quickly, and I think that's a problem, and that's the reason the Democrats aren't benefiting more from what's going on with the GOP. The GOP's got to get it in order, but too late for the midterm.
6: Yeah, it's too late.
7: We'll see what they do for 28.
6: Yep.
7: But you can't fix what's going on with the left.
6: We are Red Eye Radio.
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0: We are Red Eye Radio. He's Eric Crowley, and I'm Gary McNamara. Welcome in. Good morning. An explanation of the polls. We got to do this every election season. And after some of the response that I know that I got here in the last day, we'll bring that up again. Plus, the president and Iran again. Here we go. China also all on the way. Red Eye Radio on News Radio 1150 WGOW.
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0: And he is Eric Cronin. I'm Gary McNamara. Download our Red Eye Radio app today, and you can listen when you choose. You know, yesterday we looked at some of the polling numbers out there. We looked at some polling numbers that actually are positive for Republicans to start the show.
10: Mm-hmm.
0: And, of course, yesterday when we were talking about the polling numbers and the challenges the Republicans face, the first thing that, we got, even after we said, look, it doesn't matter whether I believe the polls or you believe the polls. It's the fact that Republicans believe those polls and apparently their own internal polls are showing the same thing.

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1: People that polls are not accurate, they may not be, but it's how the people that are running for office and the party that, either party, how they respond at that particular point and whether what they say matches what the polls say. That's what we bring to you.
2: Yeah.
1: So just wanted to make that, you know, very, very, very simple, because that's not complicated and it's not us. We don't really make many predictions. And when we do, that's because it's so slam dunk. But I don't know what's going to happen in this election. I don't know. As the NBC poll said, and what we have found out, too, people agree with polls that agree with their opinion. And they disagree with polls that doesn't agree with their opinions. They don't really know, you know, how the poll was done.
2: Right.
1: It's just like, well, I don't believe polls if they don't agree with me.
2: Mm-hmm. Right.
1: So there you go.
2: All right.
1: So but the latest NBC poll says the Republicans remain more popular than Democrats overall favorability. But is that what's going to change the election? Will it be the actual issues? Will it be the economy? Will it be the fact of the Democrats, the public believes, are bat soup crazy on the issues?
2: Well, you know, there's the problem is that the Democrats have is that who was it? Ron White, you can't fix stupid. You can't fix crazy when it's gone this far. When it comes to the economy, I don't know if people are willing to hold out more or longer for hope when it comes to pricing. But is the holdout for pricing a better choice than going with what you know is absolute radical?
1: And you really believe, this is the thing for independents, do independents really believe that if the Democrats get into power, that what they believe, which is socialism and even more taxation and more spending, is going to get you where you want to get? Now, we have said that the public, for the most part, looks at the president in power and blames them for the economy, if it's good or if it's bad. And as we've stated, you can't ignore prices because that's people's own personal economy. But when the Republicans say, look at the insane inflation that started during the Biden administration, there's a significant portion of people that remember that. They remember inflation at, you know, 9%. So will they say, all right, let's give the Republicans a couple more years, on this because the Democrats are crazy? We'll get to some of the audio cuts from the hearing yesterday from women that are like, my God, what in the hell's going on?
2: Yeah.
1: You know, with Democrats, why won't they protect women? And we've always stated that there is a benchmark there. You know, the Democrats will say, well, they keep bringing it up. It's not really an issue at all. They keep bringing it up in order to hide the economy. Well, some may. We don't. We bring it up for one reason and one reason only. If you are not willing at all to be a critical thinker, to look at something that is so clear, it's so self-evident to people what a woman is and a man is, and you refuse to do it when you can't define a woman, when you promote hate, absolute misogyny towards biological women, threatening them. When the whole argument from the left is so bat soup crazy on an issue like this, if it's a nothing burger for the Democrats, if they believe that it's something that Republicans are using just in order to hide the bad economic situation, and that's not true because people know the Republicans have been against this

0: for a significant period of time. But if you're willing to hold an opinion there that is so destructive, so hateful, and you won't back off on it, and you know it's the wrong opinion because you don't have a member of Congress that's willing to talk about it and be put under cross-examination as to why they believe they're right on it, people think if they're going to be this crazy here, how crazy will they be? If they actually wish to get rid of the police, as they've said, how crazy will they be on other issues? If they want to get rid of the military, if they want to destroy the Constitution, you know, why do I believe that they would be better on the economy?
1: Well, no, that's the whole point I was making earlier before the break is look at the promises from the two sides. And the GOP has, you know, again, gotten out of line with conservatives on things they want to do and what they promised in Dallas and, you know, families getting thousands of dollars. Is that the question is what they're promising fixable, changeable on the fly? And of course it is. Look at the history, the recent history, the last several years from the left, from the radicals. Does anyone believe that's going to change and they're going to pull back and go the opposite direction? They would have to go back the opposite direction for years for people to gain trust in them. They're losing their own for a reason, because their promises, while they may never happen, they're going to keep aiming for. And they will do anything and everything along the way to get one step closer to accomplishing their goals. So there are the two sides. The promises made from the left send our society into chaos. The promises made from the right, a little bit of overshooting, under-delivering, and can be fixed if the party knows what it's doing. And if they don't, then politically they'll see the fallout from that. The question is, where does the independent put their bet?
0: And you actually see it right now, especially on the economy and prices and tariffs. You have now, because Republicans believe they may lose the midterm, you know, they're looking at this saying, we shouldn't do this. You mean you've got, I was, you know, Rand Paul now told Newsmax he plans on running on in 28. I started thinking, what's going to be a year from now? Because a year from now, you'll actually have the primary debates will have started already.
1: Yeah, yes.
0: By the time we get to late September.
1: Right.
0: Sometimes they start as early as August or early September.
1: Right.
0: Where you have the early debates.
1: Yeah.
0: Well, that means you may have DeSantis, you have Cruz, you have Rand Paul.
1: Mm-hmm.
0: What do they have all in common? They actually believe in fiscal conservatism. They disagree with where this administration has gone. Mm-hmm. So those voices are already out there, especially on economics, because that's the problem that Republicans really have. Republicans don't have the problem on the social issues at all.
1: No.
0: It's simply inflation. That's it.
1: Right.
0: And what have you done to lower prices versus prices still rising? And as has been brought up, it's cumulative. So if you have 3% inflation now, it's different than 3% because it's cumulative over everything over the last 6 years. People still feel it. But that's it for Republicans when you think about it. Not that I agree with the Republicans on everything else, but that's really it. If you don't have that on the issues, on all the major issues that where the DSA is going and where the Democratic Party is going, it's landslide numbers in favor of Republicans.
1: Yes.
0: When you get
1: right
0: to the actual issues
1: right
0: and say, what do you think about this issue?
1: Right.
0: And that's been the frustrating thing for us sitting here is we saw this coming, not because we're smart.
1: It was inevitable.
0: But it's just knowing basic economics and how things actually work in the real world and not practicing tribalism, not saying, well, this person can defy economics because I'm tribal and I love him. Mm-hmm. I'm sorry, it doesn't cut it in the real world.
1: Right.
0: Your name doesn't matter in the real world. Your party doesn't matter in the real world.
1: Your actions matter.
0: Yeah, your actions. That's it.
1: And the promise of what the left would do in terms of actions.
0: And I believe, by the way, I believe them.
1: Mm. Oh, no, they are to be believed.
0: Why would you be so bat soup crazy, so bizarre, so racist, so misogynist. You know, with the anti-Semitism, identity politics, the radical transgender movement. Why would you be so crazy on issues that the American public has landslide numbers against what you believe and keep promoting it if you didn't believe in it?
1: There's a reason that Sunny Hostin came out and said she's for the insanity defense. In fact, was a holdout juror in a major case years ago.
0: Yeah.
1: She admitted that. And I thought to myself, yeah, I believe that.
0: Yeah.
1: I believe that.
0: You know, look at the lesbian bar in Massachusetts if you want to see where liberalism has taken people right. in this country.
1: Look at what's going on in kids' schools. Look at what they yeah. want to do in front, put in front of your children.
0: Yep. And then lie about it.
1: And then lie about it.
0: That's what the ACLU does.
1: And then have the media lie about yeah. it to no end. And anytime that someone comes in and tries to build a newsroom with actual journalists, they're the enemy.
0: The ACLU, in their ad, I've talked about this. The others, they want to ban books.
1: Yeah.
0: No, they want age-appropriate material for children.
1: Right.
0: They're not banning books. They're trying to make it sound like you're banning books from adults. We've always censored what our children see.
1: Right. Yes.
0: We've always done that.
1: Right.
0: Age-appropriate.
1: Right.
0: Let them grow up.
1: Right.
0: And they try to twist it, as the ACLU does, to raise money by stating that the other side wishes to ban books. And it's the number one thing that they hit you with in that ad to raise money.
1: Yep. Yep.
0: We are Red Eye Radio.
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0: We are on radio. He's Eric Carlin, and I'm Gary McNamara. And Eric, the crazy stories keep coming out every single day. In fact, we got three of them coming up. We've talked about two of them. One, the Nicole Hannah Jones story about sending her daughter to a public school.
1: Yeah.
0: And then her daughter being furious because she didn't have the basic skills, and she could have gone if she had the choice because the parents are rich to send her. Nicole Hannah Jones wrote the 1619 project for the New York Times, which was bogus and based on lies and everything. It's been severely criticized. And so she sent her child to a public school in order to help the public schools, and her daughter was furious at her because she didn't get an education. They kept passing her, and she didn't have the minimum qualifications. When she went to go to another high school, she had to go to private tutoring. That's how bad off it was.
1: Yeah.
0: And then the Boston Globe lesbian bar story that we talked about, and then my favorite, the Palestinian Rachel Dolezal.
1: Yeah.
0: A woman who claimed to be part black and Arab in order to promote her anti-Israel, anti-Semitism, turned out to being white and Jewish.
1: Yeah.
0: Who was privileged and rich.
1: Yes.
0: Very successful, had privilege and wealth. The only thing that would have made it better, and we'll get into the specifics of it, is I thought when I first read the story, it was Rachel Dolezal that she had gone.
1: The actual Rachel Dolezal.
0: The actual Rachel Dolezal for a second. I go,
1: yeah.
0: No, wait a minute. No, is that it? And it wasn't, but still, how crazy.
1: It is.
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12: From ABC News, I'm Dave Packer. The nor'easter slamming the East Coast has turned deadly. A 56-year-old man killed in Brooklyn, New York, when a tree fell on him while he was walking through a parking lot. States of emergency in New York and New Jersey, but this storm impacting the coast from the Carolinas to New England. People in waterfront communities cleaning up damage while officials warn that worsening conditions could still be on the way. Massachusetts fisherman Dave Marciano says folks in the fishing industry are staying home.
13: We knew this was coming. I'm sure the vast majority of the fleet is home safe. We knew this is a big blow. It's coming. And it's nothing to mess around with.
12: On Long Island, New York, Suffolk County Executive Ed Romaine.
14: Montauk is getting hit with 50-mile-an-hour winds. Our concern is that trees will topple and with them power lines.
12: Meanwhile, Hawaii is bracing for its second hurricane in less than 2 months. Tropical storm warnings and hurricane watches are in effect for the Big Island as it gets lashed by Hurricane Nolo. ABC's Jacqueline Lee is in Hilo.
15: We are, you know, starting to feel the wind gusts pick up. The rain has been on and off, and we are expecting more than a foot of rain and wind gusts up to 75 miles an hour. Now, Hawaii has been hit really hard over this current year. The governor saying there have been four major disasters that have generated more than $1 billion to even recover from, and now they're getting hit with yet another hurricane. Jacqueline Lee, ABC News, Hilo, Hawaii.
12: Four Americans are among the six people killed after an explosion collapsed a building in Athens. Firefighters recovered the bodies of six people reported missing after Friday's blast. The U.S. State Department blames a gas leak. And President Trump announced he's approved new fuel economy standards for cars. While the president's announcement is slim on details and the new standards are not immediately clear, the president says that they will terminate Biden-era policies for electric vehicles. You're listening to ABC News.
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12: Your valuables may not be safe even among the dead. Police in the California Bay Area are looking for a suspect who stole a purse from a woman while she was visiting her friend's grave. It happened at a cemetery in Colma, California, say police. The victim, Melanie Blandino Quinn, says the purse was stolen from her car.
18: She feels so violated. I mean, it's like so personal because everything in your purse is, you know, it's you.
12: Police say they believe that Blandino Quinn left her vehicle unlocked. Police say the remains of a dismembered woman were found in an apartment complex in Smyrna, Georgia, calling it a shocking and particularly gruesome crime. An 18-year-old man who lives in the complex is in custody and has been charged with malice murder and concealing a death. A New Mexico jury found Facebook failed to live up to its privacy protection. The 2-week trial in Santa Fe Friday ended when the jury decided Meta deceived users, allowing data to be harvested in that Cambridge Analytica data breach in 2016, which generated targeted ads for then-president candidate Donald Trump. New Mexico's Attorney General Raul Torres called Friday's verdict a win for the people and sends a clear message to Meta.
19: Each of those counts is subject to a maximum penalty of $5,000 per violation. So, in theory, this company is facing a civil penalty in excess of $219 billion.
12: Last month, Meta agreed to pay up to $18 billion to settle the multi-state lawsuit surrounding child safety issues. Dave Packer, ABC News.
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11: Here's the official forecast. Partly cloudy tonight, down to 54 degrees. Sunny tomorrow, 84 the expected high. Tomorrow night, mostly clear, 54. Back to the work week on Monday with sunny skies, 85 for a high. Clear, 54 Monday night. Sunshine on Tuesday, 89 degrees. Clear Tuesday night, down to 58. Wednesday, sunny and 91. Wednesday night, it's going to be partly cloudy, our low 66 degrees. I'm Craig Allen on WGOW.
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3: Now, it's Red Eye Radio. Gary McNamara and Eric Hurley talk about everything from politics to social issues and news of the day. Whether you're up late or you're just starting your day, welcome to the show from the Relief Factor Studios. 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
0: All across America, I'm Gary McNamara. He's Eric Hurley.
1: Hi.
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1: Welcome.
0: All right, so here we go. I mean, there were really just this week. We're not even to Friday yet.
1: No, we're not.
0: And three of the most craziest stories just to show you where liberalism is going.
1: Yeah.
0: New York Post had this. Also, I guess Philadelphia Inquirer is doing a lot of research on this.
1: Mm-hmm.
0: A woke anti-Israel teacher and activist who claimed to be part black and Arab has been dubbed the Palestinian Rachel Dolezal. Remember, Rachel Dolezal was part of the NAACP and pretended she was black.
1: Right.
0: Put on blackface.
1: Yes.
0: Excuse me. Bronze face, I guess, is the more accepted.
1: Yeah.
0: accepted.
1: Yes.
0: This is a different woman who was dubbed the Palestinian Rachel Dolezal after she was outed for being white, a white Jewish woman who hid her privileged identity as she led anti-Semitic protest. Hannah Gunn, a Philadelphia teacher, was forced to confess she was a white woman of significant privilege and wealth after fellow leftist activist grew suspicious of her background and confronted her about it. She said, quote, "I lied about my identity and I've been lying for years. I have no Palestinian or Tunisian heritage," she wrote in her self-aggrandizing apology on Instagram. "I am a white woman of significant privilege and wealth. Anyone who supported me was manipulated and should not be judged as a result of their support for me. A staunch figure in the far-left activist circles in Philadelphia, Hannah Gunn portrayed herself as a mixed-race woman with black and Palestinian heritage. In reality, she is white. And get this. She is white and Israeli, according to friends."
1: Yes.
0: That's the best part of it.
1: Right.
0: Gunn has been a ringleader for anti-Semitic, anti-Israel protests based in Philadelphia public schools, according to a local watchdog group who branded Philadelphia's leading anti-Semite on a mobile billboard parked outside the school where she worked. One of Gunn's former classmates at the University of Pennsylvania said she was known in college as a self-proclaimed white Jewish woman with family in the occupied West Bank, the Philadelphia Inquirer posted. "I watched her sudden transformation after she returned to Philly from the Peace Corps in Rwanda. She was clearly making herself look darker using makeup and fake tan and speaking using African-American vernacular English," the classmate said. God. In one video from December of 2025, she used, as they call it, black scent.
5: Okay.
0: So, which means you're trying to sound, you're trying to sound in your own mind black. I don't know how you sound black.
5: Yeah, I'm not sure how that works, right. but which is a whole other level of racism coming from a what she calls herself a privileged white woman.
0: Yep.
5: When you start this whole thing, by the way, the Rachel Dolezal goes back to 2015. Isn't that insane?
0: Kidding me? Yeah. 11 years?
5: Yeah. And
0: where the hell is the time?
5: No, it's crazy. So the people around you know, your family sees you. Did they not say anything? What was the relationship with in terms of her family? With her friends, the people who knew her from before, the one classmate who's spoken out about it, who's quoted in one or two of the stories, who described it. But beyond that, don't you have to go home? And doesn't your family know?
0: Oh, and this is the more of the interesting things of it. She frequently referenced family in Palestine,
5: right,
0: including a grandfather who was revealed to have been born in Baltimore,
5: yeah.
0: Philadelphia Inquirer reported,
5: yeah.
0: Citing a document compiled by the Philly Palestinian Coalition, the PPC, as they call it, said, as a teacher of predominantly black youth, she's gained the trust of young people on the basis of a sense of shared oppression. This is when they were backing her.
5: Mm-hmm.
0: She has served as a mentor to at least one young white person who was manipulated by Hannah on the basis of her fake identity.
5: Mm.
0: Her access to vulnerable people, especially black youth, is deeply concerning given her pattern of lying and manipulation. By the way, that's all that side does is lie and manipulate.
5: Right.
0: And they're accusing her of lying and manipulation.
5: Right.
0: She also successfully solicited money by claiming she was broke because of sending cash to her relatives in Palestine, according to the PPC.
5: Mm.
0: In reality, much of her family still lives in Israel, according to the National Inquirer, the Philadelphia Inquirer. She also grew up with remarkable privilege. Her father is a noted tax lawyer who previously worked for the Treasury Department, and her $1.8 million family home is in Falls Church, Virginia, the second wealthiest suburb in the nation. Gunn appeared to bolster claims about her race with subtle disguises. Critics accused her of wearing bronzer and other makeup to appear darker. Also, she had huge golden hoop earrings and clawed acrylic fingernails.
5: Okay. All right.
0: Gunn also spoke with what stunned critics called a black scent, which was audible across her numerous preachy Instagram videos where she lectured about racism and imperialism, all from her supposedly personal experience. Wow. But all those were gone in her apology video. No accents, no black lingo to be heard.
5: Well,
0: her hoop earrings, however, remained.
5: So we know what prompted Rachel Dolezal. She was confronted by a reporter. It was, I remember the video. She goes, I don't know what you're saying. I don't know what you're talking about. I don't know. And then she goes, I got to go. She basically walked away from the reporter. What prompted this?
0: The two groups, she was outed.
5: Okay.
0: After a showdown with members of two local activist groups, the Racial Justice Organizing Committee and the Philly Educators for Palestine. Members met with Hannah and questioned her about her background on Thursday, last Thursday.
5: Okay.
0: And after an hour of discussion, she finally admitted she lied.
5: All right.
0: We asked her to publicly acknowledge that she is a white woman of Jewish heritage and an Israeli settler family, the organization said, adding they were stunned, saddened, and angered by this betrayal. Here's the point. If she had just come out and said, I hate Israel and I'm Israeli and a woman of privilege,
5: I hate what they're doing
0: she would have had more clout within those organizations.
5: There are other people that fit that description.
0: Right.
5: That have done that.
0: Right.
5: Over the years.
0: By the way, we are not agreeing with that. We're saying...
5: No, we're saying that that would have been acceptable to the left.
0: Right. To the left would have loved that.
5: Yeah.
0: She sees the problem with Israel.
5: Right. Wow.
0: You know?
5: But how do you think you're going to get away with that? How long do you think you can go and pull that off? Wow. They've got to make movies about these. Somebody's got to do a movie it's hard to do a documentary. Because it have to be all recreations. Actually, maybe not, if there's stuff still on social media available. But it's a further demonstration as to how batty they are. They could have accomplished, as you mentioned, actually had more leverage by saying, hey, I have an Israeli background, and I'm against what the Israelis are doing. With the left, again, we're talking right. about credibility with the left.
0: I'm white, Jewish.
5: Yeah.
0: A person of privilege.
5: Mm-hmm.
0: Good God. It's like, I don't love how these people think, but it's extremely entertaining that you have to go out and you have to, I'm a person of privilege. What does that mean?
5: Yeah. What does that mean? By the way, I saw the house. One of the stories had a picture of the house and I'm like, that's 1.8 million. Is that an old picture of the house?
0: Oh, really?
5: It says it's the house she grew up in, so I assume it's the same home?
0: Well, they say that her family home where she lives now is $1.8 million.
5: Okay.
0: I don't know if that's...
5: I thought it was the home she grew up in, so maybe it is two different homes. I don't know.
0: Well, maybe she'll have a future like Rachel Dolezal. Remember the story that came out? When did that story come out?
5: Well, Dolezal ended up writing a book and got on the Today Show with it.
0: Yeah. In May, yes. She's a... certified sex coach, and she's an OnlyFans model.
5: Yeah, okay. Well, okay.
0: Am I too picky for my age?
5: Well,
0: ew. But what makes a person do that? I mean, that is the thing that I have my opinions, and I'm going to state my opinions. No matter what.
5: Right.
0: Whoever thinks of, I'm going to bronze my skin. I'm going to Hillary does. I'm going to change my accent. Oh, AOC does.
5: Yeah.
0: By the way, if you're going to criticize her for the, I guess, black scent, mm-hmm. quote, black scent,
5: mm-hmm.
0: then you need to criticize Hillary for doing it on the left. And mm-hmm. you need to criticize AOC for doing the same thing.
5: Mm-hmm.
0: Can you imagine? Do you sit at home and practice and say, in order to have more impact here, I'm going to be speaking to a black church this week. I need to get the black scent down correctly.
5: Well,
0: my God.
5: I have to wonder, with the people closest to you, what are you telling them? When you come home and, I don't know, is she taking off makeup or does she ever take off the makeup? Do you just live it? Is that going to be your life? You just change your entire background, your entire life.
0: Yeah.
5: Wow. I don't get it. I don't get it. You're the insanity for the left. Gets to the point of, identity is such a big thing to them, they're willing to change their own to fake it.
0: Well, here's, and this is a serious question. Is it self-hatred? Have you convinced yourself the things beyond your control should make you hate and loathe yourself, that you believe that your image and your race and your the way that you speak should be something else? Because when you see the misogyny of the radical transgender movement, when you see how feminism crumbled under it, one question I have to bring up is, do you know, and I'll speak women specifically here, because in this case, it's a woman. The Rachel Dolezal case is a woman, and all of the self-misogyny, the self-hatred of women in the radical transgender movement is coming from women leaders. You know, mm-hmm. We talked about Gloria Steinem when she died. We went, my God, how do you change?
5: Right.
0: Do you think then that you as a white woman should be full of self-hatred for things that are beyond your control? Because that's not a normal way of thinking, Eric. Things that are beyond your control. I mean, there's mental issues there. If you actually believe, I hate myself because of things beyond my control. I mean, have you ever spent 1 second? I've never really spent, you know, the only thing is, you know, at my age now, I look in there, I go, who's this old fart looking back at me?
5: Mm.
0: I mean, that's really about it.
5: Mm-hmm.
0: But I don't sit there and go, my skin, why is it this shade of white? Why can't it be a different shade of white? I hate myself. I hate my Irish heritage. I hate my blue eyes.
5: Well, can you imagine to the point that you want to change all of it? You're going to change everything head to toe and speak differently.
0: Yeah.
5: What the hell's going on? Is there not a moment in your own mind where you go, okay, this is silly. This is stupid.
0: Remember a couple.
5: This is insane.
0: Remember a couple of times when I first moved to Texas and threw out a couple of y'alls and went, oh, am I a poser?
20: Well, I tell you, you get me on a fishing boat and sometimes my Texas draw will come out, but it's only because I want those crappie to be landing in my boat.
5: But I mean, other than that, and I grew up here. I get this all the time. You sound like you're from Chicago.
0: I,
5: somewhere else.
0: I used to get it. I don't get it anymore, but I used to get, where's your New York City accent?
5: Yeah.
0: Not from New York City.
5: Right.
0: Or where's your New York's accent?
5: Yeah.
0: People assume anybody from New York should have a New York City accent.
5: Well, yeah, people think that I should have a Texas drawl. You know, that me and Larry the Cable Guy should be hanging out. You know, but
0: you, Larry, and Jeff Foxworthy.
20: Yeah. If you don't speak with a Texas accent, you might be a redneck.
5: I don't know how you go through that whole process. And then say, I'm going to do this every day.
0: The point of the what really, and to me, there's a great curiosity and fascination of it, how you get to the point of self-hatred of yourself from things that you have no control of.
5: Mm-hmm.
0: We are Red Eye Radio.
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22: Scheduled Thursday, the latest reopening of a southern port of entry for Mexican live cattle imports into the U.S.
23: USDA will open the Santa Teresa, New Mexico port of entry.
22: Agriculture Department Chief Economist Justin Benavides at this week's AgriPulse Kansas City Ag Outlook Forum said the St. Teresa port reopening follows a similar event at the Port of Douglas, Arizona the prior month. And at the Port of Douglas,
23: for the first month of opening, getting the New World Screwworm Protocol in place, moving cattle through, I know that the flow rate is slightly increasing every single week. So this is a positive story to getting cattle back into the system.
22: In addition, the state of New Mexico recently joined USDA's State Meat and Poultry Inspection Program, providing further enhancement of food safety in protecting our nation's livestock herds, wildlife, and domesticated animals from New World Screwworm cases. I'm Rod Bain reporting for the U.S. Department of Agriculture in Washington, D.C.
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0: And I'm Gary McNamara. So, yeah, I mean, that was just one of the bizarre stories, many bizarre stories, but it really gets you into the mind. There's a ton of stories this week that attempt to get you into the mind of a liberal. You get into the mind, but it's just
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0: And he is Eric Crowley, and I'm Gary McNamara. Ooh, welcome. Coming up in just a minute, more insanity from the left. I mean, just pure insanity coming up in a minute.
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1: Going, you idiot, don't you understand? There are straw valve masks that exist out there. And someone went, when that's your passion, straw-valved masks. And it showed like a valve in this. I don't know whether it was AI or whatever.
2: Yeah, right.
1: But it was hilarious.
2: Yeah.
1: It was just, but the entire story was just, it was almost as if you were reading from the Babylon Bee. And so, Rich Lowry, National Review, what's the best line in the Boston Globe lesbian bar story? He goes, the Boston Globe has an extraordinary story on a woke lesbian bar named Last Ditch that has a mandatory masking policy and has been hit by a backlash after choosing to make Saturdays mask optional. Read the whole thing, as they say, from the pronouns to the grievances of boutique identity groups to the overall insanity. There are so many good lines in this story that I thought I'd ask some of my colleagues to share their favorites. He went, I'll go first. And this is actually from the story. But by the time the Last Ditch's monthly community meeting on September 11th, only one of its original founders, Jackie Madeline, was still involved. The other two have stepped back from their daily operations months before, Madeline said, citing various pressures and health issues. One had enrolled in clown school. He writes, the clown school thing is such an absurdist touch that if this were fiction, you'd think it was over the top.
2: Yeah.
1: Then he writes, commentator Charles Cook's favorite. One of the bar's critics spent the hours after the meeting posting furious Instagram stories about the owner and the bar. The owner, who uses she, they pronouns, had been shedding white they, them tears. He writes, the bar was not a safe environment, not interested in revolutionary praxis. And he goes, yes, the bar was not a great venue for the pursuit of revolutionaries. That's because it's a bar. And then Jeff Blar's comment, a patron wonders aloud about holding to get business back because business is dying. What are they going to do if we got to wear the mask?
2: Right.
1: Of holding a Lady Gaga theme night, but the bartender, Mixie, disagrees. Gaga is canceled. Gaga is Zionist. He goes, right there is gold. Like, just incredible.
3: Everything about the story, I mean, all the way through, was pure insanity.
1: Just pure insanity. To the point where I had to keep going back, going, is this really a true story? Is this really a true story? The New York Post had it. Then I saw they referred to the Boston Globe. I'm like, okay, and the Boston Globe, the reference of Boston Globe. Okay, let me find it. This is a true story. Wow!
3: Complete with clown school.
1: And then the story on Nicole Hannah-Jones, you know, lead author of the New York Times 1619 Project, you know, about the Revolutionary War, which was so bogus, so many lies throughout it. But it was Mary Catherine Hamm, which she wrote yesterday, if you saw that on X.
2: Yeah.
1: Because, you know, Nicole Hannah-Jones, I mean, her material's in schools.
2: Right.
1: And she prides herself as an educator who can direct education in this country.
2: Yeah.
1: And she's the one that, in order to do the right thing, sacrificed her daughter, really, to the teachers' unions, to failing schools. She could have given her daughter a better educational choice. She decided not to because of wokeism. As her child grew older, this goes back to 2015, 2016. Her child grew older, got in furious fights. You mean you on purpose gave me a bad education? Her daughter confronted her, and she's all confused about it and realizes she might have done the wrong thing.

0: thing for her daughter. And Mary Catherine Hamm writes, when an expert in education so thoroughly demonstrates a jarring and near complete lack of expertise in the act of getting an education for her own daughter, we should stop taking the advice on her curriculum, instruction, and all other fads disguised as the wisdom she offers. And that does remind me of, and you always bring this, you remember me telling the story about my father going to the school board meeting one time, and my dad, I forgot what the issue was, and my dad was there, and he said, you know, Mr. McNamara, we've got PhDs here, you know, we're the ones that understand how to educate your children.
1: Right.
0: Well, you don't say that to my dad.
1: Yeah.
0: That we are the highly educated, as if education is some incredible rocket science. And I've told the story about my dad. My dad was, when in, he would have been into World War II in 44. But he was 4F because of his foot. He had foot problems.
1: Mm-hmm.
0: But they brought him in, and I think it was probably the summer of 45. He got over to Tokyo after the war was over.
1: Mm-hmm.
0: He was in when the war was still going on. Then they dropped the atomic bombs. Then he went to Tokyo, went in. And at 19 years of age, you know, went through basic training, got out. They made him a teacher at 19.
1: Yeah.
0: To teach all of the, you know, the mechanics, how to fix Jeeps and trucks and everything else. I realized my father was a teacher at 19, no experience. He goes, that was a great experience. He goes, it was great. And I always asked him, I said, well, what were you? You were private? He goes, no, because I was a teacher, they made me private first class. I go, who you were teaching? He goes, sergeants and higher.
1: Yeah.
0: And I said, did anybody pay attention to you? Did they mock you? And he goes, just the opposite. They had great respect for me. They didn't get on your case because you were so young, because our family looks young.
1: Mm.
0: And, you know, and my dad at 19 looked like he was 4.
1: Mm.
0: And they all respected him, and he was that good at doing it. So, and he was just a natural. I mean, he knew what he was talking about, because he tore apart his first engine probably when he was 14, 15 years old.
1: Mm.
0: And put it back together again. So, you don't tell my father. Again, that goes back to, you give somebody a title and they believe they've got an instant infusion of brains.
1: Right.
0: And that, you know, that entire thing there, that don't you understand that education of your children is this incredibly complex path and narrative that you as a peasant wouldn't understand.
1: Mm-hmm.
0: And so he wasn't kicked out, but there was some words back and forth on that one. So
1: that, I think that attitude still remains today with liberals in the school system.
0: Oh, yeah.
1: That, you know, if anyone remembers Eric Swalwell, he was one of those in Congress that said it, that parents have no place in the classroom.
0: Oh, yeah. I remember that. Yep.
1: And, you know, that this is the attitude that's been there for a long, long time. But when those who had public office started talking about it in recent years, it gained more attention. And it was, we know better. COVID changed that.
0: Because
1: COVID changed that a great deal, because you saw parents that basically were working from home, their kids were doing remote learning, and they were sitting in their kids' classroom for the first time. Many of those parents had never sat inside a classroom and just watched the process. And remember, there was actually some outrage from some of the schools.
0: Yes.
1: They were like, we don't like this. We don't like this. Of course you don't.
0: We don't like their parents. We don't like parents monitoring their children's education.
1: Right.
0: Yeah, but parents teach their kids every day.
1: Yes. And you have no place in the classroom. Many on the left believe that. That we're the teachers. We know what we're doing. Yeah. Yeah, that is, you know, those are the attitudes that basically spell out the left. And then you add the chaos and the insanity and the radical behavior, the other radical behavior. And That's what you have right now on the left. You know, we've been, the common theme this morning is, how much trust do you put in the left? How much trust do you put in the GOP? Look, I've had problems with the GOP for a long, long time and support their party fully. But I expect them to do better. I know what's coming from the left. I know what to expect from the left. And it's more and more radical behavior.
0: You know what you said?
1: Looking for.
0: You know what you said that I think hit it right on the button? For all the problems that Republicans have, it's fixable. It's fixable in the Republican Party.
1: Right.
0: You're already seeing Republicans come out and going, we shouldn't be doing this. We shouldn't be doing that. We shouldn't be doing that. They didn't challenge the administration for a significant period of time. Now that there's a possibility of losing and they see that what they were promised did not happen, they're like, we need to get back to really conservative fiscal economics is what they're talking about. Whether that's a possibility and then whether that's a winning message now with the populace and the Republican Party, I don't know.
1: Well,
0: but there definitely is a change. You see the change, and we'll see what happens depending on. Now, I don't want to have to go through, you know, I would rather that we learn when something doesn't work, especially on economics, that we're willing to say, let's put our tribalism
1: stop
0: away.
1: Repeating it. Yeah.
0: Let's stop repeating and doing the same thing over and over again. And let's stop being stupid on economics. Let's stop being stupid and saying, oh, yeah, we can have an increase in prices and it will make an economy better.
1: Mm-hmm. Right. Yeah. You know, these things are fixable. The left is not.
0: No, they're not, because it's insanity.
1: It is.
0: We are Red Eye Radio.
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0: We are Red Eye Radio. He's Eric Cronin. I'm Gary McNamara. To continue the crazy from liberalism and the Democratic Party, this was the progressive community, they call themselves, polling outfit. They're, again, liberal. Democrats want Trump out by almost any means necessary. Their poll, quote, to safeguard the Constitution, a group of U.S. military leaders have removed Donald Trump from power and assumed control of the United States. If you woke up tomorrow and saw the following news, how would you feel? 59% of Democrats said very or somewhat positive. To safeguard the Constitution, a group of U.S. military leaders removed the president. There was a coup to safeguard the Constitution. That's in quotes.
1: Yeah.
0: It's crazy.
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8: From ABC News, I'm Dave Packer. A powerful and relentless nor'easter lashing communities from Virginia all the way to southern Maine. Coastal flooding, intense winds, heavy rain. while waves up to 16 feet high are being reported. New York and New Jersey have declared a state of emergency for counties expected to be hit hard by the powerful storm. In Scituate, Massachusetts, locals walked along the beach to watch the massive waves.
9: I didn't go too close because I didn't want to get knocked over by the waves or anything, but I was up there.
8: And the storm has turned deadly in New York City, where a 56-year-old man who was walking through a parking lot in Brooklyn died after being struck by a falling tree. Cape Cod, Sue Mastra says that she's grateful to be alive after a tree fell on her home.
10: The building inspector came. He said it's safe, but I'm not sleeping upstairs. The car took the worst damage. It's totaled.
8: And Hawaii's bracing for its second hurricane in less than 2 months. Tropical storm warnings and hurricane watches in effect for the Big Island as it gets lashed by Hurricane Nolo. Hawaii County Mayor Kimo Alameda said officials will treat this storm just like the last one.
11: Yeah, I mean, after a while, you just get used to it. It's kind of like the new normal. We all look at each other and we think, oh, my gosh, one more time.
8: President Trump said Saturday morning that he rejected Iran's 7-day plan to reopen the Strait of Hormuz, though he did not go into specifics as to why he found the proposal unsatisfactory. He did say that the U.S. has, quote, total control of the Hormuz Strait and that massive amounts of oil are coming out. Economists say the war in Iran in the seventh month continues to have an impact.
12: The price for a gallon of diesel is sitting at $6.48 a gallon. And those higher fuel prices impact everything from food to construction. And now a new study found that U.S. consumer sentiment fell this month to a four-month low across political parties as more and more Americans worry about higher prices impacting their wallets.
8: ABC's Alex Perchet. 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
8: In Rome, tourists flocking to the Colosseum. It reopened Saturday following a 3-day closure after the death of a maintenance worker. Katharina Gilbert from the UK says she's not concerned about getting hurt herself.
15: It's really sad if anyone dies in their line of work. Purely as a visitor, as long as I'm being safe and conscious of my surroundings, I feel personally safe.
8: That worker fell to his death while installing an illumination project on the 2,000-year-old amphitheater. A new health alert that's another option in trying to avoid the flu. Moderna's mRNA seasonal flu vaccine is now available for people 50 and older following FDA approval last month.
16: The new flu shot may expand to other age groups after more research on younger people, says Dr. Omer Awan, a physician and senior public health contributor for Forbes.
17: A large trial showed that the mRNA shot was about 27% more effective than the standard flu shot.
16: And
17: it can be tailored and matched more appropriately to the circulating flu strains that are occurring, and that can provide potentially better protection against the flu.
16: Talk with your doctor about it, says the doctor.
8: That's ABC's Chuck Sievertson. Pope Leo continuing his historic visit to France. More than 600,000 people were there for an open-air mass, the American Pope waving and welcoming the cheers from his Popemobile as he rode along France's famous Champs-Élysées. Dave Packer, ABC News.
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18: Here's the official forecast. Sunny today, 84 degrees. Mostly clear tonight, down to 54. Sunny tomorrow as the work week begins once again at a high of 85. Monday night, clear and 54. Reaching 89 degrees on Tuesday under sunny skies. Tuesday night, clear, 58. Wednesday, more sunshine and a high of 91. Wednesday night, partly cloudy, 66. Thursday, sunny, afternoon showers and 91 degrees. I'm Craig Allen on WGOW.
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2: Now, it's Red Eye Radio. Gary McNamara and Eric Harley talk about everything from politics to social issues and news of the day. 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
20: All across America, we are Red Eye Radio. He is Eric Carley, and I'm Gary McNamara. 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
21: Hello.
20: Breaking news overnight. U.S. District Judge Timothy Kelly issued a temporary restraining order blocking Trump's ban on CNN, MS, whatever time it is, and Politico, and ordered White House officials to immediately return, reinstate, and restore the outlet's hard pass press credentials while their legal battle continues. The order will be effective for 14 days. Kelly wrote that the outlets had shown that they were likely to succeed on their claim that their White House hard passes were revoked without constitutionally adequate due process. This is a high bar, but the plaintiffs have met it. Kelly wrote of the standard for obtaining a temporary restraining order. Kelly also rejected, at least for now, the administration's national security justification, writing that the record lacks factual support for the contention that revoking the passes protected national security or that restoring them would endanger it. Trump announced the ban last week, writing on social media that the three outlets could not be shouldn't be able to constantly write or report fiction and lies. Not surprised by this. We said that, you know, the White House came and said there is no right. There is no right for access to the White House. And that's true.
21: Right.
20: Just because, you know, if we don't have a pass. Now, we haven't applied for a pass, but
21: yeah,
20: if we applied for a pass and got one, I'm sure they'd pull it within 6 months going, aren't you guys ever going to visit?
21: Nah, yeah, you need to actually show up and use your pass.
20: Yeah, it's too far. It's too far.
21: Yeah.
20: You know, and there were two points. The both points we brought up were legal points. There is a political point, and we said it. And Scott Jennings repeated it. I'm not saying he took it from us, but he repeated the points that we made that were the political points behind it. But the legal points are that if you see here, and this is interesting. Because the administration said there's no First Amendment requirement for us to give, you know, anybody in the media access. That's not what CNN is claiming. And we talked about this the other day, that the first claim would not be a First Amendment, but a Fifth Amendment argument.
21: Hmm.
20: And the Fifth Amendment argument comes from the fact that once you set up this process and allow everybody in, you just can't randomly kick somebody out unless you give them due process. That's actually the court ruling.
21: Right. Yeah.
20: So the First Amendment would come after the Fifth Amendment ruling. You could then argue the First Amendment issue, but even on the First Amendment issue, it would be a long road for the administration. That is because once you open it up, you don't have to open it up to anybody, but once you open it up and set certain rules and regulations that exist for pool coverage and they meet those expectations, you cannot kick them out because you don't like what they're saying.
21: Right.
20: That's the precedent on it. All right. You know, you could make the claim, what would the founding fathers think about that? And would they view your non-access as punishment by the government? I mean, we're never going to know on that one. But we figured that. On the political part of it, we didn't understand it. We said, why is he doing it? The biggest support he gets is when he argues with the mainstream media.
21: Right.
20: The biggest slam dunk the president has is when he's right on an issue and the media is wrong, which is a significant period of the time, and he can blast them on it, and he does.
21: Well, and he and his surrogates,
20: yeah,
21: all of his official surrogates,
20: right,
21: at the White House and in the cabinet, yeah, and on the staff have been able to do this without any problem from the beginning.
20: Now, the mistakes that he makes, in our humble opinion, is when he will take a question from them and point to them. They ask a question, and he says, where are you from? Oh, you're CNN. You're just fake news. Next. No. If they make a question that's ridiculous, attack.
21: Yeah, shut them down.
20: Everything is shutting them down on the argument. And so... Right. Yeah. Scott Jennings really said the same thing we said, because of course CNN got to him, since it's, you know, there's that scuttlebutt out there that the president wants him as, you know, doing the press briefings every day.
21: Mm-hmm.
20: He just said, he goes, I think it's a mistake. He goes, you know, that the best thing he does is argue with the media. So politically, didn't think it was the right thing to do because he takes away one of his strengths, and the legal part of it, based on the precedent, we're not surprised that this happened at all.
21: Yeah.
20: You know, based right. on the precedent, so, you know, that we have from the, from the courts.
21: Yeah.
20: So, yeah. You know, and so that really, I mean, a lot of conservatives said this. Why would he do that? He's best when he argues. The other thing is that we don't understand, and got some blowback yesterday. Fox had the story on this. Trump embraced a socialist he's told voters to fear. Republicans are not thrilled. This is on Memdani. And we said, why is he doing this? Some Republican consultants say the president is stepping on the message as the party fights to keep the White House. 6 weeks before the midterms, President Donald Trump is complicating one of the Republican central campaign arguments against Democrats, warmly praising New York City Mayor Mamdani after repeatedly warning voters about the rise of socialism and communism on the left. I want him to be, quote, is what the president said. I want him to be a great mayor, and he certainly got great potential, Trump told reporters as he patted Mamdani on the back after the two leaders met Monday. The meeting where the two leaders discussed cost of living and housing issues isn't sitting well with Republicans fighting to keep control of the House and Senate midterms. All, quote, all of this is self-inflicted, off message, and not helpful, a GOP strategist who asked to remain anonymous to speak freely told Fox News Digital. None of these candidates out of these states where these races are tighter and more competitive than they should be are helped by any of this. Another Republican consultant who also asked for anonymity argued, this is a president who was in a fully self-indulgent period. It doesn't seem like he really cares about winning. It's all off key. Less than 2 weeks ago, Trump told Republicans gathered in Dallas at the GOP's first ever midterm convention that there's a communist takeover of the Democratic Party, and then goes on to saying what he said about them being communist. Mm. Fast forward to Monday, and Trump held his third meeting with Mamdani since he won election last year. As the first socialist and first Muslim mayor of the nation's most populous city, a third GOP strategist who was also granted anonymity argued, it seems he keeps stepping on the message, making the election about how crazy the left is and communist and socialist, and then appearing with them and yucking it up. A top Trump supporter quickly took to social media to blast the encounter. I am a diehard Trump supporter, and today I'm feeling demoralized because Mamdani is a full-blown communist jihadist. He is the spiritual leader of the communist in America, and he met with the president today, less than 45 days before the midterms. So there you go.
21: Hmm. Well, you know, there it's the problem is that if you can't, it comes off as an endorsement.
20: Yeah.
21: And it comes off as an endorsement in the wake of everything Mamdani has already done and put into place and put into motion since he's been in office.
20: Well, our point even before that, which the Republicans won't confront, well, you had Cruz confronted and DeSantis confronted and Rand Paul confronted. You can't sit there and blast the incredible evil socialist and communist when you believe and are actively promoting that the government should have equity and ownership in companies.
21: Right.
20: And you've got the United States government with equity in 30 different American companies, 31 different companies right now. And then the president promoting getting equity and ownership, federal ownership of a Pentagon ownership of oil in Venezuela. Hmm. So he can sell it below market prices, dump oil into the United States.
21: Right.
20: For God's sakes, you know, you can't promote socialism when you're doing socialist things.
21: And then say that the socialist mayor, that the communist mayor of New York City has great potential.
20: Right. I mean, it just, you know, and it's at times it is, you know, and I've seen a few articles on that. Is Trump worried about his legacy? Does he care about winning the midterms? Mm. You know, is there any caring at all about winning the midterms?
21: I wonder if it's just been given up. Look, my great concern in his first term was liberal tendencies that I thought would come from his daughter, who was no longer serving as an advisor and didn't in this second term. But we went over those liberal tendencies early on. His interview, one interview with Letterman, actually, back in the day. That was 2015, when he talked about we have to take another look at single payer.
20: Yeah.
21: There were, you know, and it wasn't the only time he talked about that. And then the wealth tax.
20: The wealth tax, yeah.
21: That he wrote about in his book.
20: That he promoted way back then, yeah.
21: Yeah. And those were the concerns before he was officially running. And then it has to be a concern after he's won the nomination and then goes on to win presidency. It's okay. The first term is going to be, you know, let's get some work done. And they did. A ton of accomplishments. And a ton of accomplishments going into the second term. But I don't want to hear these socialist ideas of handing out money. The housing bill, which was co-sponsored by Elizabeth Warren. I mean, and it didn't come to fruition yet. But how many things like that might happen?
20: Trump supported it.
21: No, he was on it.
20: Yeah.
21: It was actually part of the State of the Union.
20: I know.
21: He brought it up. And the liberals jumped all over it. Because what you're doing is you're opening up a massive door for massive government housing in the future and government control over housing.
20: Yeah, you think of the thing we shook our head when, you know, he's meeting with Xi and so worried about the influence of immigrants to this country who don't want to assimilate, and then was saying we have to have 50,000 Chinese students over here when we know that's a source of spying in the United States.
21: Right.
20: If we don't have the 50,000 Chinese students over here, colleges go bust.
21: Right.
20: And we're shaking our head going, shut up.
21: Yeah. This is not an option.
20: Yeah.
21: This shouldn't be a goal.
20: What are you doing?
21: Right.
20: How do you justify it?
21: Right.
20: But the Republican Party let it go. They let so much of this go for the last 4 years, and now they're panicking.
21: And now they're panicking just weeks before the election.
20: Yep. But you can see now that Rand Paul told Newsmax he might run in 28.
21: Mm-hmm.
20: Cruz is going to run. DeSantis, just because of the criticism, he doesn't criticize the president directly. He criticizes the policies of the president.
21: Right, right.
20: But never mentions the president.
21: Mm-hmm.
20: Everybody's trying to soft sell it on the issues and not mention the president.
21: Mm-hmm.
20: But that's just a recent development in the last 3 weeks.
21: Right. And the people come and go. Look, if you're going to promote something, if you're going to be part of a real movement, you have to stand for it day one and throughout. And the Republican Party, if they were against these policies, should have spoken up. Yeah. And they didn't. And we're hearing it more and more, but it's too late for the midterm. Everything now is about 28. I don't know what's going to happen at the midterm. I really do hope that Americans know the threat that is the radical left. And I hope that will control the midterm. And that the GOP, if they do retain the House and Senate, can get it together and say, all right, we need to make some adjustments.
20: Yeah, as I think when you said it earlier, you said, look, everything from the GOP is fixable. The insanity on the left is not fixable.
21: It's not reversible.
20: And the things
21: in fact, it's going the opposite direction.
20: And the things they want to do, and they admit it, is to destroy the country through destroying the Constitution.
21: When one of my adult children comes to me with an issue that they have, the first question I have, is it fixable? For the things that are fixable, then let's get to work on a plan. And for the GOP, these things are fixable. For the Democratic Party, they're not.
20: We are Red Eye Radio.
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0: is Eric Harley, and I'm Gary McNamara. Welcome, and good morning. I have time to play it because we've got just a ton of audio cuts coming up. You hear the latest Bill Burr? On Luigi Mangione?
1: All right, let's hear it.
0: He's talking about CEOs. Here we go. All right.
2: You know, this whole thing that, you know, we live in a world where, like, if somebody tells their version of the truth of what's going on, and especially if it is true, like, they have to, like, you know, it's like they're trying to escape Russia in the 80s. It's insane. And it's like, I thought this was, like, this is an American company. What's going on here? And they all seem to function like the CIA, which is really sort of, like, indicative of... that you're kind of doing something wrong. I mean, if you look at all of this stuff, like the response to the Luigi thing was not to be like, well, hey, maybe we need to look at what we're doing if what we're doing makes some crazy person do this. Their response was to take their faces off of the internet and get security. It's like, you don't think you need to examine? You know what I mean? It's like, you're not the president. You're just the CEO of a business.
0: Yeah, so if somebody posted, they said, so if somebody assassinates Bill Burr, then all comedians should think about what drove people, you know, what drove this crazy person to do this. You should examine your comedy.
1: Yeah, I mean, if, again, there are proprietary things in every line of business, including comedy, by the way. There are a lot of comedians that will say, you can't use your cell phone while we're doing this routine at this location because we're workshopping this material for a special. And so what he's trying to say is if you've got something to hide, you need to change what you're doing. Well, that applies even to comedy, as you point out.
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0: And he is Eric Carly, and I'm Gary McNamara. So yeah, it's just incredible because what Bill Burr is saying is that healthcare companies, instead of getting security and taking their CEO pictures off, should try to go to the root cause of what causes a crazy person to kill them and maybe change their policies. Well, that's absolutely insane because, number one, he isn't being specific. Point out the crime that is worth the death penalty that they committed. Well, refusing care to people. Well, was it in the contract that you signed? Are you saying that they should provide something that is not inside the contract? And if they don't, because there is a legal recourse. There is a legal recourse to sue insurance companies, whatever. If it's in the contract and they say, we're not going to cover it, there is a legal recourse. And the first thing to do is you go to the press, and the TV stations would love something like this. I've got this particular disease. It's supposed to be covered. Here's my deductible. They won't. What TV station wouldn't go with that story?
1: In fact, I've seen it happen.
0: Yeah. Everyone would go with that. And you publicize the daylights out of it. The first reaction, but that's not happening. That's not the case with the CEO. The case is, you hear Democrats saying it, no insurance company should refuse treatment for anything. That's not how it works. That's like saying my auto repair company, once I buy the car, it doesn't matter what the warranty is. They have to do, they've got to, everything has to be free. Well, sorry, we don't cover tires because that's normal wear and tear.

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1: Democrats would support a coup to get rid of President Trump. It is akin to supporting drive-by shootings to bolster nonviolence.
2: Yeah.
1: I mean, it's just,
2: right.
1: It's insane. That 60% of Democrats polled said a military coup, and the way the question was, you know, would you feel positive towards this? And 60% of Democrats, 59 point something, I think it was, said yes, they would feel very positive or somewhat positive if this happened in order to, and the polling place, the Democrat polling place, put it in quotes because they knew it wasn't true. To save the Constitution, would you destroy the country by allowing a military coup in order to take out this president?
2: Right. Well, you know, I mean,
1: that's how much, that's what hate does.
2: You know, and going back to the Bill Burr thing, remember when Dave Chappelle was attacked on stage at a comedy festival? Had that attacker taken the life of Dave Chappelle, heaven forbid,
1: yeah,
2: would Bill Burr say, well, as comedians, we need to do a better job at, I don't know, toning our, explaining our jokes, toning our comedy down, ignoring completely or banning certain topics on stage?
1: You know, I was telling you in our pre-show meeting, I happened to catch, I didn't catch the entire thing, but I caught about 40 minutes of it. And it was Jeff Foxworthy being interviewed by Jason Alexander, his podcast, him and film director Peter Tilden do a podcast. It's actually pretty good. I mean, they've actually brought on good guests. When they brought on Jeff Skunk Baxter, and the first questions were on, is Jeff Skunk Baxter, former member of Steely Dan, and the Doobie Brothers, and a great session guitarist. It's also one of the world's leading experts on missile technology, and he works as a contractor, has top secret clearance to the Pentagon, and plays war games because he thinks out of the box, and he plays the enemy of America. And they asked him about Russia, how strong is Russia? And they go, we really don't worry about Russia. Mm-hmm. It's interesting. It was fascinating. He goes, we don't really worry about them. China, yes. Russia, you know, no. But Jeff Foxworthy was on, and Jeff Foxworthy said he was considering quitting stand-up, really, after COVID. He said he had to stop. He used to do a joke, you know, say, you know, why do men do this and women do that? He said, I had to change it to, why do I do this and my wife does that? And I went, oh, my God, I noticed that. I actually noticed. And he said, we had to start censoring ourselves. And he said, one thing I found out, he said, comedians, entertainers, you're successful when you go by your instinct. And your instinct, you want to make people laugh, and you also want to tell the truth. And he said, that's not the culture that we live in today. Whoa. That was fascinating.
2: Right. Yeah.
1: But he admitted he wanted to quit because he said, it got no fun when I had to start censoring myself because could the audience handle it or would there be a blowback on it? I'm so happy I do this business. I'm telling you, I'm so happy. I really am. I don't have to censor anything that I believe at all. But then again, as you and I've said, nothing we believe is controversial.
2: No.
1: And I'm sure somebody would write on the show, a controversial, right, you know, Red Eye Radio. What? What opinion do I hold that's controversial? What opinion do I hold that's radical in any way? None.
2: Well, I don't. And I'm not willing to change my convictions based on what other people are doing or what everybody else is doing. That will never change my convictions.
1: No.
2: It won't.
1: All right. I want to make sure we get some of this because the House again held a hearing on protecting, you know, women in sports. Mm. It's really just amazing, the insanity that is out there. And this is ahead of one of the women's organizations. It was an intercollegiate. I don't think I have it. Do I have it here? The actual name of it. But it's the group that defends biological women.
2: Mm.
1: And it's their co-founder, Kim Jones.
2: Mm.
1: Right. Here we go. And by the way,

0: Wait, Democrats didn't show for this.
1: Yeah, right.
0: Okay,
1: yeah.
2: You can protect the boy who wants to take a spot on a girl's team, or you can protect the girl for whom the spot was designated. You can protect women's sports to celebrate female athletes and recognize women as champions, or you can use women's sports as a place to compare women to less talented males and to teach women that men must be prioritized. We can't do both. We must make a choice.
0: That's the misogyny right there, mm-hmm. as she pointed out. This is a volleyball player, high school volleyball player, who said she felt blindsided by what happened to her.
3: Not only did I feel uncomfortable on the court, but off the court. All of us girls do our normal things. We get undressed unconsciously, trusting our friends next to us. We have girl conversations. We take girl pictures, videos, and everything like that. So to be told days after that there was a boy in the locker room where we get undressed, and there was a boy on the other side of the court, it just is very hurtful, and it feels as if our protection was just stripped away from us, and they don't care.
0: No, they don't care at all. And by the way, she's an oppressor, not a victim, right? That's how it goes.
1: Mm-hmm.
0: Here is Senator Marsha Blackburn yesterday talking about it.
4: Thank you so much to you all for being here today. Thank you for the testimony. Thank you for being willing to stand for young girls and women. My daughter was an athlete and a track runner, a cross-country runner. She was great. And so was my daughter-in-law. She was a swimmer and a soccer player. And now I have a granddaughter who is into swimming and into gymnastics. And my granddaughter will spend hours on her gymnastics, her cartwheels, and she is mesmerized when she sees female athletes on TV, because that is a role model for her. That's what she wants to be. She's dreaming that big dream. And in Tennessee, we have young girls every afternoon after school that are out in the driveway bouncing that basketball. They want to be a Lady Vol. They want to play on that team. They want to be able to wear that jersey and have that as a part of their experience. Now, one of the things, and Senator Britt mentioned this and touched on it so well, the Democrats did not have a witness today. They did not show up. They did not participate in the hearing. They didn't ask any questions. And it is because they know they are wrong.
0: And that's true. We all know that. Because if they thought they were right and had an argument, we all know that they would be there.
1: Oh, yeah.
0: And they're not there because they know they can't defend it. And it's really amazing because, as you and I have said, you know, we criticize. We have our beliefs. And our beliefs are conservative beliefs. And we believe they're traditional and really non-controversial beliefs.
1: Mm-hmm. Mm-hmm.
0: We're not radicals in any way, manner, or form. We believe in the Constitution of the United States, and we explain why. We get into the minutiae of why we believe everything that we believe. The Democrats, and so we will criticize Republicans when we believe they're wrong, as you see going on right now. Republicans are criticizing each other, mm-hmm. as they should. That's healthy in our democracy.
1: Mm-hmm.
0: The Democrats, the reason that we fear them way more than Republicans, as you said earlier, anything the Republicans are proposing is easily fixable within the Republican Party. These things with the Democrats can't be.
1: No,
0: you know,
1: they cannot.
0: The radical transgender movement, the racism of the, excuse me, the misogyny of the radical transgender movement, the racism of the anti-Semitism, of identity politics, of judging people by groups and not individuals, the active promotion of willing to destroy the Constitution, getting rid of the Electoral College, getting rid of the Senate, getting rid of the Supreme Court, getting rid of the president. And they would do that by putting it under the House, which would, you know, one legislative house, which would destroy all those institutions and destroy the country. They wish to get rid of the separation of powers, which is the key part of the Constitution, more important than even the Bill of Rights. You don't have the separation of powers. Watch your Bill of Rights go away. And the fact is, That is an absolute destruction of the society that we live in that Democrats are proposing. Yeah. What you're seeing with the Republican Party is, okay, temporary socialist policies and the BS being thrown out that they actually work. Well, they don't work, and the Republicans are finding that out, and that's why there can be a change of heart there, which is why I will vote Republican 100%, and I will vote, I got my invitation to apply for my mail-in ballot because I'm old.
1: Oh, yeah, you don't want to have to, you know, walk all the way to the car.
0: And it was like the process to do it. And I go, to hell with that. I'm just going to go to the polls.
1: Yeah.
0: We have early voting. I go to early voting.
1: Sure.
0: And it's like, well, it may be a couple of miles away. I don't care.
1: Yeah.
0: I'll be there.
1: Right.
0: We are Red Eye Radio.
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0: We are Red Eye Radio. He's Eric Cronin. I'm Gary McNamara. Sorry, the Babylon Bee again.
1: Oh, yeah?
0: This headline. To promote racial equity, Nicole Hannah Jones abandons daughter at crack house.
1: Wow.
0: Oh, it's just brutal.
1: Well.
0: All right. I don't know. I think my favorite story of the day still has to be the Palestinian Rachel Dolezal. That's
1: something you thought would never come back.
0: I know.
1: Once you thought, okay, there can only be one person that tries that.
0: Yes. White,
1: this was such a hold my beer moment.
0: A white Jewish Israeli woman has been parading for years.
1: Yeah.
0: That she is
1: a Palestinian
0: black
1: descent, and she's black.
0: Black, right.
1: Yeah. And
0: she's been using bronze on her face.
1: She was confronted, and they said, you need to issue an apology. So she came out and admitted it.
0: Yes.
1: Said, nope, she's a white woman of privilege.
0: Of privilege, yes.
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10: A Cumulus Media station. From ABC News, I'm Dave Packer. The nor'easter slamming the East Coast has turned deadly. A 56-year-old man killed in Brooklyn, New York, when a tree fell on him while he was walking through a parking lot. States of emergency in New York and New Jersey, but this storm impacting the coast from the Carolinas to New England. People in waterfront communities cleaning up damage while officials warn that worsening conditions could still be on the way. Massachusetts fisherman Dave Marciano says folks in the fishing industry are staying home.
11: We knew this was coming. I'm sure the vast majority of the fleet is home safe. We knew this is a big blow. It's coming. And it's nothing to mess around with.
10: On Long Island, New York, Suffolk County Executive Ed Romaine.
12: Montauk is getting hit with 50-mile-an-hour winds. Our concern is that trees will topple and with them power lines.
10: Meanwhile, Hawaii is bracing for its second hurricane in less than 2 months. Tropical storm warnings and hurricane watches are in effect for the Big Island as it gets lashed by Hurricane Nolo. ABC's Jacqueline Lee is in Hilo.
13: We are, you know, starting to feel the wind gusts pick up. The rain has been on and off, and we are expecting more than a foot of rain and wind gusts up to 75 miles an hour. Now, Hawaii has been hit really hard over this current year. The governor saying there have been four major disasters that have generated more than $1 billion to even recover from, and now they're getting hit with yet another hurricane. Jacqueline Lee, ABC News, Hilo, Hawaii.
10: Four Americans are among the six people killed after an explosion collapsed a building in Athens. Firefighters recovered the bodies of six people reported missing after Friday's blast. The U.S. State Department blames a gas leak. And President Trump announced he's approved new fuel economy standards for cars. While the president's announcement is slim on details and the new standards are not immediately clear, the president says that they will terminate Biden-era policies for electric vehicles. You're listening to ABC News.
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10: Your valuables may not be safe even among the dead. Police in the California Bay Area are looking for a suspect who stole a purse from a woman while she was visiting her friend's grave. It happened at a cemetery in Colma, California, say police. The victim, Melanie Blandino Quinn, says the purse was stolen from her car.
16: She feels so violated. I mean, it's like so personal because everything in your purse is, you know, it's you.
10: Police say they believe that Blandino Quinn left her vehicle unlocked. Police say the remains of a dismembered woman were found in an apartment complex in Smyrna, Georgia, calling it a shocking and particularly gruesome crime. An 18-year-old man who lives in the complex is in custody and has been charged with malice murder and concealing a death. A New Mexico jury found Facebook failed to live up to its privacy protection. The 2-week trial in Santa Fe Friday ended when the jury decided Meta deceived users, allowing data to be harvested in that Cambridge Analytica data breach in 2016, which generated targeted ads for then-president candidate Donald Trump. New Mexico's Attorney General Raul Torres called Friday's verdict a win for the people and sends a clear message to Meta.
17: Each of those counts is subject to a maximum penalty of $5,000 per violation. So, in theory, this company is facing a civil penalty in excess of $219 billion.
10: Last month, Meta agreed to pay up to $18 billion to settle the multi-state lawsuit surrounding child safety issues. Dave Packer, ABC News.
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18: Here's the official forecast. Sunny today, 84 degrees. Mostly clear tonight, down to 54. Sunny tomorrow as the work week begins once again at a high of 85. Monday night, clear and 54. Reaching 89 degrees on Tuesday under sunny skies. Tuesday night, clear, 58. Wednesday, more sunshine and a high of 91. Wednesday night, partly cloudy, 66. Thursday, sunny, afternoon showers and 91 degrees. I'm Craig Allen on WGOW.
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21: 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Gary McNamara and Eric Harley talk about everything from politics to social issues and news of the day. 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
0: All across America, we are Red Eye Radio. He is Eric Harley, and I'm Gary McNamara. Welcome. All right, two things to start off the show before we get to the meat and potatoes, high-carb content of the show. First off, I heard yesterday driving into work, and, I saw this over the last couple of days on X. It was all over the place.
1: Yeah.
0: You know, the worst songs of all time. And so, you know what the worst song was in that one particular poll? I mean, who knows how legitimate it is, whatever. I mean,
1: right.
0: It's all subjective. But the worst song was We Built This City, Starship.
1: Oh, yeah. These were the worst songs to go number one.
0: Is that? Oh, okay. Yeah. Worst songs to go number one.
1: Yeah,
0: okay.
1: Yeah.
0: Okay.
1: Yeah.
0: That.
1: And, I saw that meme, yeah.
0: And so driving into work and I hear a commercial using that song, it said, "We built this for comfort," and it was it quilted northern quilted toilet paper.
1: Well,
0: I'm not kidding you. I burst out laughing.
1: If you're going to build anything for comfort, that's going to be it, right?
0: I know. I just burst out laughing.
1: Seriously.
0: And the other thing is, I've done things in my life that I consider heart stopping. All right. Mm-hmm. For example, when I went up with the Thunderbirds. In an F-16,
1: mm-hmm.
0: You know, when I sat there and looked into the mouth of Mount St. Helens and hiked the mud flows, when I flipped and crashed the race car at Texas Motor Speedway, you know, some of the things I've done, you know, being in the international sailing race, crewing for them because I knew the best sailor in the world at that point, and he did business with the radio station that I worked at. All great stuff. Nothing compared to yesterday.
1: Mm.
0: I'm getting my echocardiogram.
1: Mm-hmm.
0: And, you know, they're doing it. And they got the thing on your chest, the ultrasound, whatever.
1: Yeah.
0: I'm like, I wonder if I can see it. So I turned my head and it was right there. There's my heart beating.
1: Yeah.
0: Most amazing thing ever. Most amazing thing. And then they colorized it so you can see both chambers. You can see the non-oxygen blood, which they call blue blood, which really is not blue.
1: Mm-hmm.
0: But they put the color blue on it to show the difference.
1: Right.
0: And so I can see the blood flowing through my heart. Now I'm watching this, not realizing it's in real time in my heart. And it took about, and it's my heart. And it took me about 10 seconds and I went, oh, my God, that's my heart in real time. That's what's going on right now. Blew me away. Absolutely blew me away.
1: Yeah.
0: And all I could think is life, intelligent design, all that stuff.
1: Yeah.
0: Because you're just like, how the hell does that thing keep on going?
1: Yeah.
0: Just and it was really one of the most incredible moments of my life, watching your own heartbeat and the blood actually pump, you know, in and out of your heart. That was just mind-boggling to me. It just shows me how, you know, how precious all life is. That's what it actually did. I went, wow, my God, life is precious.
1: Yeah, I remember seeing the first couple of ultrasounds of babies.
0: Oh, I can imagine that. Yeah. That has to be mind-blowing.
1: And it wasn't somebody who I knew that was pregnant. I would just walk into strangers having these ultrasounds. I just thought I'd just walk into the room, check it out.
0: He's creepy.
1: And, well, you know, I thought, why not? knock, knock.
0: You almost did a Beavis there. It was sort of like a...
2: That looks like a baby.
0: Beavis would do something like that. Ultrasound. Let's go see it.
1: My son...
0: Fire.
1: Pulled his... So he's in the ultrasound. He takes his hand, which is down by his side. He's still in the womb. Takes his hand down by his side, pulls it up. It's pointed like a gun. I couldn't tell any of the liberal doctors this. Pointed like a gun and then puts it back in his holster. I still have that. I still have that ultrasound. And I thought, all right, he's going to have to be one of those, like, those trick shooters, you know, mm-hmm. where you go to a, I don't know where you even go these days to see one. Probably at the Fort Worth Stock Show. Probably the only place you could go. But I thought to myself, that's going to have to be his career. He has a pretty good shot. But then, I mean, just throughout the years with grandchildren, and from that point on, it was mostly like recordings. I wasn't actually in the room. Mm-hmm. You know, and so then, like, watching when the twins were born, we were at a trade show downtown Dallas. My daughter goes into labor. And then I have to leave. You have to stay behind and do some work there at the trade show.
0: I'll never forget that. Yeah.
1: And it was that was in August of 2006. They just turned 20
0: wow.
1: last month. And so twins, and they put them in the same glass bassinet facing each other as they wheeled them out of delivery down to the nursery. And they were talking to each other. They were already vocalizing. They both were vocalizing. And I think they were saying, this is the guy that has all the money. But I have the video from one of my old phones.
0: Oh, gosh, no, they're liberals?
1: Yeah, right. This is that guy up there filming us. He's the one with all the money. And it was, I have this in one of my old phones, and it's one of the most amazing things that you'll see, but... Yeah, you think of things like intelligent design and how things work. I've had, I don't know how many MRIs over the years. One MRI I had was head to toe, and it was over 6 hours long. And good thing that my left ear is almost deaf, because that noise probably would have gotten to me, but it didn't for some reason. Maybe because I was in a heavy metal band, and the noise I created mm-hmm. in my band was worse than an MRI, quite frankly. You look at the images that they pull, you know, with today's technology and what they can do and the tests that they can do. And it's amazing. Well, watching them work with my dad last week, you know, it's amazing. And they were, all of the doctors were incredible, because he's, you know, so far, he's not had any cognitive issues. And so he's aware of everything going on at the moment. He's aware of all of his meds that he has to take. And, you know, he's been battling cancer since November of 22. And all of these things, but it's, you know, he's like on it, but I'm freaking out over the technology, but also the ability of the body to heal. I've had a lung collapse, and then it heals. In my case, it healed itself. I mean, with help from doctors, but I mean, no surgery was required. The tissue healed. And thank goodness I'm a non-smoker. And they told me that repeatedly. But those things, when you look at that, when you, how your body heals, how your body responds, even in later years, you think, my gosh.
0: Was that a shot at me?
1: You know, well, I mean.
0: In later years?
1: In much, much, much, much later years. No, but I mean, it's, you know, you think about that. Think about where, like, what you've put your body through, all of us, you know, well, at varying degrees, whether it's injuries. You mentioned the things that you've done in terms of the adrenaline kick. For me, it was getting on a bull. It wasn't so much the adrenaline as it was the earth coming up to meet my face so quickly.
0: When you rode a bull?
1: Yeah, when I rode a bull.
0: I've never done that, and I will never do that.
1: Well, I never should have done it. My buddy Eddie talked me into it. We trained for, it must have been, I don't know, an hour, but a full hour. But it was, you know, but you think about all the dumb things we've done over the years, but all the things you do to, the human body goes through even without any kind of, like, severe injury. But then, you know, you think about disease, whatever it might be, and injury and all of that, and the ability to heal. When I was, who was it? Somebody, I think it was one of the, it was the wide right for San Francisco, and they said he's going to be out for 10 weeks for the 49ers. He's going to be out for 10 weeks because of surgery. 10 weeks? If you operate.
0: You said the wide right?
1: Yeah. I think it was he wide right or wide receiver? Wide receiver.
0: Wide receiver.
1: Wide receiver, yeah. Wide right. I'm thinking of the Super Bowl.
0: You're thinking the Bills and Norwood here?
1: I'm thinking of Bills and Norwood. Wide right. The wide receiver. And he's going to be out for 10 weeks. And I'm thinking 10 weeks for surgery? No. 10 weeks? And it's because, first of all, I thought about that Canadian story that we did, the waiting list in Canada.
0: Yeah.
1: Well, athletes have their, I mean, they have their own medical system. You know, these professional athletes have to.
0: Oh, yeah. They've got their own doctors.
1: You know, their own doctors, their own medical facility to take care of all of that because they need the players back on the field.
0: But what got to me was, you know, once I set up and I was talking, you know, to the, you know, the technicians that were just, that were great. And I just said, that was amazing. Oh, that's the most amazing thing that's ever happened to me in my life, watching my own heartbeat and watching the blood flow through it.
1: Mm-hmm.
0: And by the way, everything's fine. It was just routine scanning at my age. There was, you know, so just so people know. And I just said, and I'm just sitting here thinking, I almost died at birth. My mm-hmm. lungs collapsed.
1: Mm-hmm.
0: My lungs collapsed when I was born and I had a hernia at the same time. They didn't think I was going to make it, the first day that I was born. So seeing a heart pump, and this Sunday I turned 71 to watch it and think about it, and then tell them, you know, about my dad being 100 years old and a heart pumping for 100 years and 5 months. And you just, how incredible that is, just life. I was almost lost for words. It was just a thing like, my God, the human body is a damn miracle.
1: Yeah.
0: And really, when you think about it, it really, really is. So that was it was one of the best days of my life yesterday, even before they gave me the results. And of course, my cardiologist said, if there's anything wrong, we'll give you a call. So I'm out doing long work. I come back in. There's a call. Yeah. And, you know, then I'm reading the message. We need to talk to you right now. I'm like, oh, no, they said they're only going to call if there's a problem. Otherwise, I'll see him at the follow-up meeting. And I call back. They go, oh, just wanted to let you know. Everything's fine.
1: Yeah.
0: You're fine. I'm like,
1: yeah.
0: Oh, God. But that, like, minute there before, you know, when I was calling back, actually, I was still fine because I knew my heart was, I knew it was fine. But that was all good stuff. But we do have, with all the bad news you're hearing about Republicans and everything, we do have some good news.
1: Yeah?
0: Right, yep.
1: Okay.
0: Ready for this?
1: Sure.
0: We'll start with good news.
1: All right.
0: You guys are just all negative on everything. No, we just report what's going on.
1: Yeah. Also, shut up.
0: Yes. Even amid voter frustration over the economy and the Iran war, Republicans remain more popular than Democrats heading into Election Day, according to a new NBC poll. Republicans have a net favorability rating 8 points higher than Democrats, according to the latest NBC News poll.
1: Okay.
0: The GOP is viewed favorably by 36% and unfavorably by 49%, while Democrats fare even worse, 29% favorable and 50% unfavorable. Hmm.
1: Now, let's hope by that the way, this is that one it, time that NBC gets their poll right.
0: By the way, that's 7 points, not 8.
1: Okay.
0: They said 8. All right. 8, that's 7. With pollsters predicting President Donald Trump's party is in trouble, the poll raises an obvious question. Why aren't Democrats benefiting more from voter dissatisfaction? Jeff Horwitt, a Democrat pollster whose firm Hart Research Associates helped conduct the NBC News survey, acknowledged that the Democratic Party remains in a terrible position as a brand nationally. Well, I mean, it's because, you know, look, it's because the things that they believe are so insane, and that sits in the back of people's minds.
1: Yeah.
0: People are worried about the economy, and that's the whole thing. That's why I can't predict this kind of election. Well, I don't really predict elections because each one is unique in its own way.
1: Right.
0: Because the economy is killing, and its prices. And I saw Republicans out there yesterday. But the latest prediction for the GDP is 5.1%. Why aren't we talking about the great economic news? Because every time you bring it up, people, and you say the economy's doing great, people say mine isn't. So every time you bring up the good news, Biden did the same thing. But this is great, and this is great. And we said it back then. The only thing that matters is prices. That's it. If it was, I don't think the Iran war would lose the Republicans in November if it wasn't for prices.
1: Right.
0: I don't think it would, because I think most people understand about, you know, Iran. But it's the prices. On the Democrat side, it's the insanity. For example, on the radical transgender movement yesterday, the hearings that they had again. No Democrat showed.
1: No
0: questions, no witnesses, nothing. They know they can't argue the point. It's the most misogynist thing I've ever seen in my lifetime covering politics from any political party. It's absolute hate for biological women. It's misogyny. It's women hatred. And they know they can't defend it, so they just don't show up.
1: Right.
0: And it's just, I mean, to me, it's just incredible. And then I think people understand also the identity politics, that they judge people by groups and not individuals. You see the things that they promote, destroying the Constitution, still defunding the police, defunding the military. And people look at it and go, my God, these people are nuts.
1: Well,
0: there's a great debate going on, even though we don't think the Republicans are doing great on the economy.
1: Well,
0: these people are crazy. Would they actually improve it or not?
1: Where's the worst threat? The worst threat is Democrats getting power again. And if they get power again, they're going to go bonkers, and they're going to do it fast. They'll do everything they can to pack the court. They'll do everything they can to implement as much as they can the DSA.
0: It'll be tough to pack the court because they can't do that for...
1: Well, that's what I'm saying. Yeah. They're going to make every effort to move in that direction. They're going to make every effort to do the entire DSA list. Yeah. Now, they can't do that without, again, doing away with the Constitution.
0: And then they're going to go after Trump because they're going to try to impeach him again. People say, well, why would they do it if the DSA doesn't want to do it?
1: But those are their promises.
0: But I believe they will do it. And I believe they will do it because...
1: I'm talking about what I was saying. Yeah.
0: These
1: are their promises of what is each side promising? Right now, the GOP isn't delivering, but what is the left promising to do? Those promises become threats very quickly. And I think that's a problem. And that's the reason the Democrats aren't benefiting more from what's going on with the GOP. The GOP's got to get it in order, but too late for the midterm.
0: Yeah, it's too late. Yeah, it's too late.
1: We'll see what they do for 28.
0: Yep.
1: But you can't fix what's going on with the left.
0: We are Red Eye Radio.
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0: We are Red Eye Radio. He's Eric Carlin. I'm Gary McNamara. Welcome and good morning. An explanation of the polls. We got to do this every election season. And after some of the response that I know that I got here in the last day, we'll bring that up again. Plus, the president and Iran again. Here we go. China also all on the way. Red Eye Radio on News Radio 1150 WGOW.
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0: And he is Eric Cronin. I'm Gary McNamara. Download our Red Eye Radio app today, and you can listen when you choose. You know, yesterday we looked at some of the polling numbers out there. We looked at some polling numbers that actually are positive for Republicans to start the show.
12: Mm-hmm.
0: And, of course, yesterday when we were talking about the polling numbers and the challenges the Republicans face, the first thing that, we got, even after we said, look, it doesn't matter whether I believe the polls or you believe the polls. It's the fact that Republicans believe those polls and apparently their own internal polls are showing the same thing. That's why they're acting like they're acting. We do not create the polls. We have never said that the polls are completely accurate. We said if you look at, because we know that's ridiculous, we said if you look at all of the polls, though, from Republican to Democrat, and they all seem to be moving in one direction, that's something that you should be concerned about either in a positive or a negative way.
12: Mm-hmm.
0: Doesn't matter. I mean, people hear what they want to hear. You guys promoting these fake polls? We're not promoting anything. We're telling you what the polls say and how the Republicans are responding to them and the stories from Republicans and the things that they're doing just, you know, weeks before the midterm are an indication that they agree with the polls. So it doesn't matter, as I said yesterday. And I just wish sometimes people would actually listen to what we say and not what they think we say, is the fact that it doesn't matter whether I believe in the polls or you believe in the polls, or whether you say, I've never been polled before. So it doesn't matter whether we believe that or not, or whatever, you know, thing you want to say that to try to convince people that polls are not accurate. They may not be. But it's how the people that are running for office and the party, that either party, how they respond at that particular point, and whether what they say

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1: Eve, which is socialism and even more taxation and more spending, is going to get you where you want to get. Now, we have said that the public, for the most part, looks at the president in power and blames them for the economy, if it's good or if it's bad. And as we've stated, you can't ignore prices because that's people's own personal economy. But when the Republicans say, look at the insane inflation that started during the Biden administration, there's a significant portion of people that remember that. They remember inflation at, 9%. So will they say, all right, let's give the Republicans a couple more years, on this because the Democrats are crazy? We'll get to some of the audio cuts from the hearing yesterday from women that are like, my God, what in the hell's going on?
2: Yeah.
1: You know, with Democrats, why won't they protect women? And we've always stated that there is a benchmark there. You know, the Democrats will say, well, they keep bringing it up. It's not really an issue at all. They keep bringing it up in order to hide the economy. Well, some may. We don't. We bring it up for one reason and one reason only. If you are not willing at all to be a critical thinker, to look at something that is so clear, it's so self-evident to people what a woman is and a man is, and you refuse to do it when you can't define a woman, when you promote hate, absolute misogyny towards biological women, threatening them, when the whole argument from the left is so bat soup crazy on an issue like this, if it's a nothing burger for the Democrats, if they believe that it's something that Republicans are using just in order to hide the bad economic situation, and that's not true because people know the Republicans have been against this for a significant period of time.
2: Hmm.
1: But if you're willing to hold an opinion there that is so destructive, so hateful, and you won't back off on it, and you know it's the wrong opinion because you don't have a member of Congress that's willing to talk about it and be put under cross-examination as to why they believe they're right on it, people think if they're going to be this crazy here, how crazy will they be? If they actually wish to get rid of the police, as they've said, how crazy will they be on other issues? If they want to get rid of the military, if they want to destroy the Constitution, you know, why do I believe that they would be better on the economy?
2: Well, no, that's the whole point I was making earlier before the break is look at the promises from the two sides. And the GOP has, you know, again, gotten out of line with conservatives on things they want to do and what they promised in Dallas and, you know, families getting thousands of dollars. Is that the question is what they're promising fixable, changeable on the fly? And of course it is. Look at the history, the recent history, the last several years from the left, from the radicals. Does anyone believe that's going to change and they're going to pull back and go the opposite direction? They would have to go back to the opposite direction for years for people to gain trust in them. They're losing their own for a reason, because their promises, while they may never happen, they're going to keep aiming for. And they will do anything and everything along the way to get one step closer to accomplishing their goals. So there are the two sides. The promises made from the left send our society into chaos. The promises made from the right, a little bit of overshooting, under-delivering, and can be fixed if the party knows what it's doing.

0: If they don't, then politically they'll see the fallout from that. The question is, where does the independent put their bet?
1: And you actually see it right now, especially on the economy and prices and tariffs. You have now, because Republicans believe they may lose the midterm, they're looking at this saying, we shouldn't do this. You mean you've got, Rand Paul now told Newsmax he plans on running in 28. I started thinking, what's going to be a year from now? Because a year from now, you'll actually have the primary debates will have started already.
0: Yeah, yes.
1: By the time we get to late September.
0: Right.
1: Sometimes they start as early as August or early September.
0: Right.
1: Where you have the early debates.
0: Yeah.
1: Well, that means you may have DeSantis, you have Cruz, you have Rand Paul.
0: Mm-hmm.
1: What do they have all in common? They actually believe in fiscal conservatism. They disagree with where this administration has gone. So those voices are already out there, especially on economics, because that's the problem that Republicans really have. Republicans don't have the problem on the social issues at all.
0: No.
1: It's simply inflation. That's it.
0: Right.
1: And what have you done to lower prices versus prices still rising? And as has been brought up, it's cumulative. So if you have 3% inflation now, it's different than because it's cumulative over everything over the last 6 years. People still feel it. But that's it for Republicans when you think about it. Not that I agree with the Republicans on everything else, but that's really it. If you don't have that on the issues, on all the major issues that where the DSA is going and where the Democratic Party is going, it's landslide numbers in favor of Republicans. When
0: yes.
1: you get
0: right.
1: to the actual issues
0: right.
1: and say, what do you think about this issue?
0: Right.
1: And that's been the frustrating thing for us sitting here is we saw this coming, not because we're smart.
0: It was inevitable.
1: But it's just knowing basic economics and how things actually work in the real world and not practicing tribalism, not saying, well, this person can defy economics because I'm tribal and I love him. Mm-hmm. I'm sorry, it doesn't cut it in the real world.
0: Right.
1: Your name doesn't matter in the real world.
0: Right.
1: Your party doesn't matter in the real world.
0: Your actions matter.
1: Yeah, your actions, that's it.
0: And the promise of what the left would do in terms of actions.
1: And I believe, by the way, I believe them.
0: Because are to be believed.
1: Why would you be so bat soup crazy, so bizarre, so racist, so misogynist? You know, with the anti-Semitism, identity politics, the radical transgender movement. Why would you be so crazy on issues that the American public has landslide numbers against what you believe and keep promoting it if you didn't believe in it?
0: There's a reason that Sunny Hostin came out and said she's for the insanity defense, in fact, was a holdout juror in a major case years ago.
1: Yeah.
0: She admitted that, and I thought to myself, yeah, I believe that.
1: Yeah.
0: I believe that.
1: You know, look at the lesbian bar in Massachusetts if you want to see where liberalism has taken people
0: right.
1: in this country.
0: Look at what's going on in kids' schools. Look at what they
1: yeah.
0: want to do put in front of your children.
1: And then lie about it.
0: And then lie about it.
1: That's what the ACLU does.
0: And then have the media lie about
1: yeah.
0: it to no end. And anytime that someone comes in and tries to build a newsroom with actual journalists, they're the enemy.
1: Yeah. The ACLU, in their ad, I've talked about this. The others, they want to ban books.
0: Yeah.
1: No, they want age-appropriate material for children.
0: Right.
1: They're not banning books. They're trying to make it sound like you're banning books from adults. We've always censored what our children see.
0: Right. Yes.
1: We've always done that.
0: Right.
1: Age appropriate.
0: Right.
1: Let them grow up.
0: Right.
1: And they try to twist it, as the ACLU does, to raise money by stating that the other side wishes to ban books. And it's the number one thing that they hit you with in that ad to raise money.
0: Yep. Yep.
1: We are Red Eye Radio.
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0: We are on our radio. He's Eric Carly, and I'm Gary McNamara. And Eric, the crazy stories keep coming out every single day. In fact, we got three of them coming up. We've talked about two of them. One, the Nicole Hannah Jones story about sending her daughter to a public school.
1: Yeah.
0: And then her daughter being furious because she didn't have the basic skills, and she could have gone if she had the choice because the parents are rich to send her. Nicole Hannah Jones wrote the 1619 project for the New York Times, which was bogus and based on lies and everything. It's been severely criticized. And so she sent her child to a public school in order to help the public schools, and her daughter was furious at her because she didn't get an education. They kept passing her, and she didn't have the minimum qualifications. When she went to go to another high school, mm-hmm. she had to go to private tutoring. That's mm-hmm. how bad off it was.
1: Yeah.
0: And then the Boston Globe lesbian bar story that we talked about, and then my favorite, the Palestinian Rachel Dolezal.
1: Yeah.
0: A woman who claimed to be part black and Arab in order to promote her anti-Israel, anti-Semitism, turned out to being white and Jewish.
1: Yeah.
0: Who was privileged and rich.
1: Yes.
0: Very successful, had privilege and wealth. The only thing that would have made it better, and we'll get into the specifics of it, is I thought when I first read the story, it was Rachel Dolezal that she had gone.
1: The actual Rachel Dolezal.
0: The actual Rachel Dolezal for a second. I go,
1: yeah.
0: No, wait a minute. No, is that it? And it wasn't, but still, how crazy.
1: It is.
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13: From ABC News, I'm Dave Packer. A powerful and relentless nor'easter lashing communities from Virginia all the way to southern Maine. Coastal flooding, intense winds, heavy rain, while waves up to 16 feet high are being reported. New York and New Jersey have declared a state of emergency for counties expected to be hit hard by the powerful storm. In Scituate, Massachusetts, locals walked along the beach to watch the massive waves.
14: I didn't go too close because I didn't want to get knocked over by the waves or anything, but I was up there.
13: And the storm has turned deadly in New York City, where a 56-year-old man who was walking through a parking lot in Brooklyn died after being struck by a falling tree. Cape Cod, Sue Mastra says that she's grateful to be alive after a tree fell on her home.
15: The building inspector came. He said it's safe, but I'm not sleeping upstairs. The car took the worst damage. It's totaled.
13: And Hawaii's bracing for its second hurricane in less than 2 months. Tropical storm warnings and hurricane watches in effect for the Big Island as it gets lashed by Hurricane Nolo. Hawaii County Mayor Kimo Alameda said officials will treat this storm just like the last one.
16: Yeah, I mean, after a while, you just get used to it. It's kind of like the new normal. We all look at each other and we think, oh, my gosh, one more time.
13: President Trump said Saturday morning that he rejected Iran's 7-day plan to reopen the Strait of Hormuz, though he did not go into specifics as to why he found the proposal unsatisfactory. He did say that the U.S. has, quote, total control of the Hormuz Strait and that massive amounts of oil are coming out. Economists say the war in Iran in the seventh month continues to have an impact.
17: The price for a gallon of diesel is sitting at $6.48 a gallon. And those higher fuel prices impact everything from food to construction. And now a new study found that U.S. consumer sentiment fell this month to a four-month low across political parties as more and more Americans worry about higher prices impacting their wallets.
13: ABC's Alex Perche. 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
13: In Rome, tourists flocking to the Colosseum. It reopened Saturday following a 3-day closure after the death of a maintenance worker. Katharina Gilbert from the UK says she's not concerned about getting hurt herself.
20: It's really sad if anyone dies in their line of work. Purely as a visitor, as long as I'm being safe and conscious of my surroundings, I feel personally safe.
13: That worker fell to his death while installing an illumination project on the 2,000-year-old amphitheater. A new health alert that's another option in trying to avoid the flu. Moderna's mRNA seasonal flu vaccine is now available for people 50 and older following FDA approval last month.
21: The new flu shot may expand to other age groups after more research on younger people, says Dr. Omer Awan, a physician and senior public health contributor for Forbes.
22: A large trial showed that the mRNA shot was about 27% more effective than the standard flu shot.
21: And
22: it can be tailored and matched more appropriately to these circulating flu strains that are occurring, and that can provide potentially better protection against the flu.
21: Talk with your doctor about it, says the doctor.
13: That's ABC's Chuck Sievertson. Pope Leo continuing his historic visit to France.
0: More than 600,000 people were there for an open-air mass, the American Pope waving and welcoming the cheers from his Popemobile as he rode along France's famous Champs-Élysées. Dave Packer, ABC News.
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1: Here's the official forecast. Sunny today, 84 degrees. Mostly clear tonight, down to 54. Sunny tomorrow as the work week begins once again at a high of 85. Monday night, clear and 54. Reaching 89 degrees on Tuesday under sunny skies. Tuesday night, clear, 58. Wednesday, more sunshine at a high of 91. Wednesday night, partly cloudy, 66. Thursday, sunny, afternoon showers and 91 degrees. I'm Craig Allen on WGOW.
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26: After she was outed for being white, a white Jewish woman who hid her privileged identity as she led anti-Semitic protest. Hannah Gunn, a Philadelphia teacher, was forced to confess she was a white woman of significant privilege and wealth after fellow leftist activist grew suspicious of her background and confronted her about it. She said, quote, "I lied about my identity and I've been lying for years. I have no Palestinian or Tunisian heritage," she wrote in her self-aggrandizing apology on Instagram. "I am a white woman of significant privilege and wealth. Anyone who supported me was manipulated and should not be judged as a result of their support for me." A staunch figure in the far-left activist circles in Philadelphia, Hannah Gunn portrayed herself as a mixed-race woman with Black and Palestinian heritage. In reality, she is white, and get this, she is white and Israeli, according to friends.
27: Yes.
26: That's the best part of it.
27: Right.
26: Gunn has been a ringleader for anti-Semitic, anti-Israel protest based in Philadelphia public schools, according to a local watchdog group who branded Philadelphia's leading anti-Semite on a mobile billboard parked outside the school where she worked. One of Gunn's former classmates at the University of Pennsylvania said she was known in college as a self-proclaimed white Jewish woman with family in the occupied West Bank, the Philadelphia Inquirer posted. I watched her sudden transformation after she returned to Philly from the Peace Corps in Rwanda. She was clearly making herself look darker using makeup and fake tan and speaking using African-American vernacular English, the classmate said. Oh my God. In one video from December of 2025, she used, as they call it, black scent.
3: Okay.
26: So, which means you're trying to sound you're trying to sound in your own mind black. I don't know how you sound black.
3: Yeah, I'm not sure how that works, right. but which is a whole other level of racism coming from what she calls herself a privileged white woman.
26: Yep.
3: When you start this whole thing, by the way, the Rachel Dolezal goes back to 2015. Isn't that insane?
26: God, you're kidding me. Yeah. 11 years?
3: Yeah. And
26: where the hell is the time?
3: No, it's crazy. So the people around you know, your family sees you. Did they not say anything? What was the relationship with, in terms of her family, with her friends, the people who knew her from before? The one classmate who's spoken out about it, who's quoted in one or two of the stories, who described it. But beyond that, don't you have to go home? And doesn't your family know?
26: Oh, and this is the more of the interesting things of it. She frequently referenced family in Palestine,
3: right,
26: including a grandfather who was revealed to have been born in Baltimore,
3: yeah,
26: the Philadelphia Inquirer reported,
3: yeah,
26: citing a document compiled by the Philly Palestinian Coalition. The PPC, as they call it, said, as a teacher of predominantly black youth, she's gained the trust of young people on the basis of a sense of shared oppression. This is when they were backing her.
3: Mm-hmm.
26: She has served as a mentor to at least one young white person who was manipulated by Hannah on the basis of her fake identity. Mm-hmm. Her access to vulnerable people, especially black youth, is deeply concerning given her pattern of lying and manipulation. By the way, that's all that side does is lie and manipulate.
3: Right.
26: And they're accusing her of lying and, yeah, manipulation.
3: Right.
26: She also successfully solicited money by claiming she was broke because of sending cash to her relatives in Palestine, according to the PPC.
3: Mm.
26: In reality, much of her family still lives in Israel, according to the Philadelphia Inquirer. She also grew up with remarkable privilege. Her father is a noted tax lawyer who previously worked for the Treasury Department, and her $1.8 million family home is in Falls Church, Virginia, the second wealthiest suburb in the nation. Gunn appeared to bolster claims about her race with subtle disguises. Critics accused her of wearing bronzer and other makeup to appear darker. Also, she had huge golden hoop earrings and clawed acrylic fingernails.
3: Okay. All right.
26: Gunn also spoke with what stunned critics called a black scent, which was audible across her numerous preachy Instagram videos where she lectured about racism and imperialism, all from her supposedly personal experience. Wow. But all those were gone in her apology video. No accents, no black lingo to be heard.
3: Well,
26: her hoop earrings, however, remained.
3: So we know what prompted Rachel Dolezal. She was confronted by a reporter. I remember the video. She goes, I don't know what you're saying. I don't know what you're talking about. I don't know. And then she goes, I got to go. She basically walked away from the reporter. What prompted this?
26: The two groups, the She was outed after a showdown with members of two local activist groups, the Racial Justice Organizing Committee and the Philly Educators for Palestine. Members met with Hannah and questioned her about her background on Thursday, last Thursday.
3: Okay.
26: And after an hour of discussion, she finally admitted she lied.
3: All right.
26: We asked her to publicly acknowledge that she is a white woman of Jewish heritage and an Israeli settler family, the organization said, adding they were stunned, saddened, and angered by this betrayal. Here's the point. If she had just come out and said, I hate Israel and I'm Israeli and a woman of privilege.
3: I hate what they're doing
26: she would have had more clout within those organizations.
3: There are other people that fit that description.
26: Right.
3: That have done that.
26: Right.
3: Over the years.
26: By the way, we are not agreeing with that. We're saying
3: that would have been acceptable to the left.
26: Right. To the left would have loved that.
3: Yeah.
26: She sees the problem with Israel.
3: Right. Wow.
26: You know?
3: But how do you think you're going to get away with that?
26: I don't know.
3: How long do you think you can go and pull that off? Wow. They've got to make movies about these. Somebody's got to do a movie it's hard to do a documentary. Because it'd have to be all recreations. Actually, maybe not, if there's stuff still on social media available. But it's a further demonstration as to how batty they are. They could have accomplished, as you mentioned, actually had more leverage by saying, hey, I have an Israeli background, and I'm against what the Israelis are doing. With the left, again, we're talking about credibility with the left.
26: I'm white, Jewish.
3: Yeah.
26: A person of privilege.
3: Mm-hmm.
26: Good God. It's like, I don't love how these people think, but it's extremely entertaining that you have to go out and I'm a person of privilege. What does that mean?
3: Yeah. What does that mean? By the way, I saw the house. One of the stories had a picture of the house and I'm like, that's 1.8 million. Is that an old picture of the house?
26: Really?
3: It says it's the house she grew up in, so I assume it's the same home?
26: Well, they say that her family home where she lives now is $1.8 million.
3: Okay.
26: I don't know if that's...
3: I thought it was the home she grew up in, so maybe it is two different homes. I don't know.
26: Well, maybe she'll have a future like Rachel Dolezal. Remember the story that came out? When did that story come out?
3: Well, Dolezal ended up writing a book and got on the Today Show with it.
26: Yeah. In May, yes. She's a... certified sex coach, and she's an OnlyFans model.
3: Yeah, okay. Well, okay.
26: Am I too picky for my age?
3: Well,
26: ew. But what makes a person do that? I mean, that is the thing that I have my opinions, and I'm going to state my opinions. No matter what.
3: Right.
26: Whoever thinks of, I'm going to bronze my skin. Hillary does. I'm going to change my accent. Oh, AOC does.
3: Yeah.
26: By the way, if you're going to criticize her for the, I guess, black scent, mm-hmm. quote, black scent,
3: mm-hmm.
26: then you need to criticize Hillary for doing it on the left. And mm-hmm. you need to criticize AOC for doing the same thing.
3: Mm-hmm.
26: Can you imagine? Do you sit at home and practice and say, in order to have more impact here, I'm going to be speaking to a black church this week. I need to get the black scent down correctly.
3: Well,
26: my God.
3: I have to wonder, with the people closest to you, what are you telling them? When you come home and, I don't know, is she taking off makeup or does she ever take off the makeup? Do you just live it? Is that going to be your life? You just change your entire background, your entire life.
26: Yeah. Wow.
3: I don't get it. I don't get it. The insanity for the left gets to the point of identity is such a big thing to them, they're willing to change their own to fake it.
26: Well, here's, and this is a serious question. Is it self-hatred? Have you convinced yourself that things beyond your control should make you hate and loathe yourself, that you believe that your image and your race and the way that you speak should be something else? Because when you see the misogyny of the radical transgender movement, when you see how feminism crumbled under it, one question I have to bring up is, and I'll speak women specifically here, because in this case, it's a woman. The Rachel Dolezal case is a woman, and all of the self-misogyny, the self-hatred of women in the radical transgender movement is coming from women leaders. You know, mm-hmm. We talked about Gloria Steinem when she died. We went, my God, how do you change?
3: Right.
26: Do you think then that you as a white woman should be full of self-hatred for things that are beyond your control? Because that's not a normal way of thinking, Eric. Things that are beyond your control. I mean, there's mental issues there. If you actually believe I hate myself because of things beyond my control. I mean, have you ever spent 1 second? I've never really spent, the only thing is, at my age now, I look in there, I go, who's this old fart looking back at me?
3: Mm.
26: And that's really about it.
3: Mm.
26: But I don't sit there and go, my skin. Why is it this shade of white? Why can't it be a different shade of white? I hate myself. I hate my Irish heritage. I hate my blue eyes.
3: Well, can you imagine to the point that you want to change all of it? You're going to change everything head to toe and speak differently.
26: Yeah.
3: What the hell's going? Is there not a moment in your own mind where you go, okay, this is silly. This is stupid.
26: I remember a couple times when I first moved to Texas and threw out a couple of y'alls and went, oh, am I a poser?
4: Well, I tell you, you get me on a fishing boat and sometimes my Texas drawl will come out. But it's only because I want those crappie to be landing in my boat.
3: But I mean, other than that, and I grew up here. I get this all the time. You sound like you're from Chicago.
26: Or
3: somewhere else.
26: I used to get it. I don't get it anymore, but I used to get, where's your New York City accent?
3: Yeah.
26: Not from New York City.
3: Right.
26: Or where's your New York's accent?
3: Yeah.
26: People assume anybody from New York should have a New York City accent.
3: Well, yeah, people think that I should have a Texas drawl. That me and Larry the Cable Guy should be hanging out. But
26: you, Larry, and Jeff Foxworthy.
4: Yeah. If you don't speak with a Texas accent, you might be a redneck.
3: For me, I don't know how you go through that whole process. And then say, I'm going to do this every day.
26: To me, there's a great curiosity and fascination of it, how you get to the point of self-hatred of yourself from things that you have no control of.
3: Mm-hmm.
26: We are Red Eye Radio.
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6: Scheduled Thursday, the latest reopening of a southern port of entry for Mexican live cattle imports into the U.S.
7: USDA will open the Santa Teresa, New Mexico port of entry.
6: Agriculture Department Chief Economist Justin Benavides at this week's AgriPulse Kansas City Ag Outlook Forum said the St. Teresa port reopening follows a similar event at the Port of Douglas, Arizona the prior month. And at the Port of Douglas,
7: for the first month of opening, getting the New World screwworm protocol in place, moving cattle through, I know that the flow rate is slightly increasing every single week. So this is a positive story to getting cattle back into the system.
6: In addition, the state of New Mexico recently joined USDA State Meat and Poultry Inspection Program, providing further enhancement of food safety in protecting our nation's livestock herds, wildlife, and domesticated animals from New World screwworm cases. I'm Rod Bain reporting for the U.S. Department of Agriculture in Washington, D.C.
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12: Join us for an unforgettable evening at the Hamilton County High School Festival, Tuesday, October 22nd at Red Bank Baptist Church. 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

0: And I'm Gary McNamara. So, yeah, I mean, that was just one of the bizarre stories, many bizarre stories, but it really gets you into the mind. There's a ton of stories this week that attempt to get you into the mind of a liberal. You get into the mind, but it's just
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0: And he is Eric Carley, and I'm Gary McNamara. Ooh, welcome. Coming up in just a minute, more insanity from the left. I mean, just pure insanity. 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
0: When we look at the insanity, and so many examples this week, and I didn't actually yesterday say, okay, what's all the insanity? It's just in my normal viewing of stories. Yesterday, I'm like, well, this is insane.
12: Yeah.
0: This is insane.
12: Yeah.
0: This is insane. Mm-hmm. Oh, my God, look, every story's insane. and, you know, we had talked about the Boston Globe story about the lesbian bar in Massachusetts that basically has gone to hell. Because the owners, they can't make money, and they've been, you had no choice. The rule is you have to wear a mask.
12: Yeah, right.
0: Because of COVID and people that are immune compromised, whatever. I don't know what that has to do with lesbians. I don't know of any study that's showing that lesbians are more immune compromised than anybody else.
12: Yeah, I haven't seen that data.
0: I didn't know.
12: I'm not sure that I've looked for that data, but I also have not seen that data.
0: Oh, and by the way, when we talked about the story the other day, and one of the comments from the commentator was, "How do you drink?" With the mask on, somebody responded going, you idiot, don't you understand? There are straw valve masks that exist out there. And someone went, when that's your passion, straw valved masks. And it showed like a valve in this. I don't know whether it was AI or whatever.
12: Yeah, right.
0: But it was hilarious.

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1: Bar was not a great venue for the pursuit of revolutionaries. That's because it's a bar. And then Jeff Blar's comment. A patron wonders aloud about holding to get business back because business is dying. What are they going to do if we got to wear the mask?
2: Right.
1: Of holding a Lady Gaga theme night, but the bartender, Mixie, disagrees. Gaga is canceled. Gaga is Zionist. He goes, right there is gold. That's like just incredible.
2: Everything about the story, I mean, all the way through. Was pure insanity.
1: Just pure insanity. To the point where I had to keep going back, going, is this really a true story? Is this really a true story? The New York Post had it. Then I saw they referred to the Boston Globe. I'm like, okay, and the Boston Globe, the reference of Boston Globe. Okay, let me find it. This is a true story. Wow!
2: Complete with clown school.
1: And then the story on Nicole Hannah-Jones. You know, lead author of the New York Times 1619 Project, you know, about the Revolutionary War, which was so bogus. So many lies throughout it. But it was Mary Catherine Hamm, which she wrote yesterday. If you saw that on X.
2: Yeah.
1: Because, you know, Nicole Hannah-Jones, I mean, her material's in schools.
2: Right.
1: And she prides herself as an educator who can direct education in this country.
2: Yeah.
1: And she's the one that in order to do the right thing, sacrificed her daughter, really, to the teachers' unions, to failing schools. She could have given her daughter a better educational choice. She decided not to because of wokeism. As her child grew older, this goes back to 2015, 2016, her child grew older, got in furious fights. You mean you on purpose gave me a bad education? Her daughter confronted her, and she's all confused about it and realizes she might have done the wrong thing for her daughter. And Mary Catherine Hamm writes, when an expert in education so thoroughly demonstrates a jarring and near complete lack of expertise in the act of getting an education for her own daughter, we should stop taking the advice on her curriculum, instruction, and all other fads disguised as the wisdom she offers. And that does remind me of, and you always bring this, you remember me telling the story about my father going to the school board meeting one time, and my dad, I forgot what the issue was, and my dad was there, and he said, you know, Mr. McNamara, you know, we all, you know, we've got PhDs here, you know, we're the ones that understand how to educate your children.
2: Right.
1: Well, you don't say that to my dad.
2: Yeah.
1: That we are the highly educated, as if education is some incredible rocket science. And I've told the story about my dad. My dad was, when in, he would have been into World War II in 44. But he was 4F because of his foot. He had foot problems. But they brought him in, and I think it was probably the summer of 45. He got over to Tokyo after the war was over. He was in when the war was still going on. Then they dropped the atomic bombs. Then he went to Tokyo, went in, and at 19 years of age, you know, went through basic training, got out. They made him a teacher at 19.
2: Yeah.
1: To teach all of the, you know, the mechanics, how to fix Jeeps and trucks and everything else. I realized my father was a teacher at 19, no experience. He goes, that was a great experience. He goes, it was great. And I always asked him, I said, well, what were you? You were private? He goes, no, because I was a teacher, they made me private first class. I go, who you were teaching? He goes, sergeants and higher.
2: Yeah.
1: And I said, did anybody pay attention to you? Did they mock you? And he goes, just the opposite. They had great respect for me. They didn't get on your case because you were so young, because our family looks young. And, you know, and my dad at 19 looked like he was four. And it's, they all respected him, and he was that good at doing it. So

0: And he was just a natural. I mean, he knew what he was talking about because he tore apart his first engine probably when he was 14, 15 years old and put it back together again. So you don't tell my father. Again, that goes back to you give somebody a title and they believe they've got an instant infusion of brains.
1: Right.
0: And that, you know, that entire thing there, that don't you understand that education of your children is this incredibly complex path and narrative that you as a peasant wouldn't understand.
1: Mm-hmm.
0: And so he wasn't kicked out, but there was some words back and forth on that one. So
1: that attitude still remains today with liberals in the school system.
0: Oh yeah.
1: That, you know, if anyone remembers Eric Swalwell, he was one of those in Congress that said it, that parents have no place in the classroom.
0: Oh yeah, I remember that. Yep.
1: And you know, that this is the attitude that's been there for a long, long time. But when those who had public office started talking about it in recent years, it gained more attention. And it was, we know better. COVID changed that.
0: Because
1: COVID changed that a great deal, because you saw parents that basically were working from home, their kids were doing remote learning, and they were sitting in their kids' classroom for the first time. Many of those parents had never sat inside a classroom and just watched the process. And remember, there was actually some outrage from some of the schools.
0: Yes.
1: They were like, we don't like this. We don't like this. Of course you don't.
0: We don't like their parents. We don't like parents monitoring their children's education.
1: Right.
0: Yeah, but parents teach their kids every day.
1: Yes. And you have no place in the classroom. Many on the left believe that. That we're the teachers. We know what we're doing. Yeah. Yeah, that is, you know, those are the attitudes that basically spell out the left. And then you add the chaos and the insanity and the radical behavior, the other radical behavior. And that's what you have right now on the left. You know, the common theme this morning is, how much trust do you put in the left? How much trust do you put in the GOP? Look, I've had problems with the GOP for a long, long time, and support their party fully. But I expect them to do better. I know what's coming from the left. I know what to expect from the left, and it's more and more radical behavior.
0: You know what you said?
1: Looking for.
0: You know what you said that I think hit it right on the button? For all the problems that Republicans have, it's fixable. It's fixable in the Republican Party.
1: Right.
0: You're already seeing Republicans come out and going, we shouldn't be doing this. We shouldn't be doing that. We shouldn't be doing that. They didn't challenge the administration for a significant period of time. Now that there's a possibility of losing and they see that what they were promised did not happen, they're like, we need to get back to really conservative fiscal economics is what they're talking about. Whether that's a possibility and then whether that's a winning message now with the populists and the Republican Party, I don't know.
1: Well,
0: but there definitely is a change. You see the change. And we'll see what happens depending on. Now, I don't want to have to go through, you know, I would rather that we learn when something doesn't work, especially on economics, that we're willing to say, let's put our tribalism
1: stop
0: away.
1: Repeating it. Yeah.
0: Let's stop repeating and doing the same thing over and over again. And let's stop being stupid on economics. Let's stop being stupid and saying, oh, yeah, we can have an increase in prices and it will make an economy better.
1: Mm-hmm. Right. Yeah. You know, these things are fixable. The left is not.
0: No, they're not, because it's insanity.
1: It is.
0: We are Red Eye Radio.
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0: We are Red Eye Radio. He's Eric Carly, and I'm Gary McNamara. To continue the crazy from liberalism and the Democratic Party, this was the progressive community, they call themselves, polling outfit. They're, again, liberal. Democrats want Trump out by almost any means necessary. Their poll, quote, to safeguard the Constitution, a group of U.S. military leaders have removed Donald Trump from power and assumed control of the United States. If you woke up tomorrow and saw the following news, how would you feel? 59% of Democrats said very or somewhat positive. To safeguard the Constitution, a group of U.S. military leaders removed the president. There was a coup to safeguard the Constitution. That's in quotes.
1: Yeah.
0: It's crazy.
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11: From ABC News, I'm Brian Clark. A nor'easter continues to impact the northeastern United States. That's also fueled big waves in coastal areas like Scituate, Massachusetts.
12: I didn't go too close because I didn't want to get knocked over by the waves or anything, but I was up there.
11: Big waves and high tide mean flooding, says ABC's Lionel Moise.
13: In Norfolk, Virginia, Elle Hodge watched from her front stoop right as cars pushed water down the flooded street.
14: We get this at least, four or five times a year.
15: Yeah.
14: It's like we'll come out, it's like, oh, there it is again.
13: Farther up the coast, New York and New Jersey have declared a state of emergency as the storm and high tide combine for dangerous conditions. In Ocean City, New Jersey, the streets nearly empty, vehicles that ventured onto the roadways using caution.
11: High winds are also a concern as the storm's blamed for one death in Brooklyn, New York. A tree fell on a New York City Housing Authority worker. It's not just the East Coast that's dealing with severe weather. Hurricane Nolo is lashing Hawaii with heavy rain. Parts of the Big Island could see more than 2 feet. Hilo resident Andrea Gill says,
16: a lot of events have been shut down out of abundance of caution. And the rest of us are just kind of hunkered down and waiting.
11: Huge crowds continue to turn out in France. They are greeting Pope Leo, this group watching the Pope Mobile pass by en route to Lourdes, the sacred Catholic site. The Pope celebrated Mass there. He also addressed survivors of clergy abuse as he continues to draw huge crowds in the first official papal visit to France in 18 years. Police in the United Kingdom say several people were arrested on suspicion of offenses under the Explosives Act close to a major U.S. air base. It's in the southwest of England. That's been a key hub for U.S. operations against Iran. 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
17: Here's the official forecast. Sunny today, 84 degrees. Mostly clear tonight, down to 54. Sunny tomorrow as the work week begins once again at a high of 85. Monday night, clear and 54. Reaching 89 degrees on Tuesday under sunny skies. Tuesday night, clear, 58. Wednesday, more sunshine and a high of 91. Wednesday night, partly cloudy, 66. Thursday, sunny, afternoon showers and 91 degrees. I'm Craig Allen on WGOW.
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15: WGOW. I'm Yaffe, and this is Conversation Piece. All right, so what we're going to talk about this half hour, there's a Tennessee School Board's organization that gets nearly 90% of its funding from public sources, but is now fighting to avoid the state's open records law. And has sued a private citizen who asked to see records about its funding, membership, legal services, and lobbying. Now, the Goldwater Institute and the Beacon Center of Tennessee are taking this issue to court. So joining us on the show right now to talk about it is Dave Rowland. He's the director of Allied Litigation at the Goldwater Institute. He wants to talk about why this public funding matters to its transparency obligations and what this fight could mean for other taxpayer-funded organizations around the country. So, Dave, really appreciate you coming on the show.
22: Hey, it's my pleasure to be on there. I'm thrilled to see that it's Rocky Top Thursday on the radio show. I'm looking forward to this week's game against Texas. I hope everybody else is, too.
15: Oh, yeah. So we gave away tickets to the game yesterday, and we got more response on our text line than probably ever. In our history, people trying to go to that game. So, yeah, I can understand everyone is super excited about it. So, yeah, talk about this. Your take is that taxpayer-funded Tennessee organization can't be allowed to escape accountability. So talk about what the organization is and what's their argument here.
22: So the issue here is the Tennessee School Boards Association, and for decades, the state legislature has specifically recognized the role that they play in representing school boards across the state. And in 2020, the Beacon Center won a ruling against the TSBA saying, look, you're the functional equivalent of a government entity. So you have to be transparent to the people, just like all other government entities, so that they will understand what's being done with their taxpayer resources, right? At the time, the TSBA had roughly 9% of its funding coming from taxpayer sources. Today, it's down to only about 87.5%. And so now the TSBA is trying to say, well, things are different now than they were 6 years ago. Now we don't necessarily have to comply with the public records law. And that's just a crazy position to take. You know, they're still getting a huge amount of their funding from taxpayer sources. They still, by state statute, have important roles to play in educating school board members, in setting certain policies. And so in every possible sense of the way, they are still functioning as the equivalent of a government body. And therefore, citizens have a right to know. What is this organization doing with the taxpayer money that's being provided to them? And also, what advice are they giving? What training are they giving to our elected officials that are serving on school boards? That's what this lawsuit is all about.
15: So do you know, maybe you don't, why did the private citizen, I mean, what was their specific purpose in getting access to those records? Was it basically what you talked about, just really wanting to find out? Was there a problem with something they were doing recently?
22: So any citizen has the right to ask for public records, but in this situation, they were simply asking for information about the trainings that TSBA was putting on, and you know, he was interested in learning again about how TSBA was using the authority that has been given them under state law, and TSBA said, "Yep, we're not going to answer this. We are no longer under the Tennessee public records law." And so they sued him for a ruling that would basically undo this 2020 judgment in the Beacon Center favor. So when the Beacon Center heard about this, they said, "Well, let's test it out ourselves." And they sent some requests having to do with, again, the use of the taxpayer resources and some additional information about specific state statutes that was held by TSBA. And the interesting thing here is TSBA tried to weasel out of it. So for the private citizen who has limited resources, they said, "Nope, we're just not going to provide this information at all." But when it's Beacon Center, the very organization that had won this ruling against them in 2020, they said, "Well, look, we don't really think we have to comply with this anymore. But because it's you, we're going to give you the records, but we're still going to charge you what we would be able to charge you under the statute." Well, that raises the question, are they really subject to the statute or are they not? They're trying to say that they're not, and yet they're trying to charge Beacon Center the same fees that would be charged if they were subject to the public records law. And so we need to clarify, are they or are they not still subject to the public records law, especially in light of this 2020 order very clearly saying that they are? We pointed out in our lawsuit, almost every single factual point established in that 2020 lawsuit still maintains today. The factual circumstances have not changed, even if the overall percentage of funding has dipped from right at 90% to 87.5%. It's still effectively the same thing. State law still gives TSBA a privileged status. It still gives it a role in establishing policy and educating lawmakers, and also it as a recipient of state funding. And so that's why the law shouldn't apply differently in 2026 than it did in 2020. And we're asking the court to reach the exact same conclusion that it did 6 years ago.
15: So talk about why, you know, to the average person out there that's listening, you know, they might have somewhat of a knowledge of Tennessee politics, not super involved. You hear a story like this. Talk about why they should be concerned, why this is a big deal, not just to the people in the lawsuit, not just to the Beacon Center, not just to people in education, but citizens of the state.
22: That's a great question. So there are any number of ostensibly private entities that actually have a very important role in shaping policy in Tennessee, and similarly in other states. There are organizations like this in other states. They wear the mantle of a private organization, but they are funded almost entirely from public sources. Their membership is made up almost entirely of public officials, especially elected officials. And so they exercise an outside influence over the way that laws get made and the way that public resources are being used. And to have them operating outside the scope of the state's open records law means that citizens are limited in the extent that they can oversee the policies that are being suggested, the teaching that's being provided for these public officials, and thus they can't play their proper role in our self-governing society, right? The whole idea of a self-governing society is that we have to know what people are doing with taxpayer money and in terms of setting policy so that we can then vote accordingly. If we don't like the way that taxpayer resources are being used or the way that public policy is being made, we need to be aware of that so we can vote for changes in the law. And so having these organizations that are in reality functioning like they are government entities, even though they wear kind of a hat, that's what empowers citizens to be able to play their proper role. So it's not just the TSBA, it's any number of other organizations that pretend to be private organizations while still being funded almost entirely from taxpayer resources and playing this outsized influence in setting policy for the people of the state of Tennessee in this situation. But again, this is a problem that pops up all over the country, which is why the Goldwater Institute is particularly interested in it.
15: So, okay, talk about your chances of winning the lawsuit. You think things are going well?
22: Well, Beacon Center won in 2020, and I can't see any real reason why that should change in 2026. I guess that's why they play the game. It's why TSBA decided to sue this private citizen, hoping to get out from under that judgment. But the law is the law, and the court got it right in 2020. They pointed out that all of those facts that we stated, especially the Tennessee statutes that give TSBA a direct role in shaping policy. There's even a state statute, I don't know if you're aware, that labels TSBA as a political subdivision of the state. None of that has changed. So all the important facts continue to push in the direction of a ruling that, yes, just as they were in 2020, they are still subject to the open records law, and there's no reason that that should have changed.
15: Dave Rowland, Director of Allied Litigation at the Goldwater Institute, talking about this Tennessee School Board Association trying to get out of an open records law, trying to weasel their way out of it, like you said, and getting some clarification in the courts. Dave, I really appreciate you coming on. I hope everything goes well.
22: My pleasure. Thanks so much for having me on.
15: I'm Yaffe, and this is Conversation Piece.
0: As of today, current 30-year fixed mortgage rates are 7.25%. That rate expected to stay in that range through the rest of the year. Home sales continue to grow slowly as people get creative with financing. And that's where our favorite Tennessee Valley realtor comes in. Cindy Richardson from the Richardson Group, always the kind one. Thank you for bringing us donuts. And we just appreciate you very much. I was thinking about you this week. You know what? I don't know how you do it. How do realtors stay in business with news like this, especially with the economy?
2: It's not as bad as it sounds on the news. I mean, don't get me wrong. It's not great. But we are still 0.5% less than we were this time last year and 1% less than what we were 2 years ago. So even though it doesn't sound great, it could be worse. And here's the real reality of it. We're probably going to take two more increases before the end of the year.
3: Okay, so I mean, you've been through the ups, downs, blah, right. blah. Some people can't survive, but I mean, the consistency of what you do.
2: You still have people that need to buy and sell and move for jobs and things, so that the market's going to continue to move. People may not like the interest rate, but it's where we are right now.
0: Okay, so have you become like a banker as well to help people with creative financing? I mean, you've been doing it forever.
2: No, we're really not getting into creative financing yet. I had a friend who sent a message that said that he just did his first FHA assumable loan. Mm-hmm. So that's where one buyer can assume another buyer's loan. And it took them almost a year to get that done.
15: Why?
2: Right. It's got kind of like a short sale. There's nothing short about a short sale. it took that long to jump through all the hoops. But if you're consistent with it, and maybe they'll get easier. I don't know. Maybe they'll streamline it like they did the short sales. The short sales in the beginning, it would take 18 months to get a short sale approved. Now they can do it very quickly. So maybe on these assumptions, if they could get that where it would be more streamlined and more knowledgeable, the consumer consumer more knowledgeable about it, that might be something that we see start happening.
0: Are you having people say, look, I'll just buy land and hold on to it until times get better? Is that, are you working with clients like that?
2: No.
3: Well, that's
2: not
3: free either now.
2: Yeah. Well, no, and then you have people that just say, no, I'm just going to rent. I'm going to rent. Which rent, at least you can walk away from it anytime you're ready to. But the problem with that is rent's going up too. I mean, some of the prices out there to rent,
3: crazy.
2: I mean, a two-bedroom townhome right now will run you somewhere between $1,600 and $1,800.
0: How are they getting away with this? I just don't understand.
2: Supply and demand. I mean,
3: That's the answer to most questions, seriously, when
2: exactly.
3: it comes to the economy.
2: If the market were flooded with rentals, then you would see rent come down
0: sure.
2: because then the owners would be forced to take the prices down so that they would have full occupancy. But as long as there is a shortage of housing, then you will continue to see the prices going up.
0: You are listening to realtor Cindy Richardson, been doing this forever, from the Richardson Group. I need to ask you the how long on the market these days? What's the average time?
2: It's still not that bad. So on average, you are looking about 45 days.
0: Sure.
2: But that's on average.
0: That's
2: so you've got, I have one that I put on the market, and it was a luxury property that went on the market a couple of weeks ago. It went well over asking price with multiple
0: bids. Good
2: for you. So, and then I've got some that are hanging around there, $400,000 or $500,000, that have been on the market for 5-6 months. So it's just, it's hard to predict right now.
3: You what know, sells better, high or low? What's hotter right
2: okay,
3: now?
2: Okay, here's exactly what's going on, and you got nailed it there. Luxury is selling. So luxury, if you have it priced right and it's good condition, luxury is selling or distressed properties. So if you get
3: So the high end's not in the middle.
2: Correct.
3: Gotcha.
2: It's the middle that's struggling.
0: Huh. Distressed property means what?
2: Did not take care of it. Maybe needs to sell for because of a life change, maybe a death, a divorce, you know, something like that. And they just haven't had the ability to keep it up. Or maybe somebody inherited a home and they just want no part of it.
3: Uh-huh.
2: So those are going to be your distressed properties.
0: You know, now that I'm looking at Facebook a lot, but there's this one guy that I really like, and he gives advice. He's like a financial advisor, and he gives free advice. And he was talking about the five
3: worth
0: things.
3: Worth every penny of it.
2: That's exactly what I was thinking.
0: To never do to your home. It's just really, really interesting what he says.
2: What did he say?
0: He is against things like updating your kitchen. And, you know, he was things like one of the
2: was
0: most important things.
2: Was it five ways to not ever make equity?
0: it was really interesting to say, you know, things he says like taking care of the outside is a definite yes,
2: mm-hmm.
0: but things like you've said, like even the garage door is one of the most mm-hmm. important things.
2: Well,
0: that
2: and
0: you
2: taking
0: can
2: care of the exterior, if you don't clean your gutters and direct water away from your home, that can ruin your foundation or your basement quicker than anything.
3: Hmm.
2: So just simply cleaning your gutters could save you thousands in the long run.
0: And you know what? I realized when we first got our house that 5-inch is a huge difference compared to 6-inch gutters. And they go cheap.
2: Yes.
0: They go cheap with 5 inches.
2: Especially depending on the pitch of your roof. Because if that water's shooting off of a tall roof, I mean, you got to pay attention to all of that.
0: With all these new subdivisions popping up and mm-hmm. hundreds and hundreds of homes for sale, how can we have a shortage of homes on the market?
2: Good question. I have no idea, but we do.
3: That's not the answer I expected.
2: I don't disagree. Okay, here's the thing. We have been in a housing shortage for about a decade.
3: Yeah.
2: So we are not
3: in Chattanooga or nationwide?
2: Nationwide.
3: Okay.
2: Nationwide. So nationwide, we were about 10 million homes short. And that's been over the last several years. It's fuzzy numbers. I mean, no matter where you're looking, you're going to see different numbers. So as of right now, they're saying that we are closer to 3 to 5 million. So we have made up a huge chunk of that deficit, but we are still in a deficit nationally. Now, what could happen is everybody's overbuilding so much now, it could be 10 years from now, we may be looking at the exact opposite. I don't know. My crystal ball quit working back in 2008.
3: So what's the lag time? Is it 10 years to say, okay, we had a shortage, now we could be overbuilding?
2: I don't know, because we're looking hindsight. And even like on this shortage,
3: and hindsight is 2020.
2: Absolutely. I can get it right every single time when we're looking hindsight. So it's I don't know. And again, if you try looking at different websites, even government sites, things like that, you don't get the same number looking. You look at 10 different sites and you're going to get the number anywhere from 10 million to 3 million. I mean, there's no solid information.
3: And Chattanooga has reflected that national trend as well. So I know we have been behind, but behind by a good margin, a big margin, and now playing catch up.
2: Correct. That's exactly what's been going on. But we have seen a lot of rental units with apartment complexes, very large buildings coming around. So we have helped with that amount of inventory, but we're still in a deficit.
0: You sell commercial also?
2: Yes.
0: Wow. You like that? You never talk much about that.
2: My husband handles that the majority. It's I'm just going to be honest. Commercial's a whole lot easier. It's not as emotionally driven as buying or selling a house.
0: Cindy, why does it take so long, 45 days, to close on the house? Why can't you just buy it and be done with it that day? I don't understand that. I've never understood that, this person
2: It's the lender. It is the lender. So that takes that amount of time. If somebody's paying cash, then you can close as quick as the title company has the title work back. Or if you don't care about title work, you can close the next day. But that would be you taking a risk of not knowing whether you're getting clear title or not. So the 30 to 45 days it takes to close is all dependent on the lender. Huh. They have to get their appraisers out there. They have to go through underwriting. You have to gather all of your information at least three times because your lender has forgot where they put it. So after you do all of that, then 30 to 45 days. And typically if somebody lives there, they need 30, 45 days to get out.
3: But, you know, think about it, and this is said all the time in your business, it's the biggest investment you'll make in your life. So if you want to get it done in 2 weeks, maybe you should wait another 2 weeks before you sign on the dotted line for the biggest investment.
0: Cindy just said exactly what the problem with the housing market is. Houses used to be something you bought to raise a family and build a life in. Now, too many people treat homes strictly as investments and commodities, and it's helped screw up the entire housing system for families just trying to afford a place to live. I still cannot get over that the age of 62 is when...
2: Average buyer is 62. Average first-time home buyer is 40. Yeah, but I think that also has changed the outlook on buying a home. So before, yes, you bought a home. Your grandparents probably bought a home. They were probably there the majority of their life. They raised their families there. You all shared one bathroom and everything. It's just the way that it was. Now it's very different because of affordability. Young people or first-time home buyers will buy a smaller place that's probably not going to accommodate children or our standards have changed. I can remember growing up, we really did. We had 1.5 bathrooms. That was very, very normal back then. If I saw a family now with 3 or 4 kids in 1 or 1.5 bathrooms, they would just absolutely not consider that. So not only has housing got more expensive, but our standards have completely changed. So people buy for the stage of life that they are in, not necessarily where they are going.
0: You sell a lot of condos?
2: Condos, they have a market.
0: Okay.
2: Condos and townhomes.
0: I want to know.
2: Two very different animals.
0: All these huge condo developments that are sitting over half empty and they're still building more. The rent is outrageous on these units. The people with regular jobs here in Chattanooga cannot afford them. Are these investors from the outside then buying these things?
2: The majority of them are. Yes,
3: really?
2: They are. Mm-hmm.
3: So it's just buying a condo unit to flip it?
2: Well, the message that came through was talking about buying and then also about renting. So I'm assuming they're talking about rental property sitting vacant.
3: Gotcha.
0: All of a sudden, rental houses, just like everyone's homes, have doubled in price. Taxes have gone up, insurance, maintenance. Got to take all of that in consideration. What is the average sale price for homes in Chattanooga right now?
2: Right now, we are in the high 300s.
0: Wow.
15: I'm Yaffe, and this is Conversation Piece.
0: It's bound to happen, and it may happen next month as diesel prices force truckers off the road. Milk haulers are talking about it. Also, how will higher interest rates impact what we are buying? And what's up with Greenland? The Greenland deal for America. 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He's going to fill us all in. Our great buddy who's calling from the Mile High City of Denver, Colorado, Chris Hopkins from Chattanooga's Apogee Wealth Partners. How are you, buddy?
4: Hey, guys. Good morning. Hope your Miata doesn't run on diesel.
0: You are correct. You know what I was...
3: Sometimes it doesn't run at all.
0: No, it runs. It runs just fine. So, Chris, you're helping out clients all over the country, and you were kind enough to call in. These diesel prices, it's just unbelievable. And now, China is building or they're using a lot more EV vehicles, but they're still using oil as well. This is going to be a problem.
4: Yeah, I mean, not to sidetrack too far, China, not only because of their EV use, but because they made a deliberate decision to stockpile crude oil.
0: Right.
4: That's primarily the reason that gasoline isn't already way north of $5 a gallon, because Chinese import demand has slowed way down since the closing of the Strait of Hormuz. They've been stockpiling, and we don't even know because their visible storage is already full and it's not going down. So that means there must be more storage in underground caverns that we don't know about. But anyway, I digress.
0: And before you say, but Iran, I mean, I don't think we realize how much they have stockpiled when it comes to oil. I mean, this is going to go on for a long time, Chris. They are in no hurry.
4: Well, they're not in a hurry, and you probably noted that the Iranian president made a speech at the UN defending their own right to self-defense.
0: Right.
4: Anyway, you're right that the disruption is not likely to end anytime soon. We've seen lots of fits and starts, but they've demonstrated. Remember that they're, you know, a theocracy, and they view the world very differently. Many of those hardliners are willing to die for the cause because of the reward in that. So we can expect supplies to be disrupted for some time. And the real crack up right now, I know gas prices are expensive, but diesel is really the crisis point right now. We hit the highest level ever at like $6.53 a gallon. And still climbing, that's likely to climb higher. And that led to some suggestion from the president, kind of caught some advisors off guard, that he might block exports of diesel fuel. So just to take us back a little bit, we used to import all of, you know, so much, 70% of our crude oil. We imported diesel, we imported gasoline, and that's all turned around now. We refine a little over 5 million barrels a day of diesel fuel, and we export about a quarter of that. A lot of people maybe don't know that, so maybe 20%, I should say, that we export. We sell primarily to Mexico and Latin America, but increasingly to Europe as supplies from Russia have been disrupted. So the president has kind of toyed with the idea of imposing a ban on those exports to try to drive domestic diesel prices down. And it's been interesting to watch. Yeah, go ahead.
0: No, diesel. So is Shell, Amoco, all those, are they the producers of diesel as well? Or are those different companies that produce diesel?
4: No, they're, well, they are some. Phillips 66, Shell, Conoco. There's a couple of independent refining companies. Valero Energy is one you probably heard of.
0: Yes.
4: Yeah, so these guys have refineries around the Gulf Coast, primarily Louisiana, some in Texas. And those refineries were all built to import heavy sour crude from Saudi Arabia back in the day when we had to depend on that. So they're tooled up to deal with that heavy crude and refine it into products. Now, in the fracking revolution, we produce a lighter grade of crude oil that's easier to refine, but we're not set up to do it. So we sell it, we export it, and it actually goes at a higher price. So it's much better economically for refiners to buy heavy crude oil, and they buy some of that from Canada, of course, and some of it from Saudi Arabia, and then we export the higher quality stuff. It's just the economics. So the idea of imposing a ban on exporting this surplus diesel fuel is to try to drive diesel prices down. Obviously, this is a response to the president's poll ratings and the midterm elections. That's been issue number one. It's been cost of living and oil and gas and diesel and fertilizers, all related, play into that. So the proposal from the president was to don't allow these refiners to export that diesel fuel. And there's a lot of problems with that economically. It's likely to backfire.
3: Wow. I was going to say, go into that a little bit, because when people start to mess with a market, it usually, to me, there's always the unforeseen circumstances that ruin everything they try to do.
4: Yep, absolutely. And when you're exactly right. I couldn't have said it better. When you try to interfere with the market, you're going to introduce distortion. So in order to understand how that would work here, it is possible that cutting off exports will increase domestic supply and drive down the price of diesel fuel. So let's say the price goes down from $6.50 to $5. Well, what does that mean? It means that the refiners' revenues are going to drop, right?
3: Right.
4: They're going to get less for the product they make. They're going to reduce output.
0: Wow.
4: They're going to have to. And when they reduce output, remember that you don't just make diesel fuel. Diesel is a byproduct of refining gasoline and jet fuel. And only about a quarter of the barrel of oil goes into diesel, and the rest goes into all the other things we need. So diesel fuel might go down briefly, but the price of gasoline and jet fuel is going to go up as we close refineries or as we idle them or back off on production. So it's really a non-starter. And interestingly, a couple of members of the administration, including Chris Wright, have come out publicly in opposition to this idea. So it's possible it may not happen.
0: And you know what? You got airlines that are cutting back on travel as well. They're cutting routes because of this. And it's only going to get worse.
4: I just bought tickets to Denver, I'm telling you. So it is going to get worse. And there's another complication here. It might temporarily drive the price of diesel down in the U.S., but it's going to drive the price of diesel up in Europe and Latin America and Mexico. And it could very well trigger a global recession if the European Union, so they already pay more for their diesel fuel. So it's very possible that cooler heads will prevail. And I will tell you this, the oil and gas industry have contributed heavily to President Trump in both of the campaigns, and they've scored some real wins in terms of lighter touch regulation, discouraging alternative sources. So their contributions to the president's campaign have paid off. They are working the phones hard on this thing.
0: This person says, if we have so much access to oil and gas in America, why do gas and diesel prices continue to climb? Which is the question that a lot of people ask.
4: It's a great question because we have access, but oil and gasoline and diesel are global commodities. So you can't, they're not regional markets anymore because it's so easy to transport them.
0: Yeah.
4: And it just doesn't work in a region. JR said it perfectly. It's a global marketplace. Try to mess with this piece of the market, it's going to influence the rest of it.
0: I didn't even know there's bunker oil that's used in shipping, somebody said. I didn't even know. All right, real quickly with the interest rates, this could be a disastrous shopping season for retailers.
4: It's lining up to be a little tough, and certainly for consumers who are borrowing, and if they have credit card debt and so forth. Yeah, so we found that the 30-year Treasury bond yield hit 5.4% yesterday, 5.44. That's the highest in over 20 years.

0: Thanks for joining us. You've got questions, we've got answers. This is Search, where we're breaking down what you're asking right now in real time. But let's get to the story now that we can't stop talking about. Of course, police are investigating the deaths of two students at the University of Mississippi. We've got Andrew Dimbert here following this investigation from our newsroom right now. Andrew, it's good to see you. But people are searching right now. They want to know what happened at Ole Miss. What are officials saying?
1: Well, they're saying, bottom line, that this is still an active investigation. It's in the early stages. There have already been so many rumors circulating online that authorities are urging the public not to repeat these rumors as fact. Again, early stages of the investigation, but here's what we know so far. Two University of Mississippi students have died in two separate cases. One was found in on-campus housing, the other in off-campus housing. The coroner says they were 18 and 20 years old, not yet releasing their identities. And right now, toxicology reports are being conducted, but the results could take up to 3 weeks. However, investigators did say they found packaged kratom that was purchased at retail stores in both cases. But this is critical, Gio. Authorities have not said that kratom is linked to these deaths, caused these deaths. It'll come down to that toxicology report, which could take up to 3 weeks.
0: So obviously, one of the top searches right now is, what is kratom? So what is it? Is it illegal?
1: So it's a naturally occurring plant that's native to Southeast Asia. Here in the United States, it's sold in capsule form, in powder form, and in teas. And people use it for a variety of different reasons, to treat pain, anxiety, and even manage opioid withdrawal. Now, when it comes to the legality of it, speaking federally, yeah, it is legal. It's not listed as a controlled substance, but that doesn't mean that it has FDA approval or that it's totally unregulated either. In fact, the FDA says kratom is not lawfully marketed as a drug, dietary supplement, or conventional food ingredient. But when it comes to states, it gets a little more complicated. Some states have outright banned kratom. Others, 31 states and Washington, D.C., in fact, have some sort of restriction on kratom when it comes to age, potency, and that sort of thing. But bottom line, the rules and regulations on it vary state to state.
0: So also trending here is cyclophosphamide, Ole Miss. Why? Why is that trending?
1: Well, you had a couple of fraternities and sororities at Ole Miss warn about this drug to their, to their fraternity and sorority members. But it's important to note that this drug has not been confirmed by law enforcement to be part of those death investigations at Ole Miss. But in light of these deaths, this drug is now getting new attention. It's relatively new. It's already contributed to so many recent overdoses in the United States, including over a dozen in eastern Tennessee, according to officials there. And some state officials say that cyclophosphamide is 10 times more dangerous than

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1: Officials there saying an individual on the weekend of September 12th went to a variety of different places, including Busch Stadium, where the St. Louis Cardinals play. They went to restaurants and to markets. The health department has all of those locations and times listed on their websites. And I just want to give you an idea of how contagious this disease is. If you have, for example, 20 people in a room and they are unvaccinated and a sick person walks in, 18 of those people will get this virus. The virus can also linger on surfaces and even in the air for up to 2 hours after a person leaves the room. So that's a key reason why you're seeing health officials put out all of these locations and times to make sure that people that are exposed and unprotected are now monitoring for symptoms and for a potential infection here.
2: Well, obviously, as you can imagine, people are concerned. They want to know, can you get measles if you're vaccinated?
1: It's very, very rare. So the measles, mumps, and rubella vaccine, it comes in two doses. You typically get both of those doses before the age of 6 years old. And those two doses, Gio, 97% effective at preventing infection. We've seen that in studies, but we're also seeing it in the cases now. With those over 3,000 cases, just 3% of those people got those two doses. So that's why doctors are really pushing everyone to make sure they're up to date on all of their shots.
2: What steps should you take if you have any symptoms where you think you might have the measles?
1: So, Gio, it can be a little tricky to figure out if you have measles early on because the first symptoms often represent similar to a common cold, things like sinus issues, sneezing, coughing. But some of the more prescriptive symptoms of measles are, for example, conjunctivitis, eye redness, and then also a rash that typically starts in the face and then on the hands as well. And so what you want to do if you are predicting that you might have measles is to call your doctor. Health officials don't want you to go to the emergency room and the urgent care, potentially exposing other people. They want you to pick up the phone, call your doctor or even your local health department, and they'll guide you through the next steps.
2: All right, Yuri Benajoud, thank you for guiding us through all of this. Appreciate it, my man. Let's talk about the Billboard 100 right now, because we reported on GMA3 earlier today about Ella Langley and that moving up the charts there on the Billboard 100 with Choosing Texas. So what about Taylor? Is there already talk about her taking that top spot? Obviously there is.
3: Of course there is. So what Ella Langley did is that she now holds the record for the song at number one on the Billboard Hot 100, longest run of all time, 23 weeks. So she has bested Mariah Carey's All I Want for Christmas Is You. So people have been wondering, what is it going to take to knock Ella Langley out of that number one spot on the Billboard Hot 100? And of course, I feel like now we know that our answer might be the one and only Taylor Allison Swift coming in with this new single, Patient Zero. And if history is any indication, that song will go number one. Taylor has notched a number one for her last several releases. So people are thinking that this might finally be what knocks Ella Langley out of that number one spot, Gio.
2: Well, I'm glad Ella got there because she's fantastic. So she got there. She's stable. And now Taylor may come in and also, you know, share the spotlight with her. Thank you so much, Will Gans. Appreciate it, my man. Okay, looks like you have a lot of questions right now about mental health. So we're following your clicks and curiosity. It looks like you want to know more about adults using antidepressants and what happens if you go off of them. Let's break that down. We've got Dr. Yalda Safai up first, then our Dr. Darian Sutton. Thank you both for being here. Appreciate it. Okay, so let's start with understanding trends in antidepressant use with psychiatrist Dr. Yalda Safai. Doctor, thank you so much for being here. We appreciate having you because this is such an important topic. What do antidepressants do and how do they work? Let's start there.
4: Great. Thank you guys for having me. It is an important topic, and thank you for covering it. So antidepressants, this term is a very broad term. It encompasses a class of medications that are used to treat anxiety, depression, OCD, PTSD, any mood-related issue, so to speak. But they're all classified under this umbrella of antidepressants. So when someone is on an antidepressant, it doesn't necessarily mean that they're taking it for major depression. They could be taking it for generalized anxiety. They could be taking it for PTSD. But all of these medications are under the umbrella term of antidepressants.
2: And Dr., mental health, of course, is a popular topic online. Some people are sharing how medication can help. They're talking about that. At what step in treatment do you determine if you're actually going to prescribe antidepressants? Obviously, these patients need to meet a certain criteria, right?
4: Sure. So the guidelines say if someone is struggling with mild depression, the first step you want to do is behavioral modification, lifestyle changes, such as exercising, nutrition, even therapy. However, if a person is struggling with

0: moderate to severe depression. And that means 2 weeks of depressed mood, at least 2 weeks of depressed mood, anhedonia, lack of motivation, trouble sleeping, agitation, things like that, then you would want to consider an antidepressant first. And especially if someone is having suicidal thoughts at this point, I do not even wait and see. I would jump into the antidepressants immediately.
1: All right, Dr. Yalda Safai, thank you so much.
2: All right, I'm Gio Benitez. This is Search on ABC News Live, where your questions meet some real answers.
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5: You've got questions and we've got answers. This is Search, where we're breaking down what you're asking right now in real time. All right, let's get to Elizabeth Holmes, scheduled to move into a halfway house next year. Business unit producer Taylor Dunn has reporting on this for us. Taylor, thank you so much for being here. You've been reporting on Elizabeth Holmes for years. First of all, why is she getting out early? How much time does she actually have left to serve?
6: Yeah, so we learned this week that Elizabeth Holmes was approved to be transferred to a halfway house from the minimum security prison that she has been in. And we don't actually know why it's happening at the time it's happening, but she will still be in federal custody and she'll still have to adhere to strict federal Bureau of Prison guidelines. And her sentence has been reduced a number of times. She has about 3.5 years left. She'll get out in February of 2030. And when she gets out, she's going to have to reside in Austin, Texas, which is close to the halfway house. And will be supervised by the U.S. probation office there.
5: Yeah, Tay, you've been reporting on Elizabeth Holmes literally from the jump. Can you just remind our viewers at home and the people searching online, what did Holmes actually do and what was she convicted of?
6: So she was guilty of defrauding investors out of hundreds of millions of dollars, and she was convicted of 3 counts of wire fraud and 1 count of conspiracy to commit wire fraud.
5: So, Taylor, what actually is this halfway house that she's going to? What do we know about it, and what is she going to be doing there?
6: Yeah, so it is a government contracted facility that is meant for people who are leaving prison, and it's an in-between going off to live independently, and there will still be strict rules that she'll have to follow. It does offer more freedom than prison, so she might be able to leave the facility to go to work. She might be able to leave for approved activities or approved appointments. But she will have a curfew, and there will still be strict rules that she will have to follow.
5: And Taylor, obviously Holmes' name has been back in the news just because of this documentary trailer that has come out with Lance Oppenheim and Nathan Fielder. What do we know about the documentary and how it was filmed and just how we're seeing Elizabeth Holmes back in the news now?
6: Yeah, so disclaimer, I have not seen the documentary, but I am excited to see it. It was filmed back in 2023, and it was filmed about in the weeks leading up to her going to prison. And reportedly, she even had the film crew live with her and her family. And, you know, from I've seen the trailer just like everyone else, and it looks like it's a very up close and candid look at this person. So, you know, I'm looking forward to seeing it.
5: It's the type of access I feel like producers dream of, right? So, Taylor, we're seeing a lot of search interest about this guy, Billy Evans. Who is he and what's his connection to Elizabeth Holmes?
6: So Billy Evans is Elizabeth Holmes' partner. They met back in 2017, and that was before she was accused of any of the federal charges. And according to the new trailer from the documentary, he said that he fell in love with her in the first conversation. They were engaged in 2018, and they have two children together. And he is the heir to a luxury hotel company in San Diego. And then according to his LinkedIn, he's also right now the CEO of a biotech startup in Texas.
5: Just fascinating stuff. Taylor Dunn, appreciate your reporting on this. I'm sure we'll be chatting with you about it again soon. And time to tee up the Education Department rolling out financial aid forms early. And I've got our go-to for everything economy, Elizabeth Schulze. Schulze, it is so good to see you. Explain this for us. Why is FAFSA opened up early? This feels like the first time ever.
7: Exactly what everyone wants to talk about, FAFSA. It's like the most complicated form you think about when you think about applying for aid for college. But it's so critical, and it came out just yesterday. Usually this has to come out by law by October 1st, Ashin, but the Education Department went ahead and released this early. It's on studentaid.gov. And basically, this is the gateway for any aid that you are trying to get from the federal government, from state governments, you often have to fill this form out too, and from institutions. So it's sort of the first step that any family needs to take to try to get access to money to pay for help, pay for college, federal aid, Pell Grants, anything like that.
5: Yeah, Elizabeth, do we know about any of the changes to FAFSA that have been made under the Trump administration? What can you tell us?
7: Yeah, the Trump administration is really touting that it has simplified this form that is notoriously extremely complicated. They are saying, and they're telling us in an exclusive interview, that this form is only going to take 15 minutes to complete now, that you can go ahead and sign on, that there's a new feature, for example, where parents can get their kid to also fill it out by just sending a text so that it's easier to kind of get everyone on the same page. They say that this is the most simplified form yet. Also, as far as the jargon on there goes, one of those things, anyone who's filled out this form, and we've gone through the steps a couple years ago as they were trying to overhaul it, Ashin, they tried to simplify it, and it was a pretty riddled process to just try to get it into a simpler place. You don't really know what they're asking for a lot of the time. If you have missing information, it can set you back. The goal here, the Education Department says, is to make it simpler, faster to fill out so that families can have a pretty clear snapshot right away what kind of aid they might qualify it for after filling out the form.
5: I mean, it seems like that simplification will be welcome to anybody who has to fill out that FAFSA form. But Elizabeth, we're seeing a lot of search interest, just more general questions about FAFSA that I'm hoping that you can answer for us. Does FAFSA actually adjust for inflation?
7: Here for all the FAFSA questions. So, yes, it does. I mean, look, this was part of there was a huge law that passed in Congress back in 2020 that was really aimed at trying to get this form simplified. And part of the acknowledgement there is that college tuition prices have been going up so much that the process to get aid to help pay for college needs to be overhauled. And so one of those changes that is that it does adjust for inflation. In other words, if your income is not, as inflation changes and that it makes a dent into people's income, you should be looking at a different type of aid package than if that inflation wasn't in place. So that's something that you should automatically kind of adjust as you're applying for the form, but important to know that that is part of the process that should mean that families get that help as those prices are going up, as they're facing so many higher costs across the board.
5: I gotcha. And Elizabeth, really quick before I let you go, a lot of search interest. People are wondering, is FAFSA lower this year than it has been in previous years? Do we know?
7: So far we don't. It really is, it's not a short answer. It's going to depend on how you apply. Hopefully it's not lower. But the key thing to know is you do want to try to get the application in as soon as possible. That can affect your state or other institutional aid that you get. It is not a first come, first serve basis, Ashin, for federal aid. If you fill it out anytime before the deadline, which is usually toward the end of the year, you will qualify for student aid. But the sooner you know, the more you can plan, the better it is to kind of get those finances in line.
5: Elizabeth Schulze, you are the best. Thank you so much for breaking it down.
7: Thanks so much, Ashton.
5: We just ran through your top searches, but what else is on your timeline? Let's get back to Maya. Maya, what else is trending today?
8: Ashton, more than 167,000 pounds of raw beef, pork, and goat meat products are being recalled nationwide. That's according to the U.S. Department of Agriculture's Food Safety and Inspection Service. The meat carried a false USDA inspection mark and was distributed to restaurants and retailers without the required inspection. Now people are searching for where the meat was sold and how to find the impacted lot number.
5: All right, you guys can't stop asking questions about wearable technology. We're following your clicks and curiosity, and it looks like you guys want to know about Meta's latest drop and what privacy looks like in this kind of tech. So let's break it down. We've got our Mike Dembusky up first, then Sarah Gagan. Y'all, thank you so much for being here. Let's start with Meta's new smart glasses that were just announced. Our tech guy Mike Dembusky is here to break it all down. Mike, appreciate you, man. Meta unveiled some new devices. Let's start with those VR glasses. What are the specs there?
9: Yeah, the VR glasses are kind of the top end of what Meta offers in the VR space. Mark Zuckerberg on stage yesterday kind of billed them as a cinema computer console. So with regards to cinema, these are glasses that take up your whole field of vision. There's tiny little screens in the lenses so you can watch IMAX movies. There's also a lot of interesting stuff they're doing with like 3D technology for like immersive streaming shows and sports. James Cameron, the director, even appeared in some of the marketing for this to sort of tout that 3D technology. You can use it as a computer. You can put these on and get some work done, you know, use apps, kind of track around as you can see, select different apps and things like that simply by looking at them. And then, of course, it's a console as well. We've seen VR be pretty successful in the gaming space. These are definitely in that place as well. What is different about these, though, is that they're much lighter. These are kind of designed to be a little bit more comfortable to wear for a long period of time. Makes sense if you're watching a movie for, you know, a couple hours. They say they're about as heavy as a deck of cards, and that's done by offloading a lot of the actual computer work to a separate box that you clip to your belt, and that's kind of connected to the glasses through a wire. Not the first company to do this. Xreal, Google, they work on similar projects like this. However, Meta is one of the more prominent companies in the mixed reality, virtual reality space, what with a lineup of everything from smart glasses to full-on VR headsets like the Quest 3. These, for their part, they say, are coming this spring, and they're going to go for $1,299 to start.
5: All right, I'm Ashton Singh. This is Search on ABC News Live, where your questions meet real answers.

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3: From ABC News, I'm Brian Clark. Over 100,000 power outages reported right now from Virginia to Massachusetts as an early season nor'easter continues to batter the East Coast. Is waves crashing into the Jersey Shore where coastal flooding's a major concern. The storm is blamed for one death, says ABC's Krista McNally in New York City.
4: In Brooklyn, a tree fell on a NYCHA employee as he was walking through a parking lot. Police say the 56-year-old had trauma throughout his body, and he was pronounced dead at Brookdale University Hospital.
5: Broke my heart.
4: There were calls for 391 downed trees in the city as of 9 in the evening on Saturday, according to the New York City Department of Parks.
3: And Hawaii's bracing for its second hurricane in less than 2 months. Rain and flooding, the major concerns on the Big Island as a result of Hurricane Nolo. Hawaii County Mayor Kimo Alameda tells ABC these major storms also bring long-lasting impacts.
6: We import a lot of things. So, you know, if a disaster hits and we lose ability to bring in air or ocean, then we're stuck and we're, you know, 14 days away from no food or fuel.
3: President Trump has signed a disaster authorization for Hawaii. Several homes have been evacuated near an air base in southern England after several men were arrested for what British authorities called explosive offenses. That base is used by the U.S. Air Force and serves as a key hub for U.S. military operations in Iran. In Lourdes, France.
7: Frères et sœurs, pèlerins venus de France et du monde entier.
3: Pope Leo celebrating Mass at the sacred Catholic shrine. He also doubled down on his criticism of euthanasia and assisted dying as he continues the first official papal visit to France in 18 years. 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
8: Here's the official forecast. Sunny today, 84 degrees. Mostly clear tonight, down to 54. Sunny tomorrow as the work week begins once again at a high of 85. Monday night, clear and 54. Reaching 89 degrees on Tuesday under sunny skies. Tuesday night, clear, 58. Wednesday, more sunshine and a high of 91. Wednesday night, partly cloudy, 66. Thursday, sunny, afternoon showers and 91 degrees. I'm Craig Allen on WGOW.
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14: It's the weekend. The voters are growing restless, and now so are their candidates. We start here. New polling sparks alarm on the right.
15: I think voters are going to say, what have you done for me?
14: Republicans sound increasingly concerned they're throwing away their chances in the midterms. Any government agency getting hacked is a big deal, but what if it's the FBI?
16: They say that they have data on all FBI employees and applicants.
14: New worries that FBI agents and their families could become targets. And Lindsey Clancy's lawyers want to put a new witness on the stand, the juror who voted to convict her.
17: The question of whether this holdout was actually following the law about reasonable doubt has never been fully explored.
14: This mistrial happened weeks ago, but there are new developments here. From ABC News, this is Start Here Weekend. I'm Brad Milkey. On Tuesday, President Trump walked into the United Nations and publicly floated the idea of not just continuing the war in Iran, but escalating it. Well, on Wednesday, it was Iran's turn.
18: Trump must understand that the Iranian people will not bow to force and will make aggressors regret their actions.
14: Iran's president, Masoud Pezeshkian, issued a blistering speech of his own, accusing the U.S. and Israel of terrorism. But perhaps more importantly, in the big picture, was, this did not sound like a guy desperately seeking a peace deal.
18: No one in this region will have security on their own. Either we will build security together, or we will endure insecurity together.
14: He seemed to be saying, we're happy to keep this going as long as you guys are. And if you're a Republican in Washington, that is not what you want to hear. A new poll from CNN found Trump's approval rating at a record low. And when you ask respondents if they would pick a generic Democrat or a generic Republican in November, Democrats have a sizable advantage. Perhaps sensing this discontent, over the last several days, we have seen more and more Republicans do something they've rarely done, publicly break with President Trump. Let's bring in ABC's Capitol Hill correspondent Jay O'Brien. Jay, I feel like I've heard the term lockstep in the last couple of years more than any other time in my life, because we're constantly saying Republicans and the president are in lockstep together. Is something changing here?
19: Yeah, that is starting to fray a little bit, Brad, as we get closer and closer to November until those critical midterms. And some of it is because of the polling that Americans have seen and these politicians have seen, just like we have. That new CNN poll, one number that stood out to me is it's got 33% of Americans approving Trump's overall job performance, 67% disapprove. Compare that to this time in his first term, September of 2018, as we were going ahead to those midterms, right? His approval rating was 36% then, 58% disapprove. Look how those midterms turned out. Democrats took back the House, and his numbers are worse this time around.
20: Right.
19: When you start to break down the issues, it gets even worse for the president. Just 27% of Americans, according to the CNN poll, approve of Trump's handling of the economy. And when it comes to the war in Iran, only 26% approve of his handling of that. 73% disapprove. And it's on that issue of Iran, Brad, that we've seen some of the biggest breaks as of late with congressional Republicans and those running for re-election, or in some cases running for election in those upcoming midterms.
14: Well, this is the thing, because we always see bad approval ratings for sitting presidents. That just seems like the thing over the last 15, 20 years. President Trump is no exception. His numbers are worse. But then you also hear people be like, and yet nothing ever changes. It's generally because so many Republican lawmakers don't act like anything's changing. So, like, what form does this discontent take with Republican lawmakers? What are they actually saying?
19: Top of the list right now, Brad, is the war in Iran and its impacts on the economy. Those are really kind of mixed into one. We've tracked at least 16 Republicans who were either current incumbents in Congress and are running for re-election, or candidates in critical races come November, who have called for a swift end now to the war in Iran. A good example of that is Mike Rogers in Michigan. He came out with an ad in which he says point blank,
20: "The war with Iran needs to end, and end quickly. When it does, energy costs will plummet."
19: And look, there are Republicans who have said they agree with the president's reasoning for this war, namely that Iran can't have a nuclear weapon, but they are also incredibly mindful of the economic consequences here. Record high gas prices, record high diesel prices.
15: I think voters are going to say, what have you done for me in a way that actually helps me and my family?
21: Has Trump made the job of winning the Senate for Thune easier or harder?
22: Harder.
19: And in an election that's going to be defined by the economy, when you look at critical Senate races in swing states like Michigan, those issues rocket to the top. And often what we've seen anecdotally from voters that we've talked to and in the polling is that the president gets blamed for the state of the economy in those areas. And Republicans have to play defense on that fact.
23: But I think we all want to see it come to an end. There's no question about that.
19: I asked John Thune, the top Republican in the Senate, about all of this, because he's got some top Republicans running for the Senate, races he needs to win come November, who were distancing themselves from this war. I asked him,
24: do you agree with them that the war in Iran should end now? And does the president have a responsibility to do that?
23: Well, I think the president and his team have a responsibility to protect the American people.
19: And he said something that we've heard from a number of Republicans on Capitol Hill, Brad, which shows you that there isn't like a massive break with Trump, but there are some cracks in the resolve. But Thune did say he believes that the military objectives in Iran that the president set out to do have been achieved. And for someone who chooses his words carefully, like John Thune, that was notable.
14: And it's interesting, Jay, that like once you start complaining about one thing, like lots of issues make up the electorate, right? So once you start complaining about one thing, there's room to start complaining about other things. And so I've been noticing it's not even just Iran and the economy where we're starting to see noise, right? Which, and again, that seems notable in itself.
19: Perhaps the biggest issue that we've seen additional Republican breaks with the president, aside from Iran and the economy, is immigration. And that was put on full display last week by a Florida congresswoman named Maria Salazar. Maria Salazar is in a competitive race in Florida as well, a district that is heavily Latino. And she made this striking video in which she's standing literally in front of the White House. She doesn't work anywhere near the White House. They had to go down Pennsylvania Avenue to shoot this. And Maria Salazar, who's a former news anchor, is standing there in front of the White House. And she says,
25: Mr. President, some of your immigration enforcement efforts have gone too far.
19: That was a clear acknowledgement of the fact that in certain communities, particularly Latino communities, there is a feeling that some of these ICE enforcement tactics have stepped over a line. Now, the administration disputes that and says they're just doing what they promised voters that they would do on the campaign trail, which is conduct mass deportations. But there are some Republicans who are even pushing back on that. You might remember Paul LePage. He was the governor of Maine. Now he's running for Congress. And recently, he said at a campaign event that a relative of his is in the process of being deported from the U.S. under the president's policy.
26: My son's wife's dad is here legally, but he's being deported because he came from a country that's not the liking to certain people in Washington.
14: Yeah, and that was LePage right there. And we are up against a break right now. But when we come back, we're going to hear more about his pushback on these policies. That's after the break.
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14: Welcome back to Start Here Weekend from ABC News. I'm Brad Milkey. Before the break, we were talking with ABC's Jay O'Brien about these new poll numbers and how some Republicans appear to be breaking from President Trump on certain policies as the midterms get closer. Jay, you mentioned former Maine Governor Paul LePage. He's running for Congress, and his issue with immigration on a far more personal level for him. Did he elaborate on this issue at all with his son's father-in-law?
19: He didn't elaborate much on the case, and we don't know much of the details, but according to LePage, he said that he and Trump disagree on this, and that LePage believes he should not be deported. He essentially said he supported the president's immigration policies, but he only supported people being deported who came in under the Biden administration. Those were his words, not someone who's been here for more than a decade. And so there is this continued sense, Brad, and we've seen this from a number of Republicans, particularly on the immigration issue, of this kind of buyer's remorse, voting for these mass deportation policies of the president, but then when they see them being carried out, recognizing that they are impacting communities in their states, in their districts, and in some cases, in Paul LePage's case, in their own families.
14: All right, Jay O'Brien at the Capitol now. Thank you.
19: Thank you, Brett.
14: This week, the FBI made a concerning statement. They said they were investigating, quote, claims of unauthorized activity on their website. What does that mean? Well, it turns out some hackers have been claiming they successfully breached FBI.gov, specifically the part of the site that deals with employees and job listings. But the FBI wasn't talking much, and hackers don't really send out press releases. So how do you find out what really happened here? That's where someone like Joseph Cox comes in. He's the co-founder of the tech site 404 Media, which actually scooped this shadowy claim. Joseph, this has become a really big story in the last few days. I mean, who is this group, and what do they say they did?
16: Yeah, so Shiny Hunters, most people have probably not heard of this hacking group, but they are quite prolific now. They breach all sorts of companies all the time. They actually do target government agencies and organizations as well. What they're saying they've done is that they've breached this website you laid out at the top of the show, and they say that they have data on all FBI employees and applicants. And that would include, you know, pretty sensitive stuff like those FBI agents and officials' names, physical addresses, phone numbers, and I think really concerningly, information on who their spouses or their parents might be as well.
14: I was going to ask, why would this be so significant? Like, there are data breaches all the time, but that information you just laid out makes me start wondering about, like, pressure points and about blackmail and things like, is that the concern here?
16: Yeah, so Shiny Hunters comes broadly from a very large community of hackers and cybercriminals that do sometimes turn to physical violence. I've covered this sort of community for a long time, and sometimes it involves throwing a brick through a window or firing a gun at somebody's window. And these criminal groups have targeted law enforcement investigators before, including the FBI and potentially their family members as well. The idea that with this data, these cyber criminals or other criminals who may get hold of the data, they could then target FBI officials or their spouses for extortion, intimidation, retaliation, all sorts of things. It is basically a roadmap for criminals to follow to find targets they may want to mess with. There is also the nation state threat here as well. I was going through the information, and it includes the job titles of these FBI personnel. I found very sensitive jobs such as, you know, working on surveillance infrastructure and techniques and interception. And then Reuters found there are people in there specifically working to investigate Russia and China. You can only really imagine how valuable this data would be to the Russian or the Chinese state.
14: But so I guess what do you think the end goal would be? Would it be for the hackers? Is it, hey, stop investigating us, FBI? Is it give us a payoff? Just pay us some money and we'll give you your data back? What's the end game?
16: So that's where it gets a little bit unclear. Usually, Shiny Hunters is very financially focused. They will breach a company, they will steal the data, they will threaten to release it publicly unless the company or the target organization or whatever doesn't pay a hefty ransom. That's what usually happens.
14: Right.
16: It's different here, because Shiny Hunters has not released this data. It has provided a quite sizable sample to some journalists, including myself. But they're not saying, oh, the FBI has to give us $10 million or whatever. Shiny Hunters is saying, we want the FBI to correct a quite obscure cybercrime report that the agency published recently that talks about Shiny Hunters. And the hacking group, you know, took some issue with some of the claims in there.
14: Huh.
16: I frankly don't think it's really worth getting into the claims. It's kind of very much in the weeds at this point.
14: But it ends up being like a get our name out of your mouth, FBI, sort of a message.
16: Kind of. And like specifically get those allegations out of your mouth.
14: Yeah.
16: And it's different in that they did tell me explicitly, that being Shiny Hunters, that, you know, they're not after money this time. So that is different to what they're normally trying to do.
14: How does the FBI respond to this? Or, I mean, how could the FBI respond to this?
16: Well, we got the data and I verified it. And I did that by looking up names and addresses and phone numbers in this FBI database with other compromise information, verified it that way. I contact the FBI and the agency does not respond at first. I don't think that's particularly unusual when these breaches are happening at a very quick speed and a very quick clip. An agency doesn't always get back to you straight away. Eventually, a few hours later, they say, look, we are investigating these claims. And then more recently, they said much the same thing in a public social media post. So the FBI has not sort of admitted this breach, although, you know, the evidence that I've obtained and then Reuters has done some verification as well. Like, it all points to this data breach being very much legitimate and real. The FBI says it is still investigating, essentially.
14: Yeah, ABC got a statement from the FBI describing claims of a hack, but they were also saying the point of breach is still undetermined, whether a third party or the FBI's enterprise. That certainly sounds like there was a breach of some sort. Joseph Cox from 404 Media, who broke it all. Thank you.
16: Absolutely. Thank you.
14: Austin, Texas is a very blue city in a historically very red state. Latinos also make up about a third of its population. So for months, Austin residents in particular have been closely watching the surging number of arrests by Immigration and Customs Enforcement. Many expressed worry and anger when residents were shot in Minneapolis.
2: Can I go check a poll?
3: No! Back up! Now!
14: Also in California, and then Maine, and then Houston.
4: I learned again from a Facebook post that our dad had been shot. Not because I could see him, but because I could hear his voice on videos posted online crying for help.
14: Well, last Sunday, federal agents in Austin attempted to stop an immigration suspect, a Venezuelan national who now delivers for DoorDash. The chase ended up with him being shot.
5: Why you do that? He has a driver's license, man.
6: You have a final order.
5: You're not supposed to release that man.
14: That was only the beginning of this outrage. The even more troublesome part, immigration advocates say, is what happened next. Let's take you to Austin, Texas right now. ABC's Chief Justice Correspondent Pierre Thomas is there. Pierre, can you just walk us through what happened?
7: A man was shot who ICE is claiming is here illegally, and they are saying that he fled the scene when they were trying to detain him for deportation.
22: ICE has put out statements that there was a foot chase. We have video evidence that there was no foot chase.
7: A completely different version of that story now is coming from his side, with he and his attorney saying that he was driving along. They pulled up in an unmarked car. He was not exactly sure who they were.
22: Did a U-turn under the highway, and the truck chased him and sideswiped him again. And the agents came out and shot him in the back of the neck and pulled him out of the car.
7: That he tried to comply with them. and he was eventually shot in his back.
14: And so who is this guy? Like, what do we know about his identity or why ICE would have been pursuing him in the first place?
7: He's a Venezuelan national. His name is Wilber Perez. He claims that he was seeking asylum in the United States, was going through that process.
22: He entered on CBP-1 in 2024. He's from Venezuela. So he was inspected and admitted into the country. He had a work permit.
7: He had a hearing to attend, but that he had changed addresses. And when they sent a notification out for the hearing, he was at a new address, never got the information.
22: So he got a deportation order in absentia, which is a very common thing. The court is notorious for sending notices of hearings to the wrong address.
7: And then the next thing he knew, they were starting a deportation process, which ICE was acting on Sunday.
14: What is his condition now, and how did he emerge from this?
7: What was unusual on Monday is that Mr. Perez actually was talking to his wife, and they put him on the telephone during the press conference. And he described in his own words how the shooting went down and exactly what his medical condition was.
6: He said, after I was shot, one of the officers got into my car and forcibly turned it off. I told him I was in a lot of pain and I thought I was going to pass out.
7: He claims that he was taken from the hospital after doctors determined that they could not remove the bullet that was in his back because they, according to him, claim it was too close to his spine. He said he was summarily taken from the hospital and taken to an ICE detention center. And he said that he did not sleep with a bed, that he's not receiving proper medical attention, and that that bullet is still lodged in his back.
14: Wow, and we are coming up against a break right here. But when we come back, we'll tell you more about these claims following the shooting. That's after the break.
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14: ABC News. I'm Brad Milkey. Before the break, we were talking with ABC's Pierre Thomas about this ICE-involved shooting in Austin, Texas. Pierre, you mentioned the suspect's claim that he didn't receive proper medical care. According to his attorney, after he was finally sent to a medical center to receive treatment late Monday night, he was sent back to the detention center with a bullet inside of him, only receiving Tylenol and ibuprofen for the pain. They also claim his communication privileges were revoked for that phone call we discussed earlier. Aside from that, I mean, what is the broader reaction around Austin and around Texas?
7: I think the issue here is the backdrop of what's happened in Minneapolis and other places where migrants, undocumented people, people that ICE was trying to deport have been shot and in some cases killed. And with that being in mind, the city officials and a number of the members of Mr. Perez's family are making the case and asking the question, did you need to use that level of force?
12: Asesinos!
7: Was it that level of force required in order to, you know, detain him?
14: In addition to that, there was also confusion just over where he was, right? And the common thread throughout a lot of these ICE cases is how many rights do local authorities have to investigate the scene itself? Because you think, you know, there's a shooting in your jurisdiction, probably want the cops to check it out. And yet local PD are saying they're being restricted from investigating something in their own city. They couldn't even find this guy for a while. How are they describing this?
7: The mayor and others said that the local authorities were not given access to the crime scene and given little to no access to the evidence that's been gathered so far.
15: I'm extremely unhappy. A person being shot on the streets of Austin by someone purporting to be law enforcement, particularly when it's ICE.
7: On Monday, we heard from the Austin police chief noting that they will do an investigation.
17: People will have strong feelings about what happened. People will have questions, and they should. But in determining what occurred in this particular incident, we have to allow evidence and not rumor, speculation, or incomplete information guide us.
7: They hope to interview witnesses, look at available surveillance footage to make their determination as to whether this was a lawful act by the the ICE agents.
14: All right. Pierre Thomas there in Austin, Texas right now. Thank you so much.
7: My pleasure.
14: Depending on who you asked, the case of Lindsay Clancy sounded rather straightforward. Here was a woman who admitted to killing her three small children by strangulation. Lots of Americans heard that and said, case closed, lock her up. Others, though, heard her defense that she had been driven mad by postpartum psychosis, that her medical team hadn't intervened despite cries for help and said, oh, you can't convict her of murder in that case. It's an insanity case at best.
18: As women, we are treated very unfairly. We get dismissed. Things are minimized.
14: The jury overwhelmingly agreed with that second argument. In fact, Clancy was apparently one vote away from being acquitted. One juror refused, though.
20: What I'm asking for is time to file a single justice appeal for this travesty. That's what I'm asking for.
21: So you're asking for an emergency stay at this point?
20: Yes.
14: The judge declared a mistrial. You remember the rest.
23: They know that they were robbed by one man for whatever his agenda was, who stole 7 weeks of the life of these other jurors.
14: The issue now is, as prosecutors stand ready to take Clancy back to trial, her defense wants this lone holdout juror questioned. ABC's chief investigative correspondent Aaron Katursky tracked the entire trial in Plymouth, Massachusetts. He's with us now. Aaron, Lindsay Clancy has another hearing scheduled for later this month. What is her defense asking for now?
24: They're asking for several things. One, they want the holdout juror, the one juror who opted not to vote with the other 11 and acquit Lindsay Clancy by reason of insanity. And they want him to be thoroughly questioned because the defense says, according to the other jurors, he was having doubts about Lindsay Clancy's guilt, but yet voted to convict her anyway.
25: According to the note from the forelady, that he had doubt, but he would not apply the law of reasonable doubt as presented by the judge. That's not right.
24: And they question whether the juror was following the law that says a conviction requires proof beyond a reasonable doubt. Now, we've heard from the holdout juror. His name is Michael Desranville. He's 48 years old. And in a statement issued through his attorney, he said he didn't have any doubts. Mm. He said he kept getting cut off in the deliberation room, but he believed that prosecutors did in fact prove the case. The other thing the defense wants is a look at his cell phone records, because one of the jurors, Nick Dargy, told us when I interviewed him in Plymouth shortly after the mistrial, this juror said that the holdout was scrolling on his phone and not really paying attention during deliberations.
26: How long did that go on for?
27: I think it was just about every day we were in that room.
24: And being on your phone isn't something that's really allowed.
14: So what is the response then from this juror's lawyer? I mean, I'm shocked that a juror has to get a lawyer to basically litigate his actions in the deliberation room. But how does his team now respond to this?

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1: About any of this, that in a couple of interviews that jurors have done after the mistrial.
2: Did he see the note? Did he know?
3: Oh, no, he knew, yeah. From my knowledge, he knew, yeah.
2: And did he react at all?
3: No, he's just kind of sitting there cold, like, on his phone.
1: And so the judge was asked during the trial, during the deliberations, to get involved, and the judge declined. He said he didn't want to put his thumb on the scale by pushing back too hard against the holdout juror. He simply reminded the entire panel to follow his instructions. But the defense says that means the question of whether this holdout was actually following the law about reasonable doubt has never been fully explored.
4: It's really interesting, though, because A, you wouldn't have been able to do this 30 years ago, right, and be like, well, what was the juror doing? Let's just, like, just having a phone in your pocket constantly monitoring you, is that's bizarre in itself. The other thing is, it's so high stakes for, you know, the law, right, in how much are you allowed to ask jurors about their thinking in the deliberation room. But it's high stakes for Lindsey Clancy, too, Aaron. I mean, she sounds like, in her mind, I imagine she thinks she's already proved her innocence.
1: That's what the defense believes, that if you go by what this foreperson says, there was doubt, she should have been found not guilty by reason of insanity, and this should be over.
5: Now, we're anticipating the 29th. I'm hoping that Judge Sullivan allows the termination of the case. I mean, it's just a case that needs to be done. It needs to be done.
1: And in fact, the defense attorney, Kevin Reddington, is hoping that the judge, before prosecutors even decide whether to put her on trial again for first-degree murder over the deaths of her three children, the defense is hoping that the judge will just throw out the case now, because they say they proved the case. Mm. They proved that she was suffering from psychosis, and putting her on trial again, the defense is now saying, would amount to double jeopardy.
4: And yet you can say that like, we proved the case, but I mean, the law says you got to get 12 jurors, not 11, on your side. And so if you're saying we got 11 plus this other guy wasn't doing his job, I mean, you'd imagine that's a higher bar the judge would want them to clear in proving that. Aaron Katursky, thank you so much.
1: It does seem like a long shot. Thanks, Brad.
4: All right, next up on Start Here Weekend, they went to the amusement park for a thrill and ended up in a nightmare. The alleged brain injuries coming from a roller coaster. That's after the break.
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5: Welcome back to Start Here Weekend from ABC News. I'm Brad Milkey. When I was growing up in Southern California, which theme park you went to depended on your family's vibe. You went to Disneyland for the whimsy. Now I work for a company owned by Disney, so guess what? One I enjoyed. You went to Knott's Berry Farm for a little more grown-up excitement, especially when it was not Scary Farm in October. But if you were just a thrill seeker, you were in it just for the roller coasters, you made the trip to Six Flags. Well, this week, several new lawsuits were filed claiming that one of these roller coasters has done more than thrill people. It's hurt them.
6: We want transparency. We want the public to know about the dangers of riding these roller coasters.
5: Specifically, the plaintiffs allege they've been causing brain injuries.
6: Magic Mountain, as a business, seems to think that it's okay that if people voluntarily choose to ride a roller coaster, then they've assumed the risk. No.
5: ABC's Kana Whitworth is in Southern California right now, home to Six Flags Magic Mountain. Kana, we spent so much time talking about brain injuries among athletes in recent years. I mean, every type of person uses roller coasters. What is happening here?
7: You know, I actually thought about that same parallel, Brad, because you think about what's happening to your brain inside your head when you're doing these activities. And I'm sitting here staring at the one roller coaster in particular that seems to be at the center of all of this. It's called the X2. And they say that, you know, it's a nonstop thrill ride. So thrill seekers come to ride, and it has apparently been a problem for decades, according to lawyers.
6: Many of them reported those injuries Some were discouraged from reporting them. Some were told they couldn't get medical care.
7: There's a whole new round of lawsuits now that they're dealing with. It's really three of them. And what lawyers are saying, Brad, is that, look, these families, they come to Magic Mountain for entertainment. They want family fun. And instead, they're suffering catastrophic brain damage.
5: Yeah, how do these injuries, according to the plaintiffs at least, how are these injuries presenting themselves? How bad does this get?
7: Well, so Brad, I'm actually looking at it right now. Admittedly, I have not been on it, but I'm looking at it and it's intense, right? So it's touted as downright scary. It twists. It also spins riders at speeds, by the way, Brad, that top out at nearly 80 miles an hour.
5: Wow.
7: And so that's the concern here.
6: That particular configuration, that design leads to more force on the brain. Rotational force and angular force.
7: And there's these three new lawsuits. And in these three new lawsuits, there's two incidents that really stand out. There's a woman named Pamela Guillen.
0: I was confused and disoriented. And I remember seeing the fear in my daughter's eyes and how scared she was.
7: And she claims that she collapsed after leaving the ride and had to be rushed to the hospital where, Brad, she needed emergency brain surgery.
0: My family had to tell me what had happened. They told me I began having convulsions and had to be, and I was taken to the park's first aid station and then to the hospital.
7: And 6 days after Pamela's incident, Brad, there's a 25-year-old woman. Her name is Naomi Greer Wilkinson, and her family says that she lost consciousness shortly after riding that same X2 roller coaster.
8: Naomi is not a typical girl. So I cannot represent her in a typical way. This is shameful.
7: This is according to her lawyers, who also say, Brad, she's unable to speak and needs a ventilator to breathe.
0: I can stand here and tell you my story. Naomi cannot stand here today and tell you hers. Standing beside her parents is especially difficult for me because I think about my own daughters.
7: And they decided to close the ride down the next day.
5: Yeah, I was about to say, how is Six Flags responding to all this? Because, I mean, if roller coasters are seen as dangerous, that's a huge part of this kind of theme park's business model. So this is a big deal.
7: Right. So Six Flags Magic Mountain is telling ABC News the ride remains closed at this time. They say it's been closed ever since the evening of July 12th and that it's their policy not to comment on any pending litigation. But the thing is, Brad, according to these lawyers, this is not isolated, that this has been going on for decades.
6: No ride that gambles with a customer's potential for permanent brain damage is worth it. No ride like that should be allowed to exist.
7: The ride had some initial problems, they claim, when it was built in 2002. And they say that in the last 2 years alone, more than 100 people have come forward alleging some kind of brain injury.
0: I'm not here because I want anyone to feel sorry for me. I'm here because what happened changed my life.
7: And sadly, Brad, it was last month, a family of Christopher Hawley, they settled a wrongful death lawsuit. They say that their 22-year-old son died of blunt head trauma a day after he rode the X2 with his brother. And his brother, Brad, described the ride as violent.
5: Yeah, Six Flags not admitting any responsibility as part of that settlement. Presumably, these rides have been inspected many, many times over the years. They have to be licensed by state authorities. That also is because, though, when you're talking about roller coasters that are this tall, that go this fast, you do want to be absolutely sure it's not just about being thrilling, but also safe. Kana Whitworth there at Six Flags in Southern California right now. Thank you.
7: Yeah, you got it, Brad.
5: And one last thing. After two decades, McDonald's is finally ready to pass go again, and it's giving away a lot more than $200. Back in the 1990s, there was this absolute craze as McDonald's struck up this partnership with Hasbro, the maker of Monopoly.
9: Everything's gone deluxe at McDonald's with the deluxe Monopoly game and the grown-up taste of the Arch Deluxe. 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
10: I want a car!
5: Customers would get little Monopoly boards, and then on McDonald's food packaging, they could peel away this little sticker with a Monopoly property. Baltic Avenue, Atlantic Avenue, a railroad. If you got certain combinations, you could get prizes. In some cases, up to $1 million. But this all came crashing to a halt in the U.S. 25 years ago when authorities realized a lot of these winning pieces were being cashed in by people who somehow knew each other.
10: From 1989 to 2001, there were almost no legitimate million-dollar winners.
5: There was a whole HBO documentary about this. Eventually, an employee of the company running the promotion admitted to stealing the most valuable stickers and giving them to close friends.
10: I'm hearing the name Uncle Jerry thrown around on the phone.
11: He started focusing more on trying to figure out who he was.
5: At one point, he started selling them to the Columbo crime family. Jerry Columbo actually appeared in a McDonald's commercial for his big win.
9: Jerry Columbo won a Dodge Viper, and there are two $1 million prizes left. With millions of prizes left, you could be next.
5: Well, now the game has returned, with a different promotion company printing the stickers. But there are other changes, too. There is still a chance to win a car. This time it's a Jeep Cherokee. There are still stickers that will win you food, despite complaints from the UK that McDonald's was incentivizing supersizing its portions to the point where it became a danger to public health. But this time around, if you peel off a sticker that says Chance, you can check online to see if that chance card gives you one of several special prizes, including $50,000 to put on a down payment on a house, or $50,000 specifically to pay down your student debt, which to me kind of shows the starkest difference between then and now. In 1995, $50,000 could put you through all 4 years of most private American colleges. Nowadays, that'll barely buy you a couple semesters. Housing? Well, for many Americans, Monopoly practically invented the concept of a housing shortage. But even if you adjusted for inflation 20 years ago, homes are still twice as difficult for the average American to afford. For all the nostalgia around the board game itself, Monopoly is many kids' first introduction to just how cruel capitalism can be. You never felt like you're drowning until you owe your sibling rent that you just can't afford, while in the back of your mind you remember, oh, the mortgage is coming due. What about my utilities? So nowadays, what's more American, perhaps, than buying a Big Mac for the chance to pay down some debt? Like, I was excited because, hey, nostalgia. Then I heard about these prizes, and I was like, now I'm just sadder after hearing that. I guess everyone ends Monopoly furious anyway, so maybe just poetic justice here. All right, that'll do it for us. Thank you so much for listening to Start Here Weekend from ABC News. Start Here Weekend is produced by Aaron Ferrer, Emily Schutz, Jen Newman, and Anthony Ali. Ariel Chester is our social media producer. Josh Cohan is director of podcast programming. I'm our managing editor. Thanks to John Newman, Tara Gimble, Eamon McNiff, and Katie Dendos. If you want to hear the daily edition of Start Here, check out our podcast. 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
3: From ABC News, I'm Brian Clark. It's a big sporting weekend for President Trump, who attended the Texas-Tennessee college football game yesterday. Today, he'll visit the President's Cup golf tournament in Illinois. Meanwhile, his administration's touting wins after his summit with China's Xi Jinping. ABC's Stephen Portnoy has the latest from the White House.
4: The White House says each country aims to reduce tariffs on $30 billion worth of imported goods. The deal, the product of this past week's summit between President Trump and China's Xi Jinping. The White House says China will ease tariffs on American agricultural products, fish and seafood, logs and wood products, cosmetics and medical devices.
3: The nor'easter that's battering the East Coast is now blamed for one death after a New York City Housing Authority worker was struck by a falling tree. Coastal flooding is a growing concern. There's also power outages affecting over 100,000 people from Virginia to Massachusetts. Hawaii's Big Island's also dealing with severe weather. It's Hurricane Nolo bringing strong winds and heavy rain, but ABC's Jacqueline Lee in Hilo says there are additional worries.
5: We did catch up with the mayor here, and he explained they're on high alert because of new precursor activity at Kilauea's volcano. He says what they are concerned about is something called tephra, or something, as he described, as volcanic hail. He says if that erupts and gets caught up with the winds from Hurricane Nolo, that could create a slew of issues, including possibly messing with their water supply.
3: British police responding to a major incident outside an airbase used by the U.S. military.
6: Armed police are now blocking the entrance to the base as well as the surrounding village, but they do believe this incident is contained. Now, back in July, the U.K. said its armed forces were ready to protect the country after Iran's Revolutionary Guards issued a warning not to allow U.S. bombers to fly from Fairford, saying the air bases would then become legitimate targets.
7: Here's the official forecast. Sunny today, 84 degrees. Mostly clear tonight, down to 54. Sunny tomorrow as the work week begins once again at a high of 85. Monday night, clear and 54. Reaching 89 degrees on Tuesday under sunny skies. Tuesday night, clear, 58. Wednesday, more sunshine and a high of 91. Wednesday night, partly cloudy, 66. Thursday, sunny, afternoon showers and 91 degrees. I'm Craig Allen on WGOW.
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13: 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Chris Markowski is the watchdog on Wall Street.
14: You want answers?
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17: One of those CI told you so weeks here at the Watchdog on Wall Street show. Did quite a few interviews and appearances, and obviously questions being geared toward the bond rates. Yay, exciting bond rates. And I'm shrugging my shoulders when I'm getting these questions being asked, because people are like, man, you see how above the 10 years above 5 and yeah, the 30 years going parabolic. And I'm saying to myself, rates are really not that high historically. Again, what we have been trying to get across to everybody for, since the turn of the century. Since the turn of the century, this is 2026, is that they are artificially keeping rates down. Hasn't been a natural ebb and flow of things. They've been artificially suppressed. And there's going to eventually be a snapback. I described it a few weeks ago here on the program where, again, it was like a game that my brothers and I used to play when we were a kid in the pool. We'd try to take a ball to the bottom of the pool, see how hard you could swim and bring it down to the bottom, soccer ball, basketball filled with air. And we could never get to the bottom of the deep end with one of those balls. And eventually we'd get down far enough, it would slip out of our hand, the ball would go flying back up to the top. And that's wasn't a matter of if, it was a matter of when. I don't know what other magical things or tricks they're going to try to play to keep these rates down. I really don't. But they most certainly belong higher. And again, the opinion by many people within the administration is, how are we paying these high rates? And these other countries are not paying these high rates. Listen, I get it. We're the United States of America, and our economy is the most dynamic in the world, bar none. Okay, there's no argument there. But eventually, when you rack up $40 trillion in debt and you're running $2 trillion deficits and nobody out there wants to do a damn thing about it, couple that with the fact that buyers from around the globe are walking away. There's no appetite for U.S. treasuries at this point in time. One of the big buyers is Saudi Arabia. Where are they going to get the money to buy our debt when they can't sell oil? So all of these things are adding up. Now, I want to talk a little bit again, because this is some of the argument as well. They're talking about inflation and inflation numbers and whether or not the Federal Reserve should be raising rates at the next meeting. I am bearing that no mind, and neither should you. Okay. You really shouldn't. I know you got those people out there. Don't fight the Fed. Don't fight the Fed. Whatever. Again, I don't pay much attention to what they're doing over the short term. I take a look at the economy. I take a look at earnings. Earnings have been great for many companies out there. Granted, when bond rates rise, they become more attractive to capital. And without a doubt, money is going to be flowing in that direction, and that might suppress performance in the stock market. But again, I don't look at things under that lens. But this idea out there, because again, this is being pushed too, that inflation is in check. I'm tired of hearing this, people. Our base case here at Markowski Investments and the Watchdog on Wall Street show, since we started this show 26 years ago, prior to that, is that the government numbers, the numbers that they are telling you, are just, they're not real. As Donnie Brasco was telling Lucky, they're a fugazi. It's a fugazi. I have talked about, you know, a little watchdog on Wall Street, inflation indicator, how we go about looking at things for a long time. And guess what? We've been spot on. We've been spot on. You know it. You know it. You know what you're spending money on. You understand the value of your dollar and what has happened to it over time. You mean to tell me that inflation is running at 3.2%? Come on, man. Even when they were high-fiving one another, oh, yeah, there's no inflation. I'm like, are you nuts? Do you pay bills? But the funny thing is that, it's like perception becomes reality. The lie becomes the truth. If it gets repeated again and again and again, I watch these pundits on TV trying to tell us, well, this is the rates are, we got to get it down to 2%. 2%, it should be zero. And we're nowhere near that. What are we, about 6 weeks before the midterms, and everything is getting more expensive. And is diesel prices a major part of it? Absolutely. But technically, inflation is always a monetary issue. And why don't you go out and take a look at the money supply and watch how it continues to increase? Talk about inflation. And I'll go back to the Biden years where, we watched, remember when egg prices went through the roof and it was due to the avian flu. You remember that? All the chickens that they had to kill. And I'm watching pundits on TV discussing this, talking about, it's inflationary. I'm like, what the hell is the Fed supposed to do? Put masks on chicken? They're going to go around, they're going to mask up chickens to deal with this problem. There's a difference. Supply, demand, okay, are completely different to what actually inflation is, which is a monetary issue. I like to use the old numbers. Like Monty Penny said in, which one was it? Oh, it was Skyfall. Skyfall. Sometimes the old ways are best. In my opinion, the greatest Fed chairman in my lifetime was Paul Volcker. Paul Volcker did what was necessary. We've talked about him before on the program. Ronald Reagan gets elected, and this guy didn't care. He said, I am jacking up rates to deal with this inflation monster. It's probably going to cause a recession, which it did, and he did it. And dealing with inflation basically brought about the dynamic economic growth that we saw throughout the 80s and 90s. I don't know if you're aware of this, But the CPI, the inflation formula, back that Paul Volcker used was changed drastically. Drastically. If we were calculating the CPI, we were calculating the CPI the way that Paul Volcker calculated the CPI back in the 1980s, it would be at 11%, not the current 3.4. I'm asking you a question, and be honest, okay? Be honest. What do you think sounds more plausible? Do you think inflation's around 3.4, or do you think it's more along the lines of 11? Be honest. And again, you can take a look at the internals. It's kind of funny how they calculated inflation back there, the changes that they made. One of the biggest differences is taking a look at the housing, home ownership. Back in the day, it was a user cost home ownership approach. What that meant was it was the price of homes, it was the mortgage interest, it was the property taxes, it was the insurance and the maintenance that was factored in to that aspect of the CPI. So what did they do to make it look like, what did the government do to make it look like so inflation wasn't as hot? They did away with that, and they just use an owner equivalent rent, basically saying that, well, you know, what could you rent your house for? And that's how they go about calculating it. Another thing that they change, you're going to get a kick out of this too. Most people don't realize this. Quality adjustments. Yeah, there wasn't any of that nonsense back when Volcker was doing it. Basically, it works like this. I'm going to do it in terms of a television. I'll do it in terms of a television. An old TV, say a TV last year cost $500. Say a TV, same TV this year cost $550. Okay. The old price, 500 plus 40 is 540, because they said that the TV got better. It was worth $40 more. So the only increase in price is $10, not $50, even though you still have to pay $50 for the same exact product. I'll do it in terms of a car. Okay. Let's take a look at a car. And a car has, you know, the price of a car, same model, goes up $1,000 from 2025 to 2026. But the government says, well, you know, that car didn't have heated seats. Didn't have heated seats. And that's worth $700. It's a new feature. So what they say is, oh, the price only went up by $300. Meanwhile, it's a bloody car. You know, it might not have needed the heated seats, but you just need to get from point A to point B. And this is how they keep numbers down. Now, why am I talking about this? Why is this important? Why have I been banging this drum for almost three decades here on this show? If you're not positioned properly to deal with the reality of the terrain, that inflation is much, much worse than they've been telling you. Yeah, your portfolio might be doing okay. But you find yourself like you're on a bloody hamster wheel, for crying out loud. You can't get ahead. Because even though your portfolio has gone up in value, everything else that you have to buy, the day-to-day items that you have to purchase, have gone up in price. So again, when you design a portfolio, what we've been talking about for a long time here on the show, and you get wildly conservative when it comes to bonds, let's not even talk about the performance of bonds over the past several years. We all, awful. Okay. How do you keep up? It's very, very difficult. And this is why everything that has been shoved down investors' throats
18: in regards to, well, you know, 60% stocks and 40% bonds, and that's how it's gonna go. No, it never has. Well, it used to work back when it was an effective portfolio in the 1990s. But what was the 10-year treasury in the 1990s? It was 6.5%. I know, people, it's radio, and I'm throwing a lot of numbers at you all the time. But when we get asked, how do you guys do it? How do you take care of your clients? How do you manage to beat all of this? This is how. I don't like inflation. Okay. I don't like the terrain. I don't like the fact that we're $40 trillion in debt. We talk about it here on the program. I don't like it that we're running $2 trillion deficits. I don't like the war in Iran. I don't like the price of diesel. I don't like the price of gasoline. I don't like any of this stuff. But we deal with it. We handle it by investing properly. Have to take a break. 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

0: the only man who is taking on the Wall Street establishment. 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
1: Yeah, we're here to tell you what we do, okay? We're here to tell you what you need to hear, which necessarily doesn't mean what you want to hear. It's brutal honesty here on the program, and it's always been the case, and that's how we do business. About 10 years ago, I was, getting various different studies. A lot of new studies were coming out at that point in time. Employee Benefit Research Institute did its retirement confidence survey. There's other ones. The American College of Financial Services put out all sorts of information on the dismal state of the Social Security system, which we've been talking about for some time, how it's going to affect retirees, retirement confidence surveys. And I get pitches and emails all the time for the people that put these together. I say, hey, Chris, you want to have so-and-so? We've got the study done. I thank you, but I can read the study and I can talk about it, but I appreciate the work that you guys do. But none of this stuff is surprising to me. We've often talked about here on the program, something that's ignored all the time, longevity. Now, obviously, COVID put a dent into mortality rates for a period of time. And also as well, the fentanyl and opiate epidemic and the deaths that were involved with that killing off a lot of young people. But the reality of the situation is people are living longer and healthier lives. And now you got this new wave of peptides and whatnot, which is helping people to deal with obesity, which is one of the big killers that's out there. Spock on Star Trek, and I'm not a Trekkie, but I remember his line, live long and prosper. And some people say that's easier said than done, Chris. People make plans out there. They get ideas in their head, and then they take a look at the terrain. I just gave you a terrain situation, and I complained about a myriad of things. I'm not going to stick with a plan or a philosophy if the terrain changes. You adjust and you go with the terrain. Several years ago, we actually talked about the importance of many people, and I've had to have this conversation. I want to retire at this age. Well, what do you want to do? What kind of life do you want to live? Well, you might be able to retire from that career of yours, but you should probably work 3 days a week doing something. Not only is it going to be healthy for your body and mind, but again, it's going to make your life a lot easier. And even to this day, I'm still struck that people come up to me doing radio shows, walk up to me at the gym, whatever it may be, that they just don't do any sort of thinking about what is going to happen next. Again, I don't like calling it financial planning. I like calling it financial preparation. But the entire industry in of itself, and this is quite frankly the problem. This is why we differentiate ourselves from everybody else. Most of the industry could give a damn about people that are starting out or people looking to build wealth. Most of Wall Street, they're not in a wealth building business. 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And quite frankly, since we started, I find this business model to be ridiculous, shameful, if you will. True professional in our field would look to not only manage wealth and people's retirement, what they want to do, but build it as well. And this is, again, one of the things that differentiates us from everyone else that is out there. 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
1: 2006 read like a help wanted ad. It said wanted a young man or woman with the potential to manage a very large portfolio. And he goes on, he says the ideal candidate must be someone genetically programmed to recognize and avoid serious risks, including those never before encountered. Other key requirements: independent thinking, emotional stability, and a key understanding of both human and institutional behavior. You should be thinking about that when you're looking to have somebody manage your money. Hiring an advisor is, it's a pretty important decision, to say the least. It can be make or break time. That's the reality for what you want to do in life. And again, being able to take advantage of the opportunities that's going to present themselves to you throughout your life. Poor choices can set things back years, can close doors. This is something, you know, and again, when he put this out there, it kind of struck me and its simplicity and how it was applicable to every investor, no matter what the size of the portfolio, what the situation may be. Take a look at Berkshire Hathaway. It wasn't built overnight, for crying out loud. It took time. Again, what do we say here on the program week in, week out, everything in life that has meaning, value, and worth involves work, time, and effort. No matter what the size of the portfolio, or what stage an individual has reached in life, each and every person out there should have someone that's going to keep their eyes on risk and growth and the realities of the terrain, not the conventional wisdom. Again, contrary to conventional wisdom, investing is not just about return. It's about managing risk. One more quick story when it comes to Warren Buffett. I had plenty of them, and I know I've talked about him over the years. And again, I'm a massive fan of his partner, Charlie Munger, as well. Another portfolio, great money manager out there, and a great philanthropist as well. Paul Tudor Jones, recently doing an interview. And again, I appreciate this guy because, again, I love it when people admit when they're wrong and they got it wrong. Paul Tudor Jones for decades was, this Buffett guy. This Buffett guy, you know, he didn't really, he got lucky. If he was somewhere else, wrong place, wrong time, the whole thing falls apart. Put the same man in Tokyo in 1989 and it never happens. Different story entirely. It wasn't long ago, Paul Tudor Jones was listening to a podcast about Berkshire Hathaway. And he learned something about Buffett that completely he blew his mind and changed his way of thinking. You know what I do? I'm going to take a quick break right here. We're going to get back and I'm going to share it with you. It's quite fascinating Watchdog on WallStreet.com. 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
1: Welcome back, everybody. It is The Watchdog on Wall Street show. Again, always honored to have you tuned into the big program. So Paul Tudor Jones, and again, I'm a big fan of his as well and his work and what he does. But for whatever reason, Paul Tudor Jones wasn't buying into the whole Warren Buffett, Berkshire Hathaway thing. So he's listening to a podcast and he learned that Warren Buffett understood compound interest at 9 years old. Now, I wrote a column. I don't know. I can't remember. I got to look it up. Oh, math is power. Math is power. And I put out the formula for compound interest. And I'm telling you right now, I couldn't do it on my own. I need a calculator for it. What is rule number one at Markowski Investments, rules of the road? Compounding is the royal road to riches. Albert Einstein, when asked what man's greatest invention was, he said, compounding interest. Now, granted, it can work for you, and it most certainly can work against you, and anybody who has credit card debt understands that. But Benjamin Graham, the intelligent investor, you mean to tell me Warren Buffett was reading that when he was like 8, 9 years old? I basically, you know, clawed my way through that book. I don't know, I must have been 21, if I'm not mistaken. So he sought out Benjamin Graham at 17. And Paul Tudor Jones admitted, he said, listen, I felt like the biggest fool for calling that man lucky. Over the years, I've gone on shows. I'm not invited on certain shows anymore because of our philosophy, and it's boring. I'm not an exciting guest on Fast Money by any stretch of the imagination. And again, you get traders out there, the Fast Money guys out there, and they always think they're the smartest people out there. You ever notice that? Fast Money always looks down on patient money. Right up until the time where patient money quietly ends up with most of the money anyway. Sure, your Fast Money guys, the traders out there, a lot of, you know, adrenaline junkies without a doubt. You're going to have some great stories to tell over scotch. And you can dine out on that stuff for years. The investor, patient money, keeps growing, keeps compounding and compounding and compounding. Could care less for all the war stories out there. I said this several weeks ago on the program. Just take a look at Warren Buffett's wealth. Most of it was earned after 65 years old. Yeah, you see, again, I love seeing it when people, it finally kicks in. That they're building and they're investing over time. And then their portfolio gets to that certain point, and then compounding really kicks in. And they start seeing massive gains every single year because of it. That's patient money. Patient money works. Got to take another break. 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We continue to grow that every single day. 3, 4, 5 podcasts I do on various different topics.

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0: Yeah, people listen to podcasts, they listen to shows sometimes, and they're like, where did you hear that? I read between the lines, and I watch various different things. I especially watch people in Washington, D.C. and what they're saying and what they're doing that oftentimes, more often than not, doesn't make headlines or is not covered on Fox News or CNN or MS Now, whatever it may be. Maybe it's, you know, not exciting enough. It's boring, whatever. again, example of this, I sounded the alarm during the Obama years where the Treasury Department was actually looking to craft itself a new Social Security program where they were going to basically take over everyone's IRAs and 401ks and call them guaranteed government accounts, start some sort of bloody annuity. And people are like, where did you do that? Well, go take a look. This is what they were doing. This is what they're working on. Again, power grabs. Again, the more you rely upon people in Washington, D.C., it doesn't matter if it's an elephant, doesn't matter if it's a donkey, the more power they have. I've shocked some people the past couple weeks telling them some stories that, again, not being covered in the mainstream media. Taxes. Higher taxes on the way. You've got Republicans now working with Democrats on raising the payroll tax because of the issues with Social Security coming down the pike. And I get a lot of people out there because they don't thinking about this deeply enough.
7: I don't understand. Why is it capped? Why don't they have to keep paying? Should be paying on your entire income.
0: Okay. Well, if that's the case, shouldn't they get paid more then? Because they're putting more in? How does that actually help? It's a short-term band-aid or fix, but the reality is they're going to pay more money in. They should get paid more. So what you're saying is they're going to pay on it. Somebody makes $400,000 a year. They're going to pay payroll taxes on the full $400,000, but you're not going to pay them anymore? Are you kidding me? That would effectively, if you take a look at it, would effectively put millions of people in this country at above 50% tax rates. And that's not that's not embedded taxes. That's not property taxes. That's just what they're paying on their pay. Millions of people. How many of you out there want to work more than half the year for the government? Does that sound fair to you? Does that sound right? Does that sound the slightest bit like America to you? And I know you'll get somebody that'll chime in. Well, effective tax rates were much, much higher way back in the day. Yeah. And they also had a million loopholes and write-offs. Just to be clear, that big, beautiful bill that was passed, just so you know, okay, that was just an extension of Trump's tax cuts the first time, okay? There was no handouts or giveaways in that thing. Actually, the only changes that were made were, again, the no tax on tips and the overtime and all that stuff. How much is enough? As well, I'm seeing, okay, moderate right economists coming out and saying that we now need to institute a VAT tax in the United States, value added tax. But he who's been to Europe, you'll be familiar with that. You get yourself a nice item in Europe, whatever it may be. They'll be like, well, you can get, 18-20% back. You're like, what? Yeah. You get it back, you show the item and the receipt at the airport. Now that they do direct deposits, pay your credit card back. That's an embedded tax. Now, politicians love embedded taxes. They love this stuff because you don't see it. Again, you can harken back to the 1970s and the 1980s when gas stations would show the price of gasoline and then also the local, state, and federal taxes alongside the price, so you knew what you were paying in taxes. They don't do that anymore. You just see the price of gas. You don't know how much you're paying in taxes on that. This is why the VAT tax is great. Politicians will love this. Again, I can't stress how dangerous this is going to be to economic growth. I mean, we're in a situation right now, and listen, I get it. I've talked about this before. For $40 trillion of debt, $2 trillion deficits, you want to come to the American people, want to come to people of means and say, hey, listen, we got to tackle this. Well, you have to do your part as well. You have to balance the budget. You have to balance the budget. And I said this as well. I said, anytime you want to go out there and start yourself another war, go out there and add a tax on gasoline, on fuel. Make us pay. If this is what you want to do, then you can see how many wars we get into. Right. It can happen. This is coming down the pike. And I know the other one is, just, oh, you know what? We're going to tax wealth. California, we're going to put a wealth tax. We're going to move that everywhere else. Listen, wealth isn't money. Okay? If you have $1 billion in stock, okay, you can make $1 billion out of $50 million very easily. You invest $50 million into a company, whatever it may be, goes public. All of a sudden, the valuation's $1 billion. That's wealth. You can't spend wealth. You have to sell it first. Do you understand the type of sales that would come into the marketplace? There's only so much cash that's out there that can buy all of this up. Again, simple-minded solutions to very big problems. Nobody wants to do the hard thing, the right thing. 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We'll be back.
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10: From ABC News, I'm Brian Clark. Powerful waves from the nor'easter that's pummeling the East Coast, drawing onlookers in Scituate, Massachusetts.
11: You're used to snow, not being able to go outside like this, snowbanks, and you can actually go see the water, ocean.
10: But that water is now creeping into streets and coastal areas, says ABC meteorologist Leslie Lopez in New Jersey.
12: Right now, more than 100,000 customers without power across the mid-Atlantic and Northeast. In New Jersey, the National Weather Service warning of coastal flooding as waters rise along the Jersey shore.
13: Crazy storm, and it's just, I can't believe this is all happening right now.
12: Officials urging some residents in parts of Manasquan to evacuate as the storm is expected to continue into tomorrow.
10: And officials everywhere urging people to avoid driving through standing water. That includes New York's Long Island, where Nassau County Executive Bruce Blakeman says it's because
14: you can't predict how deep it is.
10: The storm is blamed for one death. A tree fell on a worker in New York City. President Trump's traveling to Illinois for the President's Cup golf tournament. The White House touting economic success after his summit with China's Xi Jinping, says ABC Stephen Portnoy.
15: The White House says China will ease tariffs on American agricultural products, fish and seafood, logs and wood products, cosmetics and medical devices, while the U.S. is set to lower tariffs on Chinese consumer products, small appliances, toys, holiday decorations, and children's car seats. And in a boost to coal country, the White House says China will buy at least 10 million metric tons of American coal in each of the next 2 years.
10: Thousands have greeted Pope Leo on his trip to France. That includes some Americans, says ABC's Tom Sufi Burge.
16: We met a group from Miami, and one lady telling me this is her 17th trip to Lourdes, this holy city in the south of France, and calling the Pope's visit a once-in-a-lifetime experience, and saying, for her, the fact that he's American is the icing on the cake.
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17: Here's the official forecast. Sunny today, 84 degrees. Mostly clear tonight, down to 54. Sunny tomorrow as the work week begins once again at a high of 85. Monday night, clear and 54. Reaching 89 degrees on Tuesday under sunny skies. Tuesday night, clear, 58. Wednesday, more sunshine and a high of 91. Wednesday night, partly cloudy, 66. Thursday, sunny, afternoon showers and 91 degrees. I'm Craig Allen on WGOW.
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21: 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Delight in the harmonious sounds of talented choirs from Hamilton County Schools. Experience the powerful collective performance of a mass choir led by esteemed guest clinician Dr. Morgan Ludig from the University of Alabama. Celebrate the joy of music and community with a free concert that promises to uplift and inspire.
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0: All right, welcome back, everybody. I want to do a quick little lesson on zombies in portfolios, because when rates rise, and I do believe that we are in a higher rate environment, and I've explained this before, okay, this is not a bad thing. It's not a bad thing. It's a natural thing. It's a good thing. And quite frankly, it could be phenomenal for the economy. Last week on the program, I laid it out. What was the average 10-year treasury rate during the 1980s? 10%. 10%. What was the average 10-year rate during the 1990s? 6.5%. I might be off by a little bit, but I think the average rate on the 10-year going back to 1980 to today is higher than it is now, 5.35%. So again, higher rates doesn't mean that the economy is going to crash. It just means money is being priced properly. When that happens, it essentially can kill zombies, which I don't have any problem with. Okay. What are zombies? Two different kinds of zombies when it comes to investing. The first are the very slow moving variety. These are zombie businesses that exist due to a myriad of reasons, such as regulatory capture, incestuous management, business plans that serve management, not the shareholders. Some of the telltale signs of companies like this, they have outsized stock compensation packages that often lead to stock buybacks rather than capital expenditures. And again, sometimes you take a look at the board of directors at companies like this, these zombies companies. It's an incestuous mix of ex-politicians, executives, and CEOs of other companies. Now, if you're not growing your business, you're dying. If a company is not investing via capital expenditures, it's a zombie. Now, these companies, they slowly deteriorate. And oftentimes they can stay afloat for a much longer period of time due to their connections. But again, it's not healthy for the overall economy. Again, you can harken back. I talked about this ages and ages and ages ago. Prior to even having a show, the Asian financial crisis popped into my mind. Out there, they called it the Chaebol. Companies that were tied in to various different banks and people in power. And it sucks the life out of the economy because capital is heading to an area that it shouldn't. It's diverted. It's not natural. The other type of zombie are the grow at all costs, earnings don't matter variety. These companies exist during periods of easy money and FOMO bull markets. These companies oftentimes feast on venture dollars for as long as possible before they can go public and seek out the greater fools that will take the insiders and the venture funds out. These companies are oftentimes built by clever marketing. These companies are created and developed in all in accordance with getting the insiders out, not about long-term sustainable business models. Okay? Great concept. Terrible business. Do you have zombies in your portfolio? Think about it. If the answer is in the affirmative, it's time to make some changes, especially in a rising rate environment. I'm going to give you a quick little side story. Even the best in the business sometimes get FOMO and get taken out by zombie companies. Stanley Druckenmiller stated this after the dot-com collapse. Said, I bought $6 billion worth of tech stocks, and in 6 weeks, I lost $3 billion on that one trade. You ask me what I learned? I didn't learn anything. I already knew that I wasn't supposed to do that. I was just an emotional basket case and I couldn't help myself. So maybe I learned not to do it again, but I already knew not to do it. Again, rising rate environment. Got to be extra careful of zombies. All right. I want to talk a little bit about risk. Again, one of the things on our list there, I talked about our rules of the road. Don't lose money. And again, oh, thanks, Chris. No, it's not a master of the obvious statement. When I mean don't lose money, and again, I wrote that in, 2004. I should have probably said it in a more eloquent way, kind of like Taleb. Never let risk lead to ruin. You know, the sad thing in life, because I love risk. I love taking chances. I love opportunities that are out there. Have you ever run into somebody? Maybe you went to a class reunion. Went to a class reunion. You might have ran into somebody at a ball game or whatever it may be that you hadn't seen in years and years and years. And they, you know, you're talking about, what have you been doing all this time? Yeah, what's going on? And, you know, they sometimes they'll tell you about what they coulda, woulda, and shoulda done. Ever had anybody like that? Again, those are things that always make me sad. Because, again, they bring it up. It's like they're carrying it around with them. I coulda, woulda, shoulda. You have to be able to assess risk and take risk on. That's what made this country great. That separates the United States from places all over the globe. You can travel the globe. It's okay to fail here. It is okay to fail. If you think about it, what's our national pastime? National pastime is baseball. Baseball. I mean, I say back in the day, if you succeed 3 times out of 10 at the plate, you're an all-star. Now now if you succeed 2.5 times at the plate, you're an all-star and you get a hit. That's a sport where you got to deal with a lot of failure. I talk about it. We don't have any real kind of entrepreneur day here in the United States. We don't. But you take a look at all these great success stories, you read the story of Einstein, read the story of, you know, all these great inventors and things that they did. But, you know, you got to go take a deep look and see all the times that they failed. We need to get back to a point in time where people actually understand trade-offs and risk. There's a book coming out. Now, Barton Swain wrote a column this past week, and I got to order this book. It's by economist Alison Schrager. It's called Worth the Risk, and talks about how our global economic dominance in the United States that was achieved really took off in the 1950s and still kicking was, again, our country's risk-welcoming ethos. There was provisions that shielded, you know, economic actors from ruin in the 19th century. Bankruptcy protections, limited liability. Again, it didn't deter risk-taking, but encouraged it. But we've gotten to a point in time here in this country where we don't like dealing with any pain, any misfortune. And Allison, in her book, talks about the New Deal. Okay? The New Deal and how they expanded the welfare state, Social Security, unemployment insurance, jobs programs, looking to make economic life less risky, more predictable. And yet, 30 years later, great society. Oh, war on poverty, Medicare, Medicaid, expanded food stamps, school lunch programs, housing vouchers. Federal government tried to abolish risk for the working class. The working class is the class from which the country's boldest entrepreneurial risk takers had always come from. this trend continued. Got consumer protection and product liability laws making the United States a more litigious society, forcing companies and public institutions to think constantly about safety and risk avoidance. And then we get to a little bit more modern area. Again, I lament 2008, 2009 financial crisis and the disaster that was COVID. Again, not just the United States, countries all over the world. Countries all over the world basically saying, hey, yeah, we're your government and we're your primary insurer. And then they change the rules. Change the rules. Oh, make too big to fail. But then, you know what? We're going to restrain banks from, again, you go by Sarbanes-Oxley, death.coms, lending, taking on risk, government getting involved in industrial policy, stupid tariffs. Oh, we're trying to de-risk the economy. What do you mean? Why would you want to de-risk the economy? Rather than actually insuring against a specific risk that went badly in the past, okay? What the government started heading off was opportunities for risk all together, which has done what? Interesting if you think about it. It's forfeited growth in exchange for safety. And I'm reading this, and that's why I'm looking forward to the book, and I never really kind of pulled that into my thesis, talking about how, you know, the dynamic growth that we used to have in this country back in the day. And not back in the day, I'd go 80s and 90s. We haven't seen it since then. But what's happened? What's happened since those point in time? Greater government involvement, all sorts of stuff. Everybody's got to have, you know, it's like a helicopter mom flying over all the time. And again, it gets embedded in people's psyche as well. This is important. It is. And I'm glad to see more and more colleges and universities now taking on and teaching kids to get involved in entrepreneurship, starting a business, taking on risk, all of these different things. Because again, that's how the country is supposed to operate. And granted, again, we've got too big to fail here in this country in way too many industries, making it very, very hard. The barrier to entry in certain industries is very, very difficult. I get that. But we can get past that. And if we can get past that, that's when we're going to be getting back to that serious dynamic growth that we used to have. Watchdog on Wall Street.com. 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Okay, we're continuing to try to grow this podcast. We've been doing it for, I don't know how many years now. It's got to be almost 10, at least. 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I don't know. 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
1: Welcome back. Welcome back. You know, it's the originally, even back in the day, back in high school, and you know, actually debate clubs where things were actually, you know, sometimes it depends on the type of debate. They'd have a question and you'd have to either be on the, you know, affirmative or negative. But I also like debates where you've got two different sides discussing an issue, both trying to come to a truth as best we possibly can for whatever information that we may have. That's not how the media works. That's not how social media works, not how television works or any of these things. They want you to pick a side. Pick a side. Fight. Like, you know, back in eighth grade, when there was a fight, everybody would circle up and everybody's like, you know, fight. That's what they want. The AI situation that's taking place right now. What's going on with that? I'm asked all the time. Well, Chris, what is your take? What's your opinion on this? I have many opinions on this. Many opinions on this because there's just a lot of information that's out there and nobody has it all. You've got the various different wizards of smart at the major tech companies calling for regulation. And that gives me, pause in more ways than one. You got the people out there that's saying, no, you know, full speed ahead. And again, I can't get my arms around that either. Again, I have a car and I don't, you know, I love the fact that I've got a seatbelt in my car. Love the fact that I got airbags in my car. I think that they're useful. So, you know, more than one thing can be true at the same time. And I think that this whole AI thing is quite nuanced. It's a great piece out this past week by Gabrielle Mazzini, who is a fellow at MIT and knows a lot about AI. And some of the things that are being said, I expected as well. I've heard from certain people saying, well, you know, it's, you know, self-learning and it's teaching itself and all sorts of stuff. And I'm saying, I don't know. I mean, it's teaching itself just to go hack other companies or hack into things, or did you design it to do that in the first place? And it made me think of, to some degree, you remember it was a Disney film, Fantasia, the old one back there, and there was the, when Mickey Mouse, doesn't feel like working. Supposed to like bring all this water and carry water around for the wizard. And he gets the wizard's book and casts a spell on the broom. And the broom is the one getting the water and falls asleep. And all of a sudden there's water everywhere because the broom kept getting water, doesn't know how to stop it. It gets out of control. Again, you know, it got out of control, but who started the whole thing was Mickey when he cast the spell. Who started all of these things with this AI, but the people running these companies? Now, again, I have paused. I've gone after many of these tech companies. We have real harm, real live harm that could have been prevented, but wasn't. Tangible harms, such as youth mental health deterioration, privacy concerns, and you know all the tech companies back this whole day. Oh no, nothing to see here. Everything is fine. I'm like, what do you mean everything is fine? This is obvious. We all know that this is bad. We all know that this is going to turn out. Now they're massive. They paid a fine and are walking away, and yet the damage has been done. But this is different in the sense that you now have these top industry figures basically almost looking to change their public image to some degree, blowing the whistle on their own systems. You mean to tell me that these companies now, they no longer want to, I quote, move fast and break things? They're gonna be guardians between humanity and technological apocalypse. Yeah. I'm not, again, I hear you, but I'm not so sure. Again, I it's the old trust but verify, and I most certainly don't trust any of these people. They've watched what's taken place in this country. They know that they can be made obsolete by some kid at a lab at MIT that comes up with a better program. So I'm cautious there as well. I'm going to do a little bit more on this and get into some of the nuance and some of the tech issues as well. Don't go anywhere. 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
0: The only man who is taking on the Wall Street establishment. 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
1: What was the name of that company from Jurassic Park, the original company there that came up with it. Again, it keeps coming into mind that, you know, what did you guys create? What did you do? What did you do? And it seems to me that I think that they're worried about what they did. And if they get the government involved, and a guy, we're volunteering, we're going to get the government involved, that they're going to escape any sort of liability, not to mention the fact they're going to be the only game in town. Gabriel Mazzini talks about this, trying to follow. This is quite fascinating in regards to AI. Says that software doesn't rebel. A mathematical model possesses neither intent, malice, nor the will to defy its creators, let alone extinguish our species. AI is a human artifact engineered for profit. When an agentic model in an evaluation sandbox connects to an unauthorized server or executes an exploit, it hasn't staged a coup. It has tried to meet the human-defined objectives set out before it through a path its designers failed to constrain. Again, Mr. Mazzini calls it the digital equivalent of the King Midas myth, in which the king's ill-defined wish turns even his food and drink into gold. I describe as Mickey Mouse with his magic book and the broomstick. That powerful experimental models were able to discover novel vulnerabilities and breach external systems isn't a sign of a dangerous superintelligence, but of human error or negligence. There's no sentient actor lurking in the waits to be reasoned with, feared, or pacified. There are only human software engineers, product managers, and corporate boards deciding which guardrails are worth the latency cost and which permissions can be skipped in the race to market. Policymakers and voters, according to Mazzini, need to resist AI exceptionalism. In any other discipline, from civil engineering to pharmaceuticals, courts and regulators treat a system failure as evidence of bad product design and inadequate safety testing. If an aircraft crashes, we focus on finding the engineering defect, correcting it, and enforcing established liability standards for the damage created. Silicon Valley is attempting to repackage its specific human choices that led to experimental, powerful models behaving unexpectedly during tests as an existential peril. Elevating the issue to a cosmic scale leaves the public paralyzed and takes ordinary product accountability off the table. It's a great point. Great point. Again, are they looking to become too big to fail, looking to avoid any sort of liability for their action, like the big banks have done in the United States? It's a fascinating argument. It really is. It's a fascinating argument. And do I have confidence? I guess if they're going to be held liable. But I think that they're scared as well. I do. I don't know if you saw this past week, or the past few weeks, you know, Meta's stock, which was in the toilet not too long ago. They released some new, I guess, you know, it's kind of like an AI chat box thing. It's like the number one thing out there, this Muse thing that everyone's raving about. To the moon, Alice. I think that stock went through the roof, became the hottest thing out there. That's, again, where we're at in this era. And my concern is as well. I'm thinking back to the dot-com period of time. And what if, you know, a couple of the original search engines there? What, I'm trying to think about that. What were some of the original ones? Alta, Vista, Yahoo stuck around for a period of time. If they had convinced the government at that point in time that, well, you know, we got this product here and it could be dangerous and we really need you to step in and regulate us, then what we would do, it would basically cut off any sort of development or anything new in that arena. That's regulatory capture, and we've talked about that in the past. Again, it's an interesting story, and like I said, don't be one of those people who go on either side. You have to keep listening, okay? It's a developing thing that's taking place. You're going to continue to see stories out there in the news. Oh, Australia thing was attacked. Well, you know what? If it was attacked by that AI model, well, maybe we should be able to sue the companies. Why aren't they responsible for what their creation? They're, you know, Dr. Frankenstein's monster, if you will. Have to take a break. 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We're going to get back. We're going to talk again a little bit about prices, midterms, escape hatch, and this is going to be the none of the above election. 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We shall return.
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3: Welcome back, heroes. It is the Watchdog on Wall Street show. Always honored to have you tuned in to the big program. One story after another. Prices. It's awful how tariffs, soaring fuel costs, higher interest rates are squeezing American companies, story after story. And that's 110% correct. Small businesses have a much more difficult time adjusting to, shocks. They're not going out there and hedging fuel costs and doing things that other companies can do. And it makes it very, very difficult on small businesses. Last weekend was up in New York for a period of time, my old stomping grounds on Long Island. And where I live in Long Island was, very much a red area in, many of the, Suffolk County and whatnot, and seeing a lot of my old friends, and they're, I don't feel like voting. And these guys were, all in MAGA. I don't feel like it. And I'm hearing more and more of that. I don't think that, communists, I don't think it's selling at this point in time. I don't. The escape hatch. The escape hatch, without a doubt, would be for energy prices to come down. I don't know if they're going to be able to end this conflict in Iran. I haven't been a fan of this from the get-go. It's not, again, I made it perfectly clear, it's not what I voted for. And if you can see that there is actual progress on prices coming down, that would be a step in the right direction. But to continue to parade all of these talking heads on programs telling everybody that things are just awesome out there, you're insulting people's intelligence is what you're doing. And, people like myself and the old Michael Corleone, Godfather One, don't insult my intelligence. It makes me very angry. It's not going to work. Again, the opportunity is there. Whether or not they're going to grab it and look to turn things around, I don't know. But do I think things are going to be as dire for the elephants as the media is making it out to be? Not so sure. Not so sure, because I'm going to be honest with you. There's other areas of the country as well where people are ticked off about Democrats. We're talking about AI. The whole data center issue is big in a lot of places. And you've got popular Democrats out there that, again, are pushing for data centers and whatnot and ticking their voters off as well. We're going to talk a little bit about this in the none of the above election when we get back. Also going to talk about the apartment crash coming in, talk about privatizing stuff, all sorts of state tax redo, a lot more we have to go over on the program. WatchdogOnWallStreet.com. We'll be back.
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7: I've definitely noticed the shift as well, and the guest appearances that I make on various different programs. Not many left of center radio shows anymore. Podcasts yet. Yes, and I don't really get invited on those. I used to get invited on a lot of liberal radio shows, Counterpoint, and get into arguments. But a lot of the conservative radio shows and podcasts that I appear on, it's the shift is there. It was actually interesting. They did an entire study on this. The Wall Street Journal did a piece on this past week, and how these shows are changing their programming and the way that they feel when it comes to things. I'm often asked, I said, you know, what would you do? How to make elections better? How to get better candidates? And I had an idea years and years and years ago. And again, it's the money in politics has just gotten much worse over the years. Citizens United, whatnot. And the reality is your representative, your senator, for the most part, they're a number one. Their biggest job out there is raising money. That's what they do. We get really poor candidates because the party's going to decide based upon who can bring in the bucks. I watched this, happen firsthand with a great populist movement that started up after Obama got elected, Tea Party movement. Originally, no politicians were involved. It was just completely grassroots. I was giving speeches at things. And again, it was taxed enough already. Shrink the size of government, fiscal responsibility, all these great things. Didn't take long for the political operators to weasel their way in and you know, start turning it into a political operation, raising money off it and all that other nonsense, because that's what they do. I mean, this is what they do for a living. My suggestion years ago, we want to really clean up money in politics. And, you know, sound off on this. Send me an email if this doesn't make sense to you. It's not legal. It's not legal if, you know, a citizen from Italy cannot give to a political candidate here in the United States. Can't do it. They're not allowed to accept that money. We're a country that's based on federalism, the 10th Amendment, the Constitution, and states' rights. And we talked about politics being local. I remember years ago, there was a House race in Georgia. And I remember all of this Hollywood money was coming in, left-wing Hollywood money, Rosie O'Donnell, a bunch of people looking to influence that election. And I'm saying, this is baloney. This is a poor district in rural Georgia. You know, Hollywood, you're coming in and throwing all your money to influence an election. Doesn't affect you at all. Okay. Doesn't affect you at all. Latest example is, AIPAC assassinating Thomas Massie. And boy, that was some evil stuff. What they did, fake AI videos of him walking into hotel rooms with AOC and what's her name? Talib as well. Terrible. They spent $30 million. $30 million from outside Thomas Massie's district to lie and basically steal that election. My point is this. You want to clean up politics here in the United States. If you cannot vote for the person, meaning you do not live in the district, you shouldn't be allowed to give to them. Again, keeps outside influence, foreigners, if you will, from influencing elections in your area. You should be a resident of that district in that community if you want to give to that candidate. And I think it would do a lot to clean things up. Another idea I had was bouncing around. I don't know how this popped into my head. Some older people, old school people remember, Richard Pryor fans remember. There was a movie in the 1980s. It was called Brewster's Millions. And in this movie, Richard Pryor and John Candy's in it as well. They're minor league baseball players. And Richard Pryor finds out that, he can inherit, I think it was like $300 million. And that's 1980s dollars. But the rule was he had to spend $30 million over the course of a month. The only caveat was that he could not acquire anything. He couldn't buy anything or have any assets at the end. He had to just spend $30 million. Now, again, it's 1980s bucks. You can do an inflation calculator. It's a lot of money. So what he decides to do in the movie, it's kind of interesting, is he decides to run for office. But not him so much. His candidate was none of the above. Vote for none of the above. Now, again, I know this is a little obscure. Let me ask you a question. Again, you in your district, because I printed up my sample ballot. I printed up my sample ballot here for Tampa, Florida, where I live. There's not a single candidate on that ballot that I'm the slightest bit excited about. Not one. Not one. I'm sad to see our governor, Ron DeSantis, termed out greatest governor I've ever seen in my life. Phenomenal what he did here in the state. I am not excited for it. I'm going to go vote because there is a ballot initiative on there about lowering property taxes in the state of Florida. But I don't think I'm going to vote for anybody else. Because I'm not going to do less bad anymore. Because I've been doing less bad. I've been voting less bad my entire life, and it hasn't gotten anywhere. But my point is this. Imagine if every ballot, you know, you got your, you know, Republican, Democrat, Libertarian, all the various different candidates. What if there was one circle as well, none of the above? And if none of the above won, hear me out here. If none of the above won, you had to do an entirely new election with entirely new people. I think that would work. I think that would be an improvement. Discuss amongst yourselves. We got to take a break. WatchdogOnWallStreet.com. 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
12: From ABC News, I'm Brian Clark. President Trump said that he's turning down Iran's offer to reopen the Strait of Hormuz, even as oil prices remain high.
13: Oil will come dropping down as soon as Iran gives up, as soon as the war is over, which will be soon. Oil is going to come plummeting down.
12: But high costs loom as the key issue in the midterm elections. And with 6 weeks to go, Democratic Senator Mark Kelly of Arizona tells ABC's This Week.
14: When you're having a hard time feeding your kid, I mean, nothing else really matters. So the American people are, you're rightfully very upset with this administration. They should be.
12: There are over 100,000 power outages on the East Coast. A nor'easter continues to hammer the Northeast area, and ABC meteorologist Leslie Lopez has details.
15: Officials on New York's Long Island warning drivers to stay away from flooded roads. The storm also battering New England and the Mid-Atlantic with high winds in Rhode Island, heavy rain in Massachusetts, and waves eroding the beach along Maryland's coast.
12: Police in the United Kingdom say five men were arrested, first on explosives charges, now on suspicion of preparing a terrorist act. It occurred near a U.S. airbase, and Assistant Chief Constable Richard O'Cone said.
16: Police received a call relating to three suspicious vehicles traveling towards RAF Fairford. Armed officers responded and subsequently arrested five men in the Welford area on suspicion of committing offences under the Explosives Act.
12: The U.S. uses that base as a key launching point for strikes on Iran. An FDA advisory panel recommended approval of a blood test that could detect cancer in its early stages, says ABC's Dr. Darian Sutton.
17: It is promising, but it is far from perfect. So in one of their major studies, they followed adults who were diagnosed with cancer at the 12-month point or after the 12-month point. Then they looked back to see how accurate the Galleri test was. It identified about one out of three cancers.
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18: Well, here's the official forecast. Sunny today, 84 degrees. Mostly clear tonight, down to 54. Sunny tomorrow as the work week begins once again at a high of 85. Monday night, clear and 54. Reaching 89 degrees on Tuesday under sunny skies. Tuesday night, clear, 58. Wednesday, more sunshine and a high of 91. Wednesday night, partly cloudy, 66. Thursday, sunny, afternoon showers and 91 degrees. I'm Craig Allen on WGOW.
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22: Well-known author, investment banker, consumer advocate, analyst, trader, Chris Markowski is the watchdog on Wall Street.
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25: All right, welcome back, everybody. One more political tidbit here before we got to move on with this stuff. I don't know about you, this bothers me. All of these, I'm not following this, but I see it now on the right. All of these candidates that were just, whatever Trump says, I'm going to vote. I'm a Trump agenda. I'm Trump. And now that, you know, the poll numbers are terrible and it's getting closer to the election and their pollsters are saying, well, you got to have to distance yourself from Trump. All of a sudden they're changing their campaign websites and taking off pictures of them with Donald Trump and all this stuff. And I'm saying to myself, how do I vote for somebody that does that? That doesn't compute with me. I don't get it. If you want to come out and say that, you know, I agree with Trump on these things. I did a great job, but this, I don't agree with, whatever it may be. And you give an honest assessment, but then you try to do this underhanded stuff and you don't expect people to notice. And I'm supposed to vote for you.
7: when you don't have any sort of backbone whatsoever? You're spineless? And basically, it's just about winning the election, and it's about you? I'm a principle guy before victory guy. That's just the reality. And I think a lot of America is like that outside of the political class. Could be me. Call me crazy. Anyway, moving on. I mentioned this. This is interesting. Apartment landlords right now have $1.8 trillion in debt coming due over the next 10 years. $757 billion maturing from now until 2028. Now, why is that a big deal? Well, the real estate guys love borrowing money. They love borrowing money. And quite frankly, you know, banks and loan officers love lending money when there's an asset attached to it. Again, they're getting their commission on those things as well. And I bet you, because this is new construction, these are all adjustable rate mortgages, meaning they are going to have to refinance at higher rates. Can they even refinance at higher rates? Is it possible? Does it make their model work? Does it, again, can, are they able to pass those higher interest costs on their debt onto the renters? Because again, I don't know if that's the case. But again, this could have a wave of bankruptcy filings and whatnot hitting this area. Same thing holding true still with commercial real estate. Commercial real estate was already facing massive, massive headwinds. Now you've got rates up near here. Yeah, you're going to see a lot of buildings, okay, without a doubt, in foreclosure sooner rather than later. Anyway, this was fascinating, okay? Now, the CEO of McDonald's, it's just, you know, McDonald's stock has not done well. Fast food chains are not doing well. There's a couple stories of some major independent franchisees having to shut down hundreds and hundreds of Wendy's and other shops out there because they can't keep up with costs. The CEO, Chris Kempczinski, said that high inflation and flat traffic is going to continue to weigh on the industry. He's not expecting things to change. And again, he actually laid it out. I was kind of happy that he said this. We need to stop talking. He said he's telling his people, he's got to stop talking about being in a difficult environment and just say that this is the environment. Thank you. There's a CEO that's kind of figuring things out, dealing with the terrain, what we say here again and again and again. And again, people are not expecting prices to come down anytime soon. And for restaurants, again, you're McDonald's, and we already see how much they've raised their prices over the past decade and a half. They can't really raise it that much. They can't. I'm seeing that they're making various different investments in cutting costs elsewhere, basically turning McDonald's into almost like an iPad. Have you ever been one of those yet? I was. I had to stop to use a restroom and get myself a Diet Coke in Florida here on the highway. It was near Naples. And I walked into it. I was thrown off. I was like, I go up to the counter to order the Diet Coke, and they're like, we don't take orders here. I'm like, wait a minute, huh? What? In the middle there, there's like screens, and you do all your ordering on the screens, and then the people over there, they do. And again, I guess they're doing this everywhere. Now, they're going to continue to push this because they have to cut costs somewhere because they can only charge so much for the food. Anyway, kudos to the administration and J.D. Vance on this. Again, I throw people off here on this program because, again, I will criticize and I will praise. I'm an equal opportunity basher. I wish they would do more, though. Okay? Good job, guys. Good job, but you can do more. You can do better. The Trump administration is removing close to 760,000 people from Obamacare. The Affordable Care Act. Isn't it amazing the names that these jerks in Washington, D.C. give to their various different bills and acts that have nothing to do with reality? Affordable Care Act. Inflation Reduction Act. It's right out of a bloody Ayn Rand novel, for crying out loud. This is all due to fraudulent enrollment. You don't say. You don't say. I guess the cancellations, it's an estimated savings of $2.2 billion. Not real people on the rolls paying insurance for non-existent ghosts. This, again, this doesn't mean, and this is what I find fascinating about this. Who's doing this? Who is doing this? Where are these fraudulent people coming from? Again, they don't really mention this because it's not like they're sending you the cash. The money's going to the insurance companies. Right? The money is actually going to the insurance companies. Why would there be fraudulent people on these rolls if they can't get anything out of it? They didn't bring that up. I guess they said there's another 419,000 people who they also suspect of being fraudulently enrolled. Now, this is fascinating, okay? This is, again, when the insurance company's like, I'm going to raise your insurance, 35% of the people that are currently on the Obamacare exchanges have never used their insurance. Where does the money go? Where does my money go? Oh, that's right. That's right. I'm paying for the insurance executive's 200-foot yacht. So he can cruise the Mediterranean in the summer. It is as corrupt could be. And when I mean do more, this needs to be eliminated. This has been one of the greatest policy disasters this country has ever seen. What people pay for, what I pay as a small business owner for health insurance, you don't even want to know. And I question, I'm like, why do I even, it doesn't make any sense. Can I self-insure? Can we do something else here? Because it's a joke. It's horrible. It really is. And I was tasked back, when Obamacare came out, they gave people all over the country, you know, pages of the Affordable Care Act and to go through it with a fine tooth comb and take notes and go back on it. I don't know if you remember this. I did talk about this on the podcast this past week. Paul Ryan making mincemeat out of Obama and the Obama lackeys over this bill and what a joke it was. Everything that we said was going to happen has happened. Hey, everybody's health insurance going to drop by $2,500. Again, I think I mentioned this. We were talking about inflation at the beginning of the show. The government, by the way, calculates in the CPI. According to the government, health insurance costs have dropped by 34% over the past 4 years. Really? That's according to the government. Anybody believe that at all? Anyone at all? Anyway. I'm going to get to this one before we're going to take a quick break here. I was coming back from New York this past Monday. And I didn't realize what was going on. I was leaving from LaGuardia Airport, and I was stuck on the tarmac for about 45 minutes, an hour. 40 minutes, it was in the afternoon. And I was like, what is going on here? And then, you know, I figured out what was taking place. And again, it wasn't just New York. It was Philadelphia. It was all the airports in New York. It was Newark Airport in Jersey. Who knows? But it's a blame game right now. He cut the line. No, he cut the line. No, it's Amtrak's fault. No, it's Verizon's fault. And blah, blah, blah, blah, blah. You know, people, you take a look at this, and it doesn't matter what administration is in power. It doesn't matter if it's Sean Duffy in charge. It doesn't matter if it's Pete Buttigieg. What's consistent is it never gets fixed. It never gets fixed. Wait, wait till you hear this. $12.5 billion last year allocated to get our electronic system, the FAA, up to speed. Do you know when they first said that, oh, we got to do this because we're so far behind the eight ball? 2003. Now we're being told that no fixes are going to be done until 2028, and it's going to take another 10 years. I bet you could give a billion. You could give a billion to Apple, Google, Palantir to make any difference, and they'd have it done in a month or two. But that's not how our country operates now. The biggest business of them all is the business of Washington. Their corporate headquarters, not only have little locales all over the country, but you got to take a look at their main footprint there, Washington, D.C., Maryland, Northern Virginia. All of the people that are getting paid off this $12.5 billion, so nothing gets done for a period of time, a lengthy period of time. Why in the world is the government in charge of this? Why haven't we privatized this? It's an embarrassment. We had people flying in from all over the globe for the UN events this past week. Planes being diverted hours away because we can't get airports to work properly. Because some numbskull cut a Verizon line somewhere. Sorry. We're better than this, and I'm sorry it's more than donkey or elephant, because both the donkeys and elephants love big government. They both love big government. They both love Obamacare now. The elephants will say they don't love Obamacare, but yeah, gee whiz, when, you know, there's ever a chance to get rid of it or fix it, they don't want to do a damn thing. They like those insurance company checks. Government never shrinks. You could take a good at least 50%, at least 50% of what the government does, and you can hand it off to the private sector, and it would be done the right way. 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
7: And I probably should have brought this up when we were talking about taxes a little bit earlier, and how get even Republicans proposing much, much higher taxes. And I think that they're coming down the pike. And, you know, when asked, you know, when I'm asked about, you know, what taxes would you raise if someone held your feet to the fire and you had to raise a tax somewhere because we had to raise revenue to make something work, what would you do? How would you do it? First and foremost, years and years and years ago, actually, it used to be proposed often on the air. It was a guy by John Linder that came up with this fair tax proposal. My thing was, I think we should just completely eliminate the income tax here in the United States, which, again, you'd have to change the Constitution to do that, and eliminate the income tax and have a national sales tax. You can't avoid it. You pay at the point of sale. It'd be kind of like a VAT tax, but again, no income tax attached to this at all. Again, you can't hide from it. You can't cheat. The whole tax code could be on one bloody page, for crying out loud. There's rooms dedicated in Washington, D.C., where the horse trading is done between the really, really wealthy people that are able to carve out all sorts of benefits for themselves. Why our tax code is 70,000 pages long, that's why. That is where all power comes from in Washington, D.C., the tax code and the Federal Registry. What they can hand out, what they can give away, what cutouts they can give, and then they can get a check cut to them. But anyway, neither here nor there. Again, I'd be in favor of that. What I could see being done as well, maybe, and I understand the arguments against it, but again, I'm being told I have to keep my feet to the fire. I would actually increase the, if I had to, the estate tax. The estate tax, I would do something with that. I really would. I think that, yeah, you can have high limits, you know, what you're able to keep and pass on down to your heirs. But it'd be kind of, I think, interesting for the economy in the sense that saying, hey, man, you know, use it or lose it, in the sense where you'd see maybe more really wealthy people making donations, making investments, giving to charity, doing a myriad of other things. And I think it would really make the economy a little bit more dynamic to some degree. I'm a kind of a big believer. I think I've talked about this here on the program. Give my kids enough so they can go out and do things and build and create. But I don't want to give them, I think Buffett explained it this way. I don't want to give them enough money so they can do nothing. That to me is a disaster. And again, seen it firsthand. that's not a way to go. It isn't. And another thing that they could do now as well, the government wanted to raise some revenue, might want to give some sort of deal, short-term deal for many people to convert their taxable retirement accounts into Roths. Give some, you know, sort of maybe pay at the capital, long-term capital gains rate and get people to convert. That could be a mass influx of capital as well. The only caveat is, and this is why I don't like higher taxes, is because it's just going to be spent on nonsense. If it had to be actually earmarked for something, all of this additional money being raised, like I said before, you have to balance the budget before you ask anybody for another dime. And then you could say all the additional revenues that are coming in have to be spent on retiring debt, paying down our national debt. I think you can get people kind of fired up about something like that. So again, that's what I would do. Again, not for higher taxes because I know it's just going to be blown. Okay. But if my feet were held to the fire, that'd be the one I would do. Oh, moly, look at that. One at a time. You know what? We're going to get back. This is a really important topic. Okay? Really important topic. Again, we are in, we're in election season, so you're going to see a lot of garbage being thrown up on the wall. I don't mean garbage. You know what I mean? Seeing what's going to stick. This diesel ban idea is an absolute disaster, and we're going to explain why. Don't go anywhere. 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We'll be back.
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7: You know, there's that saying, nothing new under the sun. I saw something new this past week, and I've never seen this before. Never, ever, ever in my entire career have I seen a Wall Street firm come out and admit that they don't know. They don't have a clue. They don't have any idea. Because, again, that's what they pride themselves on. They pride themselves on having an opinion, an idea, and how everything is going to work and how it's going to work out, and they sell that. Albeit they're wrong more often than not, and we'll make fun of them. But I have never seen a firm come out and say, I'm sorry, I don't know. And again, that's one thing that we do. I mean, outside of us, if I don't have the answer to something, if I don't know, example, we're just talking about AI, giving the nuances there. I don't know what the right thing or wrong thing is with that right now. I don't. I have no problem saying that I don't know. But a Wall Street firm? JP Morgan admitted they came out that they no longer had any idea what happens next in the Iran war. Basically, I don't know what's going to happen with oil or diesel, which was fascinating to me. Anyway, this would be an absolute disaster if they did a diesel ban. Now, again, I think what you're seeing right now is I think you're seeing politicians come out and saying they would be in support of it because it sounds good to their constituents. I would hope that they would be smart enough to understand that it's not doable. It won't work. Sure, diesel prices would drop for a period of time, but that would reverse itself. Let me explain to you why. Okay. First and foremost, and this is a problem that we have in this country. We do a lot of things really, I mean, just dumb. We do a lot of dumb things this country does. We really do. No pipelines. Do you remember Obama shutting down the Keystone pipeline? You remember that? It was like proved everything was there. Was it? I think it was Obama, if I'm not mistaken. I don't know. I know it was a Democrat. Most of the diesel in this country comes from the Gulf of America, whatever you want to call it, area. There's not the pipeline capacity to get that diesel to the East Coast or the West Coast. It's not there. So what's going to happen if you're going to have an export ban is it's going to fill up all of the storage facilities. When that happens, they're not going to be able to produce any more diesel. Now, again, diesel doesn't come from a specific oil. You have a barrel of oil. Part of it is used for regular gasoline. Part of it's used for diesel. Part of it's used for plastics, makeup, various different things a barrel of oil is used for. That's going to slow down. That's going to do what? That's going to drive up the price of gasoline. Yes, people. Okay. We're not smart when it comes to energy. We're not. State of New York has plenty of natural gas. They don't go out and they don't develop it. Remember during the beginning, Biden was president and he's putting all of these sanctions on Russia. And I'm laughing. I'm saying, you do know that we still are importing heating oil from Russia to Boston because, again, they don't allow for any pipelines and various different other things. And it's cheaper to do that. Now, what's going to happen with diesel prices once we stop exporting them to Europe and other areas is they're going to stop exporting them to the East Coast and California, meaning what? Those prices are going to go sky high. Messing around with the free market is never a good idea. I can throw other things in there as well. All right, put it on a ship and move it. Well, we got this stupid thing called the Jones Act, which causes all sorts of problems trying to move things by ship here in the United States. I mean, it's like a comedy of just utter idiocy and how we run things here in the United States. I remember talking about this ages ago. Different states with different blends at certain times of year. For crying out loud, imagine if every single state in this country had a different electric plug, a different way to plug into a wall. How much more expensive would every appliance be, every computer be, if that was the case? And I said at the time, I don't care. Make it the biggest hippie Al Gore blend out there. Just make it consistent around the country. And once we do that, it'll help prices. Because guess what? If there's a shortage in diesel or gasoline in New Jersey, and there's a surplus in New York, Jersey can't go to New York. Can we have your surplus? Oh, no, we can't do that. It's the wrong blend. Dum, da, dum, dum, dum. Yeah. This is just how dumb this is. And again, you're going to crush Europe when it comes to diesel prices. And what's that going to do? It's going to make everything that they send us that we buy from them go through the roof. It is a big, fat, huge fugazi. I was actually glad to see, because he's one of the biggest sycophants in the Trump administration. Energy Secretary Chris Wright was like, no, this is not a good idea. Don't do this. Again, I hope he doesn't lose his job this week, but he's not wrong. Have to take a break. WatchdogOnWallStreet.com. 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We'll be back.
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2: Well, extra, read all about it here. Blind squirrel finds nut in California. Yes, California Governor Gavin Newsom. He did something right here. I'm going to give credit where credit is due. He vetoed legislation that would have raised pensions for public safety unions and basically crushed taxpayers even more than they already are in that state. You had the various different government unions there looking to use the current political and economic climate to pad their pensions to a greater degree. Again, some of these numbers, I can't even believe this stuff. Reducing the retirement age for public safety employees to 55 from 57. 55? Come on, I'm 50. Can you work? Also raising the cap on an employee's earnings that count toward a pension to $221,000 from $191,000. Another generous formula that's patently absurd. First and foremost, the public service unions have been an absolute disaster. John F. Kennedy allowed that to happen. That was probably one of the dumbest things you could possibly do. It's been one big giant shakedown year after year after year. Anyway, I have to mention this as well. Not a fan of this guy. Remember the Trump administration housing chief, Bill Pulte. Okay. There's no need to follow your adversary into the mud. I learned this early on in talk radio. I learned somebody calls into a show. So I used to do drive time radio program. Somebody calls into a show, starts calling you names and insulting you and is not using any sort of logic, reason, or facts. There's no sense in debating them. Thank you very much. God bless. Have a nice day. Why? Why? They've got a lot more experience at being an idiot than you do. The conversation is never going to rise above idiocy. They're just going to drag you down into the mud. Now, I believe this with everything in life. Just because somebody else does something to you doesn't mean you have to do it back. Now, we could go back to remember Lois Lerner and what she did at the IRS to conservative groups. But comes out Bill Pulte is going through people's mortgage statements looking to find dirt. Kind of reminds me, remember the principal in the Breakfast Club there that was going through the files looking to get dirt on the teachers? Why would you do that, man? Anyway, watchdogonwallstreet.com, watchdogonwallstreet.com. Don't go anywhere. We'll be back.
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0: unforgettable evening at the Hamilton County High School Festival, Tuesday, October 22nd at Red Bank Baptist Church. Delight in the harmonious sounds of talented choirs from Hamilton County Schools. Experience the powerful collective performance of a mass choir led by esteemed guest clinician Dr. Morgan Ludig from the University of Alabama. Celebrate the joy of music and community with a free concert that promises to uplift and inspire.
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4: Another choo-choo train bites the dust. Demise of another choo-choo train. Now, I'm not talking about, I wish it would go away, the California hole that they keep pouring money into, billions and billions of dollars lost. But this train that, again, this line here in the state of Florida, preparing a bankruptcy filing. It is a private train system, not public, private. It's called Brightline. And again, I'm going to take you back in time. If you remember during the Obama administration, his American Recovery and Reinvestment Act, one of the big things when he was pushing was high speed rail. A lot of things that sound really, really good. Again, a lot of the suggestions in the American Recovery and Reinvestment Act are things that like freshmen in college would come up, you know, smoking out of the skull bong with the tapestry on their wall. It sounds good, but in reality, it doesn't make sense. I was on the air locally, drive time show here, and I railed against it. They wanted to put a high-speed rail. Again, this would have been government, taxpayer money. High-speed rail between Tampa and Orlando. Now, Tampa and Orlando are about, what, 65 miles apart? Most people fail to realize as well, one of the big attractions, some of the biggest attractions in Orlando are not actually in Orlando. Disney is not in Orlando. It's in Kissimmee. And then you got a little bit further on down the way. You got Universal Studios and SeaWorld and whatnot. Then you keep going and then you end up in the city of Orlando. High speed rail between those, and it's going to have to stop along the way. How is this, you know, exactly going to work? Again, it didn't make any sense. Sounded good. Oh, look, it's shiny train. Going to get people off the road. Going to be all sorts of great stuff. Okay, whatever. Anyway, it got defeated. Thank God it would be thrown away. It's not, didn't crush the taxpayers here in the state. In comes later on comes this idea of Brightline. And again, I'm like, private money, private money. Again, you know, I could have bought the bonds for our clients, but I saw the problems. I saw the issues. Starting in Miami, goes from Miami up the East Coast to Florida, then goes to Orlando. And it needs to eventually, I guess they're going to restructure in bankruptcy. And I guess they want to build it out to Tampa. It's not really high speed. It's 3.5 hours from Miami to Orlando. You're going through residential areas, so it can't go that fast. You've got to deal with cars and a myriad of other issues as well. And the price, I was curious this past week. I said, how much would it cost a family of four from Miami to hop on the train? They want to take the kids to Disney over the course of the weekend. It was almost $500 round trip. Now, again, train is great. I love trains. Okay. I take trains all the time when I'm in Europe, but it's designed differently there. Trains work in specific quarters and high population and density, and they need to have a spoke system involved. For example, the Brightline train, you know what it ends up in Orlando? At the bloody airport. The bloody airport is hell and high water, okay, away from downtown Orlando, Disney, Universal, whatever it may be. There's really no way to get anywhere. You'd have to get on a public bus, look for that, rent a car, get an Uber. It's going to cost you. Planes, trains, and automobiles. No one's going to want to do that for a 3-hour car ride. Okay. They're not going to do that. So I'm going to take a 3.5 hour train ride compared to a 3.5 hour car ride. That's going to cost me $500. Are you out of your mind? It's too bloody expensive. The numbers don't work. I remember, you know, Morgan Stanley was selling these bonds. I took a look. It's like, you got to be kidding me. I mean, I know you guys mean well, but, you know, meaning well doesn't mean a damn thing. You eventually have to make money. Again, they're going to restructure the debt. It's obviously going to lower their interest payments, a myriad of different things. But come on, man. Come on. You can't have prices like this. And my wife and I took a train when we were in Italy, you know, several weeks ago. Go to the shore from Florence. Was $20 round trip for both of us. And again, it wasn't the super fast train. It wasn't going from one big city to another big city, but it was fine. It was clean. Okay. It didn't deal with any of the nonsense and ticket takers walking down. You had the app on your phone, knew it was on the train. Again, it works in certain areas of the country. And this is, again, how more ways that we lose money. Amtrak has been losing money forever in 10 days. Amtrak should be set up properly where they're devoting their resources to the Northeast Corridor. Sorry. High density areas. That's what they should be devoting. Why are we subsidizing a train ride? For every person that wants to take a train from New Orleans to Los Angeles, because they actually have a New Orleans to Los Angeles train ride, the taxpayer is subsidizing close to $300 per rider. Would it not be cheaper to have them get on a plane? I'm just saying here. Makes no sense. Anyway, I saw this story. And I hope it's just the president of the United States, just looking to get the people going and getting people riled up. But threatening to, demolish the Kennedy Center if they don't put your name on the front of it. I certainly hope he's just looking to rile people up with this one and the other one as well. I had to check it 4 times because I was like, no way, no way, no way. I remember taking the kids. We were in a lacrosse tournament in the DC area, taking them to Ford's Theater where, President Lincoln was shot. Trump wants to put his name on Ford's Theater. I hope he wears has nothing to do with Gerald Ford, right? I hope it's rage bait. I hope, I pray, please let it only be rage bait. Anyway, Watchdog on WallStreet.com. Watchdog on WallStreet.com. Have a great week, everybody. God bless.
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8: From ABC News, I'm Brian Clark. 37 days to the midterms, and Democrats are optimistic about their chances. And Senator Mark Kelly of Arizona tells ABC's This Week it's because the Republicans have caused their own problems.
9: War and tariffs caused by Donald Trump and enabled by the Republicans in the United States Congress are just killing the American people.
8: But President Trump said today that prices will be coming down, especially for oil.
10: Oil will come dropping down as soon as Iran gives up, as soon as the war is over, which will be soon. Oil is going to come plummeting down.
8: President Trump indicated Saturday that he was rejecting Iran's offer to reopen the Strait of Hormuz. Today, Iran said the president has not formally rejected that offer. The president was en route to the President's Cup golf tournament in Illinois, but travels much more difficult and dangerous in the Northeast. It's where a nor'easter continues to batter the coast. Coastal flooding a major concern, and Fitzsimmons Restaurant flooded in Stone Harbor, New Jersey.
11: Everyone is here, all hands on deck. We're going to get cleaned up. We've been getting rid of the water. We have fans running to dry it out.
8: Five men are in custody in southwest England facing charges of preparing terrorism near a U.S. airbase. Local councillor Tristan Wilkinson said
12: there's a continued police presence while they figure out what's going on. We don't know all of the details about incidents, but we do know that there was a suspected explosive device located in the Welford village.
8: It's almost 3 years since the October 7th Hamas attack on Israel, and the Hamas-controlled Gaza Health Ministry says the Palestinian death toll surpassed 74,000. In France, Pope Leo continued his visit with a trip to the sacred city of Lourdes, where he celebrated Mass. You're listening to ABC News.
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16: Here's the official forecast. Sunny today, 84 degrees. Mostly clear tonight, down to 54. Sunny tomorrow as the work week begins once again at a high of 85. Monday night, clear and 54. Reaching 89 degrees on Tuesday under sunny skies. Tuesday night, clear, 58. Wednesday, more sunshine and a high of 91. Wednesday night, partly cloudy, 66. Thursday, sunny, afternoon showers and 91 degrees. I'm Craig Allen on WGOW.
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0: Join us for an unforgettable evening at the Hamilton County High School Festival, Tuesday, October 22nd at Red Bank Baptist Church. The light and the harmonious sounds of talented choirs from Hamilton County Schools. 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
19: Human rights failed in their task. Instead, they allowed chaos, violence, and international terrorism to flourish. The alleged defenders of human rights have sheltered bloodthirsty dictatorships and regimes that stone women in the streets. They have systematically voted against Israel while remaining silent in the face of Islamic terrorism and the genocide of Christians in Africa.
20: You bunch of destructive parasites, you. This is the message from Javier Milei yesterday with his wild haircut and his truth-telling. Isn't that amazing? You know, you want to check in on Argentina. How has Argentina done under Milei's leadership? Do you know that they are undergoing a very aggressive effort to stop all of the out-of-control government spending? When Milei came into office, Argentina had the highest inflation rate in the world. 211%. Within a year, he brought inflation down to 2.7. 2.7%. He's been producing budget surpluses. He's getting rid of all of the out-of-control government spending. He thinks that the government itself is sort of a necessary evil, but he really wants to minimize its role in the lives of the people of Argentina. As a result, wages and salaries have gone up. They're still battling problems with poverty in Argentina, no question about it. That continues to be the case. But the reality is it's not Milei's fault. The government, if anything, is the driver of poverty when it constantly is interfering in the market. Milei's trying to reverse that. He's been trying to. So I see headlines this week, Reuters headline, poverty rate tests Argentina's Milei ahead of election, pointing to overflowing soup kitchens, a resurgence of cash-free barter clubs, families taking out short-term loans. There's a concern. I mean, look, Milei brought the poverty rate down to 28% last year. That's a lot of people. It's a third of the country. 28%. Last year, the economists believe it could rise to somewhere between 31, 32, 35% again this year. But it's not because the government is failing to spend enough in order to offer welfare programs. Those only have the effect of stimulating poverty. No, he's getting the government out of the way. So Milei has been kind of a fascinating story for a million reasons. He loves the president of the United States. He loves what Elon Musk did with Doge. Remember when he gave him that gigantic chainsaw so he could cut the federal government budget? If only they could cut more. Here in the United States, we've seen some good movement on that, though. We saw 10% of the entire federal workforce has been removed by President Trump. That's good news. And you need that. I don't want people to be without jobs. I want them to be in the private sector. That's where I want them. I want them being productive. I want them making a ton of money. I want them feeding their families. We don't need to add more people to the government sector. Milei knows that in Argentina. He's got a pretty dramatic problem on his hands that he's tackling. But we know it here, too. We've got $40 trillion in debt. Thank God we're the global reserve currency, but that's not going to last forever if we keep spending like idiots. We got to keep shrinking that. Every federal worker, on average, requires 80 private sector workers to fund their existence. Vince, are you saying federal workers are all bad? No, I didn't say that. Did you hear those words come out of my mouth? I said 80 private sector workers have money taken out of their paychecks every 2 weeks to fund a single federal worker. That's true. You think that's sustainable? As the kids would say, does that math? That math don't math. It doesn't work. Doesn't work. Got to get it under control. So Milei going with this great message yesterday. I love it. And boy, those guys deserve it. Those guys deserve it. They play this game of pretend like they're standing up for human rights when then they coddle all of the worst dictators on planet Earth. Why did only the United States have its delegation walk out of the Iranian president's insane speech earlier this week? Isn't that interesting? We fund the entire UN. We spend all of our money. We house them in New York City. We create the conditions where a safe conversation can happen between every country on planet Earth. And then when the Iranian president is running his suck, I'm only seeing the American delegation walking out. Where's the rest of them? We're paying the damn paychecks. We're keeping the lights on in the building. And I'm only watching the American delegation walk out? Really tells you how screwed up they are. Really tells you. And these guys are not about protecting sovereignty, standing up for their own people. They're a bunch of globalists. This is what Milei was ripping into. You're a bunch of sellout globalists. What do you call them? Parasites? That are not interested in protecting any underlying virtue, not interested in defending their people, not standing up for sovereignty, not standing up for borders, not protecting their people. None of that. They're bleeding them of resources and then destroying once great countries. Kicking borders wide open, allowing massive waves of migration, criminality that's being coddled and excused. It's horrific. Have you seen what's happening across the planet? It's been happening here, too. Thank God we have two oceans. That doesn't change with each successive administration. We have two oceans, but we still have borders. And Joe Biden and company have imported tens of millions of illegal aliens across them, attempting to advance the goal of the parasites in the UN. A world without borders, a world without sovereignty, a world without respect for its populations. This is why every time President Trump and J.D. Vance and Marco Rubio speak to these international organizations, have you noticed that the theme is always the same? It's so interesting because every time they speak and then we come out of it, we say, you often think to yourself, is that the greatest speech I've ever heard? Doesn't it feel like that? Each time President Trump gives one of these speeches to the G8 or NATO or to the UN, you're like, that feels like the greatest speech he's ever given. Why? Because he's hitting the greatest themes that you and I could possibly ask for. A defense of sovereignty, a defense of borders, a defense of your people. And not only that, calling all of these other countries to their better angels, saying you have an obligation to your people. It's not merely Americans looking out for Americans. It should be Argentinians looking out for Argentinians and every other country. That's why these speeches are so resonant. That's why you and I walk away and applaud. It's a standing O, standing up for the kind of attitude that protects my family. The kind of attitude that creates an environment, sustains and protects an environment where I feel like my daughter can grow up and have a better world than the one I was born into. That's what all people want. That's what I want. That's what all people want. So yeah, I'll take it. When somebody like Javier Milei gets up there yesterday at the UN, gives a tongue lashing to the people who deserve it, stands up for human dignity, and says the government is not actually the source of your rights, the government is quite often the source of your problems, then yes, I'm enthusiastically cheering thank you to President Milei, President Trump, and everybody else standing on the side of decency. More ahead on The Vince Show.
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8: All right. I want to share some breaking news this hour that we're just seeing come through. And this involves one of the men who was shot at the Butler rally on July 13th of 2024. By now, of course, you know the name Corey Comparator, murdered that day in that awful assassination attempt on the president. And I just saw from a reporter by the name of Ken Silva, an author by the name of Ken Silva, that one of the other victims of the shooting, a guy by the name of Jim Copenhaver, has apparently passed away. He has died at the age of 76 years old. Ken, who knows him, in fact, Jim Copenhaver wrote the foreword to Ken's book on the Butler assassination attempt, reports the following just within the last hour here. Pennsylvania man Jim Copenhaver, one of the two men who survived gunshot wounds from the July 13th, 2024 Trump assassination attempt, died on Wednesday. Headline USA has learned, Ken being the writer here at Headline USA. This reporter was informed of the 76-year-old Copenhaver's death Thursday morning. A source close to his family confirmed the death, but declined to provide more details at this point. Copenhaver had been dealing with permanent injuries from the Butler rally, where he was shot twice, once in his left tricep and once in the abdomen. According to a lawsuit he filed against the U.S. government in June, Copenhaver was required to undergo numerous surgeries, including closure of traumatic abdominal wall hernia, laparotomy, laceration repair, and transection of his colon. There were still bullet fragments in his body at the time of his death. Headline USA will report more details as they become available. Copenhaver wrote the foreword for this writer's book, Ken writes, on the Butler assassination attempt, contemplating how he would be remembered after surviving the shooting. Here's what he wrote. Quote, after raising a family and working for over 30 years, playing in a band on the side, I started to wonder, how will I be remembered? Well, I got my answer to that question on July 13th, 2024, though taking a bullet meant for the president wasn't exactly what I had in mind. With a bullet lodged next to my spine, I'm going to have a diminished usage of my left leg for the rest of my life. It's numb from just beneath the kneecap to the hip area. It just doesn't feel like my leg. I guess that's the price of making history, he wrote. Meanwhile, Copenhaver's wife, Marianne, is still a party to the lawsuit against the United States government, as are the other gunshot survivor, David Dutch, and his wife. Marianne and the Dutches are seeking compensation for the damages caused by the Secret Service's security failures. Dutch also had multiple surgeries, including for the repair of his liver. Like Copenhaver, he will have to continue to undergo rehabilitation for the rest of his life. You know, these two men, James Copenhaver, David Dutch, you know, often forgotten, not mentioned in the conversations on this subject. Corey Comparator lost his life that day. President Trump sustained a gunshot wound, but those two men did as well. Behind the president of the United States as the bullets were flying, family members desperately attending to them and their wounds, panic there on that day. Lives shattered. Lives shattered. You know, President Trump's survival at Butler in so many ways felt like divine intervention. The survival of our country felt like it was at stake in so many ways. and the fact that the good Lord saw to it to leave the president with us so that he could go on to be the leader he is now is certainly a prayer that's been answered. But these men experienced just being shot by an assassin that day. And now we get the breaking news this afternoon that James Copenhaver has reportedly passed away. They say as a result of the lingering wounds that he's been dealing with ever since that attack. Ken Silva, Headline USA, with the report. Jim Copenhaver has died at the age of 76 years old, one of the two men who had survived those gunshot wounds, in addition to the president of the United States that day, July 13th, 2024. So some news today. I'll keep an eye on this if we get any more developments on the subject, but that is the first reporting on it. I take it as accurate, given especially that he wrote the foreword to Ken Silva's book. Ken apparently knew him well enough and had him write the foreword to the book on the subject. So we have that today. We do have a lot of things to cover today. I want to talk about the president and his victories. We've had a big one when it comes to these hospitals that have been abusing children. There's been a number of hospitals across the country who have made a ton of money over these last years, abusing kids, convincing them they were born in the wrong body, and then taking money from their families under this kind of moral blackmail that if they didn't pay these hospitals, that the child would somehow die as a result of not being abused. It's all so sick. Luckily, the good news is the Trump administration has scored massive, massive victories here. But this is to the great consternation of the left, who wanted to keep that corrupt and cruel scheme going. And this week, there is an all-out panic that you and I are winning, that decency is winning, that your prayers are being answered, that our votes are being fulfilled with wholesome and positive action. I've got the details on that and a lot more to get to all ahead on another busy edition of The Vince Show.

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8: At his nominally Presbyterian church, saying things like the virgin birth didn't occur, Jesus may not have been a real person. If he was a real person, he didn't die for you. He died for social justice, was the claim. And then there's another pastor at the church who says that the resurrection may not actually have happened. So you listen to all of that and you're one, completely horrified, and two, you begin to think, this isn't a church. It's definitely not a Christian one. It doesn't share any of the beliefs of Christianity. So what is this? It's in a lot of ways, it's sickening, but I keep getting messages from people in Texas and they're like, Vince, this message is just not getting out. Other than on your radio show, other than on your podcast, other than just a few great American voices who've had a chance to break through in Texas, a lot of the media in the Lone Star State is consumed with dishonest nonsense about Tallarico. They're claiming that he's just some great guy, or at least they're allowing their television networks to portray him that way in the form of political advertising that suggests he's some like decent human being, that he's a normal person. He's just, he's just one of these good old boy Texans. This is the way he's being presented. Am I wrong, Mike? He's like, this is it. This is the advertising.
9: No.
8: This is the advertising right now in Texas. It is shocking. Not only shocking how vile he is, it's shocking how few people know it. So we're on a mission to let everybody know the truth. That's the point. That's always the point of this show. We're on a mission to let everybody know the truth. And so if you'd help me with that endeavor, I'd be very grateful. Rumble.com/Vince for today's program on that subject. Now, let me talk about something that'll cheer you up. You ready? Big victory here. Big, big old victory. The president of the United States this week has successfully forced a bunch of these terrible so-called medical operations. These are really hospitals, but they've been abusing people for far too long. The Trump administration announced as they came in that they were going to go after medical facilities that were abusing children, trying to convince them they were born in the wrong body. That was the mission from the moment President Trump arrived back in office. And in the process, the United States Department of Justice has launched criminal investigations into these various venues. And we just got news this week that they have settled. A bunch of these hospitals have settled with the Trump administration. They are getting rid of, or already have gotten rid of, their child abuse operations. And they are now offering to pay the bills necessary to heal these children who've been mutilated and injected full of chemicals in the first place. Isn't that an amazing development? This should be one of the leading stories in the entire country right now. Headline, New York Times. Now, of course, as I go through this, you'll know immediately that this is all very angsty. The New York Times is upset about this. They love the child abuse operations, so that's the way the piece is written. Headline, hospitals shutter youth gender clinics. This is like calling an abortion mill an abortion clinic. You know what I mean? It's not actually for health. It's for destruction. So we should be more honest about it. Hospitals shutter youth gender clinics and deal with Trump administration. Let me rewrite that. Trump administration reaches deal to shut down child abuse operations. at leading hospitals. At least six major hospitals across the country have recently agreed to stop providing gender transition treatment to adolescents, to end a wide-ranging Justice Department investigation into potential legal violations related to billing practices and consumer fraud. The wave of settlements includes hospitals in New York, Pennsylvania, Connecticut, states that have been supportive of access to treatments. Listen to the euphemisms there. The hospitals have agreed to pay fines, and several will provide free medical care to former patients who wish to treat side effects or to, quote unquote, detransition. Now, what are the side effects, New York Times? How about exploring that a little bit? What are the effects of telling somebody they were born in the wrong body, pumping them full of cross-sex hormones, chopping them up, leaving them permanent wounds that need to be tended to by the medical industry that's exploiting these poor humans? Any conversation on that? Or are you just grumpy that the president is getting rid of, quote, gender-affirming care? It's so crazy. This is, by the way, this is all an IQ test. This is, if you fall for this crap, you're a moron. I hate to tell you. You don't have to stay that way. You can get educated, get out of that situation. But this is a problem. And this is the New York Times, like a lot of these legacy media outlets, engaged in a form of Orwellian newspeak designed to conceal what's actually going on. It's a form of mind control meant to prevent you from having a clear understanding of the lives that are being destroyed by these practices. The New York Times continues, the agreements are a victory for the Trump administration. Yeah, and all decent people. The Trump administration, which has asserted that the potential harms of gender transition for young people outweigh any benefits. True. Also not true, the idea that you could even transition your gender to begin with. But insofar as you call these abuses, quote, gender transitions, yes, the harms 100% outweigh the non-existent benefits. The Trump administration also alleges hospitals have overbilled for transition treatments to make a profit. Well, sure, it's not medically necessary, and they're taking money out of people, and then they're financially dependent on the medical system forever after that. Since early 2025, the administration has applied an array of financial and legal pressures to healthcare providers, to stop treatments in 24 states that permit them. Well, that's great news. That's great news. 24 states. Many hospitals had already suspended the treatments, citing pressure from the administration. But legal experts and transgender advocates said the new deals with hospitals add a sense of finality. Now, that's overly optimistic, by the way, that this is over for good. The left wants to keep this going. Their intention is to figure out a way to do this no matter what, by any means necessary. They really want, of course, get President Trump out of office. They really want to get beyond anybody with Trump's politics at all being in the White House. So the second that occurs, if you end up with a President AOC, God forbid, then you know that this is going to be brought to a brand new level. This is even the New York Times knows better. This idea, oh, there's a sense of finality. No, they're putting the abuse operation on ice right now because they don't want the criminal consequences that the Trump administration was about to impose on them. In a statement on Friday, Attorney General Todd Blanche said the agreements show that hospitals that target children in these practices and then fraudulently obtain payment for the procedures will be held to account. He said the Justice Department was continuing to seek agreements with other hospitals. Now, most of the agreements have not been made public. The hospitals that reached agreements as of May and as recently as last week are the following: Texas Children's Hospital, Cleveland Clinic, Connecticut Children's Medical Center, Mount Sinai Health System, New York University, NYU Langone Hospital, and the UPMC Children's Hospital of Pittsburgh. Representatives for some of the hospitals said they had reached settlements in order to avoid long legal battles with the federal government, as well as to avoid revealing personal data that the government has sought about their patients. Yeah, right. They're trying to protect their patients. Who's trying to protect these people as you harm them? You know, medical professionals, doctors, you take the Hippocratic Oath distilled down to do no harm. What is this? This is harm. You know, a lot of countries on planet Earth don't do any of this garbage. A lot of them. We were talking earlier this hour about how too many countries have sold out their people and diminished their sovereignty, opened their borders, created chaos. Even those psychotic countries aren't doing this to children. So the Trump administration is delivering on your votes. This is this

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1: States, because ultimately, you are in charge. If you had a Justice Department outside of the realm of presidential control, it would mean that the Justice Department was not responsive to the voters. That the Justice Department existed outside of your control. This is nonsense. The founders didn't set it up that way on purpose. And so when the Justice Department is following the orders of the President of the United States to pull out at the roots this destructive pattern of behavior against children, they are doing what we voted for. Meanwhile, the Department of Health and Human Services has also proposed a rule that would prevent any federal funding from going to hospitals that provide so-called gender treatments to adolescents. Though the rule has yet to take effect. These things take time. Others have criticized the hospitals. Who are they? Who's criticizing the hospitals? Comparing them to law firms and universities that agreed to Trump administration demands at the expense of patients, the New York Times lies. One advocacy group, Gender Liberation Movement, has organized protests in recent weeks at Mount Sinai and NYU Langone, two New York City hospitals that have reached agreements with the Justice Department. Raquel Willis, the organization's executive director, I have no idea if this is a man or a woman. This is one of the challenges of reading from these lefties in these pieces. Quote, it's devastating to watch one by one healthcare institutions that once cared for trans youth turn their backs on them. You are poison. They were not caring for these children. They were hurting them. That's not happening anymore. Thank God. You know, outside of NYU Langone this week, there was a big protest of a number of mentally ill people standing in front of the building. How do I know this? I saw the video. There's video footage going around online. A bunch of people, relatively androgynous, kind of hard to make out if they're men or women. Many of them clearly have been undergoing various surgical interventions and cross-sex hormone injections for years. And they have dyed hair and exotic piercings, you know the type. So they're standing outside this NYU hospital, and they're injecting themselves in the middle of the street with cross-sex hormones, or what they claim to be. I assume they are. They're just they're clearly injecting themselves. They're putting these needles into their guts and plunging them in. And they're doing it as some sort of theatrical act of, quote, protest. And I think normal people see that and they're filled with sadness. Sadness for the people who have succumbed to this notion that they were born in the wrong body. Sadness about the fact that we've reached a point in America where that many people can be misled into believing that they were born in the wrong body, the way to handle that is these sort of embarrassing demonstrations in public, that the way to protest is to harm yourself. What? I mean, in the protest at its best form is about human enrichment, right? Protest is supposed to be about improving your lot in life, improving your community's situation, standing up with a righteous indignation against the forces of tyranny and telling them, no, you can't do this anymore. And our collective voices are going to fight back against that, right? That's what protest should be. But instead, you got a bunch of people who are standing in the middle of the street, abusing themselves, trained to do that by lefties who advance this idea of body negativity. Body negativity. You are not perfect the way you are, is the message. You need gigantic corporate interventions. You need to spend a lot of money for the rest of your life. You need to be more miserable, is the message. I'm sorry, I'm not for any of that. I'm not for any of that. I want these people to be uplifted. I want them to be healthy. I want them to be comfortable in their own skin. I want them to recognize that they are a gift from God, that they were created in his likeness. I want them to recognize the fullness of their humanity and not fall for the lies that the left keeps telling. So President Trump's successes this week and the ensuing outrage from the left is a sign that we are winning, and we need to keep winning. More ahead on The Vince Show.
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3: We wouldn't be celebrating America 250 if it wasn't for

0: a strong foundation set by the framers. Hamilton built Americans' financial foundation on the principle of sound, stable money, a principle later embodied by the gold standard. However, we abandoned that discipline in 1971 and have since seen inflation erode the dollar's value. 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
0: I guess we have some breaking news, but this is annoying. The Chinese are apparently going to send two more pandas to America, two giant, deadbeat, welfare-sucking, can't-live-without-human-intervention pandas. Why are they sending their problems to us? Why do we have to take care of the pandas? You know that a panda would not be alive were it not for human intervention? People see them and they're thinking, oh, look how cute they are. They're rolling around on their backs, sucking on bamboo shoots. Yeah, they don't do anything else. They can barely reproduce. You know they kill their babies? You know that? Pandas roll over their own children. And so the only reason pandas get to live is because we keep rescuing them from their own demise. That's why Xi Jinping today announced that two giant pandas are being sent to Atlanta in the coming days, a gesture of goodwill towards the United States amid his high-stakes summit with President Trump, says the Washington Post. Ping Ping and Fu Shuang. They're the latest additions to a cohort of pandas that China has transferred to America since 2024. You know, these pandas, I'm pretty convinced they're actually just spies. I think those panda cams are just another way for China to get eyeballs on America. I do not like the panda nonsense. But Vince, they attract so many visitors to the zoo. I don't care. Just keep them there. Why do we have to take your welfare pandas? I think China's just trying to help ask us to keep them alive and pretending like it's some big gift. I'm not animal bashing. I'm specifically panda bashing. I love animals. Pandas, they're lucky they're still alive. Very lucky. And now they have to be our problem? No, I don't think so. I don't think so. President Trump should tell them no. Keep them out. Build the wall. No pandas. More ahead on The Vince Show.
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11: Jeff Simmons gets the safety!
12: Cam takes a shot on the snap. Throws short side. That is a Titan touchdown!
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0: Yes.
9: 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Finish. Year one of Robert Saleh's tenure begins. His Titans are ready to take the next step. And our team gets you set before kickoff. 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
13: On a windy, rainy Sunday right outside the Big Apple, welcome to Week 3. The Tennessee Titans come to the Meadowlands facing a team with a lot of familiar faces, a veteran head coach, and a group with its backs against the wall, fighting for their new quarterback. We're getting you ready for kickoff as the Titans push for win number one. It's Titans and Giants on Titans Radio. There is a lot of familiarity between the Tennessee and New York coaching staffs. For Cam Ward, he'll see a defense today that helped prepare him for his rookie season. Former Titans defensive coordinator Denard Wilson is the Giants defensive coordinator now. This week, Ward credited Denard for helping him become a pro.
14: It's going to be exciting. His defense, you know, certainly presents its challenges, but it's going to be exciting to go against. You know, my first defensive coordinator I had in the NFL is a great person. He has a great system, you know, for those guys, and, you know, it's going to be fun to go against. He was real helpful for me, especially when it came to, you know, blitzes, whether it's his packages or another DC's, the different types of fronts that he can do, the exotics that he has. So, you know, it's going to be a challenge to go against, but we'll be well prepared for it.
13: The Giants' defense may be extra motivated to help out their offense today, too. This week, New York lost Jackson Dart for the season with a knee injury he suffered on Monday Night Ball against the Rams. That means 12-year veteran Jameis Winston starts for the first time since November 23rd of last season, looking to end a streak of five straight losses as a starter. Winston has seen it all in this league. He threw for nearly 20,000 yards in Tampa Bay. Titans linebacker Cedric Gray says the Titans defense isn't treating this game much differently, even if the Giants have to start their backup at quarterback.
15: Yeah, I mean, I think every game is an opportunity for us to go out there and make a statement. Like you said, they're coming off a Monday night. Obviously, they lost their quarterback, which is unfortunate. But at the same time, it really doesn't matter who they put in front of us. We have to have the same mentality every time, and that's to go out there and win. And I think their game plan is going to be pretty similar. Obviously, not having Jackson, you're not worried as much of QB design runs with Jameis, but Jameis is, you know, a professional player, has been in the league a long time. He has a lot of big play capability. He can go out there and throw for 400 if he wants to. So we definitely have to be prepared for him.
13: On defense, New York is still trying to fix its biggest weakness from last year. This team ranked last in the NFL in yards per carry allowed on the ground a season ago. They went out and signed veteran defensive linemen DJ Reader and Shelby Harris in the offseason to help fix that. So far this year, they're 29th in that category, allowing teams to run for 5 yards per carry. The Titans want to build on the momentum they created on the ground last week versus Philadelphia. And rookie guard Fernando Carmona knows this defensive front wants to slow them down in the run game.
16: They got a lot of good players. They're big, they're long, they cover up a lot of ground, and it's going to be a lot of fun. They got a lot of high draft picks, a lot of good players, and so we just got to be on our P's and Q's, and I feel like we got good players here too. Just being dialed in during these meetings, and we know that we got to put it on our back. The run game, you can't just drop back the whole game. You can't do that in this league. And so just being dialed in these meetings and just obviously seeing what they've presented in the first two games and learning from it and then going out there attacking.
13: On the injury front, the Titans are healthier in week three than they were last Sunday. Running back Tajay Spears was questionable coming into this game with an ankle injury, but he is good to go today. That means practice squad elevation Michael Carter is inactive. Also inactive, guard Antonio Maffey, tackle Brandon Crenshaw-Dixon, tight end Kylan Granson, and defensive tackle Jackie Marshall. Cornerback Jalen Jones is inactive, which means former Giant and first-year Titan Cordell Flott is good to go. He missed last week with a quad injury. For the Giants, star edge rusher Brian Burns did not practice all week after spraining his ankle late in Monday's loss to the LA Rams, but he's active today. The third-year Giants edge rusher had a career-high 16.5 sacks last year. Left tackle Andrew Thomas was on the injury report this week with a groin problem. He's good to go today as well for New York after leaving Monday's loss to L.A. The Giants are still down two defensive starters, though. Cornerback Deontay Banks is unavailable today for a second straight week, meaning rookie Colton Hood will see a lot of action. And third-year safety Tyler Newbin is inactive with a calf injury. Full inactives for the Giants include running back Devin Singletary, tight end Thomas Fedone, tackle J.C. Davis, defensive lineman Josh Tupou, and defensive lineman Bobby Jamison Travis. Here in the nor'easter in New Jersey, a misting rain is falling on the heads of Titan specialists who are getting warmed up down to the field inside MetLife Stadium. It is very windy, and it certainly feels much colder down at field level than the real temperature would tell you. Wind will be a major factor today in this football game as those specialists get accustomed to the wind right now here inside MetLife Stadium for week three between the Tennessee Titans and the New York Giants. For more on today's game, we send it to Taylor Zarzer, who talks with the head coach, Robert Sala.
17: This afternoon, the Titans take on the New York Giants at MetLife Stadium, and we're joined now by head coach Robert Sala on Titans Countdown. Coach, the elements are a little different this week than they've been in Nashville, Tennessee, the first few weeks with cleats melting on the field. We get wind, rain, and smells like football for the first road game of the season.
18: It's going to be different. It's going to be windy. It's going to be rainy. I feel like that's a typical day at MetLife, but no matter what the weather is, we got to pack our defense, got to pack our run game, got to pack our special teams, and get ready to go win a football game.
17: I was going
18: to
17: ask you if you had any crazy weather memories of all your years coaching in MetLife Stadium.
18: There's been a few of them. I said it in my press conference that I feel like it's always raining out there.
17: So you're used to it. Coach, what do you think is most important with the identity of your team here as you go into the third game?
18: You always want to be a team that, like I said way back in my opening press conference, a team that pops off the screen, that plays its absolute tails off. It plays violently. It plays together. And I felt like we kind of showed glimpses of that last Sunday, albeit in a losing effort. But want to continue to grow in our ability to communicate, grow in our ability to recognize what we're being asked to do, recognize the things that are happening to us, recognize how fast we have to play, the strain, the effort, the violence, all the different things that we ask our players to do. And it's really things that they've got control over. But when you talk about the identity of the football team, we're not there yet. I don't know if we're going to be a team that passes 50 times a game or run 50 times a game or a defense that's going to blitz as many times as possible and play man coverage or play zone and rush forward. We're still all learning one another, but at the same time, I do think we're a step closer into formulating that identity.
17: Coach, I know you're getting peppered with questions from the media this week about Jackson Dart's injury, the quarterback of the New York Giants, injured against the Rams this past week, and Jameis Winston played most of the game in a relief effort. What are your thoughts about that, and what are your thoughts about the Giants overall?
18: Jameis is capable of dropping 500 yards and five touchdowns in a heartbeat. I mean, he's got unbelievable arm talent. He's got tremendous energy and juice to him. He's very aggressive with the football and pushing it downfield. So we got to be ready for him. But when you look at the Giants as a whole, this is a very, very well put together football team. You know, their O-line's really good. They've got skill guys in every single room, whether it's the tight end. Likely you've got Neighbors is still one of the best receivers in football. They're backfield. When you look at Scadaboo and Singletary and all that, this is a good group, a damn good group, and they can run the heck out of the ball. So there's a lot of challenges that they present. And I do think the combination of coaches, when you look at Matt Nagy and Greg Roman and even Callahan, like it's a really, really well thought out scheme in terms of meshing personalities together and philosophies, and it's tough to deal with. I think they're doing a great job. And then defensively, you know, you look at their front, the length at linebacker with Tremaine Edmonds, the ball hawking ability of Holland. I mean, this is a damn good unit. Abdul Carter is right on the cusp of becoming an absolute weapon as a pass rusher. So like I said, they've done a great job putting this thing together. I know Monday night didn't go the way they wanted it to go, but this is definitely, if there's a team that can overcome the loss of their starting quarterback, it'd be this one.
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20: 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Rhett Bryant visits with Titans quarterback Marcus Harris after his big interception last week. And Ramon Foster brings us his player to watch. 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
13: From the SeatGeek Broadcast Center inside MetLife Stadium, Titans Countdown rolls on with Titans Radio executive producer Rhett Bryan. I'm Will Boulding. We welcome Brad Hopkins, who will be on the sideline for us today. Brad, what worked on the ground for this Titans team to run the ball more effectively last week against the Eagles?
26: Well, I loved Cam Ward under center.
1: It allowed him to go back to a 5 or 7 step drop and allow momentum for the running backs to go towards the line of scrimmage, hitting the line of scrimmage with some relative speed. So if they can basically make it a little less predictable versus being in the shotgun, I think they'll have a better advantage working from that under center set that seemed to be so effective last week, Will.
13: Brad, how will Denard Wilson's defense challenge Cam Ward today?
1: I think they're just going to try and confuse him, throw a lot of things at him, maybe even the kitchen sink, especially with this weather being a potential issue. I think they just want to give him some things to think about and, unfortunately, make him play quarterback, whatever that means.
2: Brad, with Jameis Winston at quarterback for Big Blue, the Titans are ready for a team with their backs against the wall. What kind of boost could that give New York as they look to pick up their new QB1?
1: I think Jameis Winston has basically made them a rallying cry. He's a fan favorite. He's a team favorite. But it's different than Jackson Dart. The game plan will be different from what they were actually planning to do with Jackson Dart. So he's had, 4 or 5 days to prepare with him being under center. But they're all having to make the adjustment because there's quite a bit of difference between Jackson Dart and Jameis Winston.
2: We noticed last week in Nashville, the Titans had trouble getting off the field. There were long drives where they were out there. How did they find more success getting off the field on third down here at MetLife?
1: Just like Denard Wilson is going to try and give Cam Ward some things to think about, we have to do the same thing. Rushing with 4 last week was not as effective as if you put a guy in an A or B gap, meaning whether it be Cody Barton, whether it be one of the defensive backs in a nickel situation. Giving more guys in the box, giving protection more to think about, and possibly getting them to make some dummy calls, that's exactly what you want to do to try and befuddle any sort of offense from getting some sort of continuity.
19: A full day across the NFL. We break down the matchups, the numbers, and the stories. It's NFL Matchup on Titans Countdown.
20: In week 3 of the NFL season, there are 13 games today. The 0-2 Chargers are in Buffalo facing the 2-0 Bills. Buffalo is looking to start 3-0 for the third straight season. If they do, they join the Chiefs and Colts as the only teams to do that 3 or more consecutive years since 2000. The Panthers battle the Browns in a battle of 1-1 teams. Cleveland scored 23 points in a win over Tampa last week, their first time scoring over 20 points with Deshaun Watson at quarterback since week 10 of 2023. Carolina won its division opener against Atlanta last week. The New York Jets are in Detroit to take on the Lions. Both teams are 1-1. New York has run 68 plays with the lead entering week 3. That's already more plays with a lead than they had all of last season. In the AFC South, the winless Texans take on the winless Colts. Indianapolis is looking to break a 9-game losing streak dating back to the middle of last year. Houston is expecting to be without star wideout Nico Collins as he nurses a hamstring injury. The Patriots are in Jacksonville to take on the Jags. New England and Jacksonville last season became the second and third teams in NFL history to win 13 or more games the year after losing 13 games. The Kansas City Chiefs head to Miami to battle the Dolphins. This is the home opener for Miami at quarterback Malik Willis, who's taken an NFL-leading 9 sacks already this season. The Chiefs rank 3rd in the NFL in scoring behind Buffalo and Carolina. The Cincinnati Bengals head to Pittsburgh for an AFC North clash with the Steelers. Cincinnati is looking to start 3-0 for the first time since 2015. They're allowing just 16.5 points per game, 1 year removed from allowing a franchise worst 29 points per game. The Seahawks head to D.C. to take on the Commanders. Sam Darnold has been a full participant in practice this week as he looks to make his return soon to the lineup. Drew Lock threw 3 touchdown passes in Seattle's win over the Cardinals last week. Arizona heads to San Francisco to take on the 49ers. San Francisco is the only team to win each of its first 2 games by 20-plus points. It's the first time San Fran has done that in their franchise's history as well. 2-0 Minnesota travels to Tampa to take on the 0-2 Bucks. Kyler Murray has cleared concussion protocol and will make his second start for the Vikings. Minnesota is the first team since the 2015 Broncos to be 2-0 and rank last in the league in total offensive yardage. In Brazil, the Ravens take on the Dallas Cowboys. It's the NFL's first game in Rio de Janeiro, played at the Maracanã Stadium. The Las Vegas Raiders visit the Saints. Tyler Shuck is the first Saints quarterback to lead the NFL in passing yards through 2 weeks since Archie Manning did it back in 1979. And in Denver, the Broncos host the Rams on Sunday Night Football. Last week, Bo Nix led his 11th career game-winning drive in week 2 over Jacksonville. That's the most in the NFL since 2024.
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7: Titans Countdown continues down here in the field inside MetLife Stadium. I'm Will Boulding, joined by Tennessee Titans general manager Mike Borgonzi. Mike, what's the key to creating rhythm as an offense on a windy, rainy, and messy weather day like this one?
8: I think it's being able to control the football with the run game. You know, you got to have some positive momentum in the run game, and ball security is going to be the utmost importance today.
7: How pleased were you with the steps that Cam and the passing game took, specifically in the second half last week?
8: I think it's good. You know, I think they're growing together. You know, it's really just trusting the protection in there and then trusting your receivers to make plays. And I think we made a step forward, last week with that.
7: How much will the familiarity with Denard Wilson's defense and scheme help the offense? And what's the key to finding success against them today?
8: Yeah, I think it probably helped a little bit. They came on against them last year a lot in practice. But Denard's going to have some new wrinkles here. You know, it's different personnel here. So I'm sure they'll have some new stuff here that Cam hasn't seen yet.
7: Defensively, how do things change for the Giants on offense with Jameis Winston at quarterback instead of Jackson Dart?
8: You know, I don't think it'll change too much. Obviously, the design runs with Jackson were a big part of their offense. But Jameis can still move around the pocket, and you know certainly what he's capable of. He's a former number one pick, and he's had some really good games in this league.
7: What impresses you the most about Cam Scataboo, and how do you slow him down today?
8: You know, just the violence he runs with, same guy we saw coming out of college. So we just have to make sure, all 11 gets the football and wrapping up.
7: 2 weeks in, long way to go in this season. What have you learned about your football team through 2 weeks of regular season play?
8: Yeah, I think they're, a resilient bunch. And, we took a step forward last week. We got better, and hopefully we'll see that here today.
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14: Welcome back to Titans Countdown from the visiting radio booth, MetLife Stadium. Week 3, the Titans and the New York Giants coming up at the top of the hour. Right now we visit with second-year quarterback Marcus Harris. Marcus Harris, year 2 for you. You and your fellow rookies last year played a lot of football. You talked about how much you were in the playbook, and that stuff's paying dividends. You got 13 tackles, you got a PBU, and Sunday you got your first career interception. Take me back through that play and what you saw and how it worked out.
15: Just was doing my job. We were in a 3-deep concept, and I was able to just hinge and get my eyes on the quarterback and make play on the ball.
14: It was one of those things where it just was kind of slow motion coming to you? Or I mean, I know things happen bang, bang.
15: Yeah.
14: But
15: no, I did feel like the ball was in the air forever. I felt like it was never going to come down. It gave me time to get underneath it and make a play, but it definitely felt like the ball was in the air for a while.
14: You told Jim Wyatt when he caught up with you back in the summer that you felt maybe 10 times more confident than you did in year 1. What are the facets of how all that made you feel that confident? What is it? And obviously the work you put in, but give me an idea about why you feel as confident as you do.
15: Talking with my coaches, them instilling confidence in me and telling me you know, what I need to hear, and also things I'm good at, along with just the simplicity of the scheme. It just helps me play fast, and something that I like to do. I think everyone likes to do. So I think that those are the key components in order to be more confident.
14: You went from Denard Wilson's 3-4, and now you're in Coach Sala and Coach Bradley's 4-3 base. But you're the nickel in this. And take me back through what that was like for you in this offseason leading up to where you are now. Just what are the differences? Just how that all worked out.
15: Yeah, obviously, difference between 3-4 and 4-3. I think Sala's 4-3 attacking is really good. Like I said, it's a simple scheme. Not doing more than 5 things within the defense. Just got to master those, execute those, and you start to make plays and succeed. So I think it's more simple and allowing us to play faster.
14: I didn't realize this till somebody showed me this. You manifested that pick back in the summer.
15: I did.
14: Where were you? How did that happen?
15: I was in Portland. We have these things. It's called First Thursday. So every First Thursday, vendors come out onto the street in like the pro area. People are out there doing podcasts and street interviews and stuff like that. And somebody I know was doing a street interview, and he wanted to interview me. I rarely do them, but I was like, sure, why not? Like, I know who you are. Like, you're not going to do anything weird with it. And he just asked me a question, and that was my honest answer. So.
14: And you picked a quarterback. You picked all of it.
15: Yeah. So it was crazy to see. I didn't realize until like after the game that when people were telling me, like, do you remember that interview you did? And I was just like, yeah. So
14: I mean, because, yes, this is before you ever came back here for camp. This is July 9th, I think, is what I saw posted.
15: Yeah, it was on July 2nd.
14: Okay, so right around the 4th. Wow.
15: Yeah.
14: Well, you know what they say, quarterback sacks and picks come in bunches.
15: Right.
14: It's time to get another one.
15: I think it is. I think it's time that we, you know, put everything together, full four-quarter game, go out there and fight, cause turnovers, wreak havoc, and do what we do best.
14: Week 1 was not what you wanted. Week 2 was not what you wanted, but the improvement week over week is clear in this.
15: Uh-huh.
14: It's just finish now, right?
15: Yeah, it's just
14: do the fight 4 quarters, finish.
15: Yeah, finishing all 4 quarters, putting a full game together, a full first half, second half, and being able to put ourselves in position to win the game.
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9: From MetLife Stadium in the Meadowlands, we're getting you ready for Titans and Giants on Titans Countdown. 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Ramon, this Titans offense took a step last week. How do they find success today against John Harbaugh and Denard Wilson's Giants defense?
20: More of the same, Will. That's the way you got to approach a day like today. I'm not sure if you know, but it's a little windy outside. Got a little bit of a rain going on right now. Not a hard downpour, just misty. And you got to think to keep the ball on the ground, move the line of scrimmage. You're going to have to demand more of your big boys up front to control the ground game so that you can set up those shots that Cam and Dabo want to have as well. And that, to me, is the way you approach this game, but also win a game like today, too.
9: Taylor, Brian Burns did not practice all week, but he is active today for the Giants. They also have two high first-round picks in Kayvon Thibodeau and Abdul Carter to get after Cam Ward today. Titans may be expecting a little extra as well from this Giants defense as they look to pick up their offense without Jackson Dart starting at quarterback.
21: Yeah, I would think so, but you know what? I love what Ragu just said, because so far this year, the Giants defense has been getting gashed in these first two games. They're giving up 5 yards per carry. It's one of the worst clips in the National Football League. So I agree with Ramon. I think it's critical for the Titans to get the ground game going with Pollard, Spears, Singleton, Chestnut, Cam Ward, you name it.
20: Anybody.
21: Yeah. Everybody. Get it going today, because that's going to change the way the Giants defense approaches this if the Titans can be effective running the football.
20: And Will, you mentioned it, the idea of Brian Burns being up today and also Kayvon Thibodeau and Abdul Carter. The unique thing about those guys is they are specialists at getting after the quarterback. When you have those body types, those dudes sit at about 6'3 to 6'5, 250 pounds. Those aren't heavy dudes in a run. You got to be good with your technique, not leaning in run blocks, but the best thing that you can do against guys like this is stay ahead of the chains. When you lean on guys that love to get up field, well, those guys get tired. They hate that, and their predictability is 3rd and 6, 3rd and 10, 3rd and 12. Don't allow yourself to be in those type of predicaments, and you make those guys obsolete on days like today, especially when it's a little slick on the ground. And Brian Burns, even though he's up, he still is looking down at the ankle when he takes
21: exactly
20: off.
21: Exactly. Yep.
9: Guys, we are a long way from December, but this weather reminds me a little bit of the conditions where the Titans won in Cleveland last winter. And Taylor, with this messy weather and the nor'easter that we're in the thick of up here in Jersey, I think these Titans might be okay with that, aren't they?
0: embracing these conditions and trying to muddy up this football game a little bit.
21: Bully ball. The only thing missing is the late, great Coach Mack. I know they had a service in Texas for him to honor him this past weekend. We were in Cleveland last year, and Rhett Bryan tried to tear the booth down and bring all the equipment with him out of the booth. That was one of my favorite moments ever, and Coach Mack laughing hysterically at Rhett. He would have loved a game like this, Ramon. Yeah. I love how physical this football game is. And I'll tell you this too, Will. Something that I really liked in the game last week is the Titans' defense ability to limit the Eagles' ground game. I know the Barkley was banged up in the game, and Jeffrey Simmons essentially put Barkley on the bench. But I love how physical they were on first and second down. This guy, Jameis Winston, he can't move and throw the football accurately like Jalen Hurts can. Mm-hmm. I love how physical the Titans were at the point of attack.
20: I do too, and just the other side of it as well. We look back at that tape last week against the Eagles, and you saw missed opportunities is what you would call them, getting the quarterback down in the backfield, being smart about your rush as well. And you mentioned the fact that Jameis Winston isn't a mobile guy that he's been known for in his career. Keep it that way. Don't let him be the guy that you don't pay attention to, and now next thing you know, he's running for first downs. The other part in games like this too is don't get too eager. You mentioned Cleveland. Like, I've played those guys numerous times in that type of weather too. The teams that win these types of games where it's messy, slippery, a little drizzle, and win, it's the team that doesn't blink, and it's very comfortable being uncomfortable with being off a script. That's how you got to play these types of games.
21: It feels like football, Will.
20: It does.
21: We don't have to spray down cleats in 100-degree weather. This feels like football, and I think everybody's embracing it.
0: Ramon, who is your Little Caesars player to watch for the Titans today?
20: It's Kevin Winston, man. Has to be a guy like him. As much as we'll talk about the front seven stopping the run, safety's got to play their part. Kevin Winston is a thumper, man. We saw him in training camp time and time again. We're waiting for that guy to show up in games where he decleat somebody. I won't go decapitate. Well, the way
0: thank you.
20: I almost went
21: cleaned it up.
20: But it's football weather, man. But what I'm saying is this. You got to watch 45 and 44 today and not take your eyes off of Isaiah Likely, too. You can't get so tuned into stopping the run that you forget a guy like him. He, to me, has been their most consistent weapon in the run game, and that's where a guy like Kevin Winston Jr. can pay dividends.
0: Kevin Winston Jr., the Little Caesars player to watch today. 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
0: Will Boulding here with you on Titans Countdown from the SeatGeek Broadcast Center, getting you ready for Titans and Giants. Well, this is a stadium that both Robert Saleh and Brian Daboll know well as the two former head coaches of the New York NFL franchises. And for Brian Daboll, the 2022 AP Coach of the Year here with the Giants, he's familiar with going up against his former teams like this one. This is a week just like any other.
3: I've faced a lot of former teams before. It's a one-week season every week, so you got to put everything you got into it. You got to get ready for scheme, new coordinators on their end, different players, and as simple as it sounds, that's what it is every week in the National Football League. I have a ton of respect for the people in that organization, very grateful for the opportunity that the Merritt family and the Tisch family gave me. From top down to bottom, really good people in that building. But it's about our players. It's about getting ready for a game. I've been on a number of teams that played teams before. Focuses on our players.
0: Special teams coordinator Bones Fossil knows field position is critical today. And this week, a big focus has been the kickoff. The Titans want more kickoffs in play. And in a game with ugly weather like this one here today, Bones knows field position could end up being the difference.
4: Yeah, I love that everybody wants the kickoff in play now, because before it was like, it was forgotten. So I think we've hit six kickoffs, and the goal is to put it in play. And Joey's been exceptional at it, and just, through two games, got a cold foot regarding kickoff. But I told Joey, field goals is his number one, so we're working it out. The players are hungry to cover a couple kickoffs, and clearly there's been a couple situations we need to put it in play for time clock purposes, drive start purposes. So there's no panic. I'm excited about what we've worked out over the last couple of days. We went to the stadium and had another good session in. I'm excited about what's to come, and we've missed a few opportunities, but we'll get it. There's no doubt.
0: Defensively, Gus Bradley doesn't think the Giants' offense will look all that much different under 12-year veteran Jameis Winston as he steps into the starting quarterback role today. The Titans are very familiar with how he can hurt them defensively.
5: You're speculating a little bit, like what will they become, or what will they try to hang their hat on with him. We've all had experience playing against him, and he's a very rhythm thrower. He can throw the deep ball. He'll take shots. He can get really hot, and he can, have some misses one series and then have two or three in a row where he's really hot. So we know that about him. He's a proven player in this league. He has a chance to lead a team. We know how well thought of he is in that building, and we expect nothing but his best performance.
0: On a day like this impacted by weather, slowing down the Giants' run game is critical for the Titans. And the Giants have a great young back in Cam Scataboo.
5: Tough. Right? I mean, good word, but he is. It shows up over and over on tape. Good, strong, hard runner, leaky yards, run through darkness, can run on the inside, can run on the perimeter. Just a very strong runner, very strong runner. We definitely, they have a good complement of backs, so having a tackling plan will be a challenge for our players. Hey, who's in? What's our tackling plan for each? And then to go ahead and execute that part.
0: Those are the Titans coordinators getting you ready for kickoff. And coming up next, Jim Wyatt joins us here in the broadcast booth as we get closer to Titans and Giants from Jersey.
7: Wherever the Titans play, we're there. 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
4: I think Titans fans would sign up for more of that here today from the SeatGeek Broadcast Center inside MetLife Stadium. 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I'm Will Bowling, joined by TennesseeTitans.com senior writer and editor Jim Wyatt. Jim, the wind is swirling, the rain is falling here in the Meadowlands. What does it feel like down there on field level?
5: Yeah, it was a light mist early, and then it kind of progressed into more of a steady rain. It's funny, I tweeted something out on Friday about the weather conditions and called for a 90% chance of rain, and a local meteorologist said, hey, I hate to interject, but I don't think that's representative of what it's going to be. 90% of rain chance is not representative of what it's going to be game time, and I can tell you it's 100% raining right now, and we'll see how it comes. This storm is circulating. I've been watching a lot of weather, and we're supposed to be in a lull, and then in the second part of this game is when it's supposed to pick up more, but it's already raining pretty good out there. And if you can't tell by looking at my hair, my product all went away when I was standing down there.
4: I think you still look great. Jim, how did the Titans slow down Jameis Winston and this Giants offense? All week, Titans players talked about how seriously they are still taking this Giants offense, even without Jackson Dart in there.
5: Yeah, well, you just got to fluster them. I mean, if you watch their game against the Rams on Monday night, he looked flustered, and they got him uncomfortable, and he had a tough game. And I think the Titans need to pressure him, get in his face. Can't be just Jeffrey Simmons, John Franklin Myers, Femi Ladejo, Jermaine Johnson. All these guys have got to come at him from all angles. They're going to try to run the football, but Jameis is going to have to make some plays in this game at some point. The Titans have got to limit him from doing that and force him into some mistakes.
2: You mentioned Jeffrey Simmons and company. He leads all defensive tackles and pressures. You mentioned some of the other names that need to get more pressure on Jameis Winston. He's a rhythm thrower. That's, if you can just disrupt him, you could probably make life hard for him.
5: Yeah, I think so. And I think what they obviously want to do is run the football. And so they want to lean on Cam Scataboo and try to turn this into a little bit of a slugfest. What the Titans want to do is stop the run and make Jameis Winston make plays. And so if you can get pressure on some of those guys, keep him from getting into a rhythm, you certainly enhance your chances here today.
2: Jim, let's flip this around. What kind of step do you want to see quarterback Cam Ward today against Denard Wilson's 3-4 defense?
5: Well, it was interesting to hear Cam talk this week just about not only he's got a connection with Brian Callahan from this Giants staff, but he also got to know Denard Wilson really well. And during days last season, they spent time talking about what opposing teams' defenses are going to try to do to you, about blitz packages, what to look for. And now here's Cam going to be facing Denard Wilson's defense against the Giants. So I think with Cam, he's got to avoid making mistakes. I mean, I think with Cam, he's done such a good job of not turning the ball over in recent weeks. I think he's like on 173 straight games without an interception. Certainly, this whole offense can be better around him. They want him just to stay on a positive streak and not make mistakes in what's going to be a wet and sloppy day.
4: Yeah, Jim, there's a lot of familiarity on both staffs in this matchup. Brian Daboll watching film on last year's Titans defense, and on the other side of things, Denard Wilson maybe watching film on Brian Daboll's Giants offense. Brian Callahan, Frank Bush, a part of this New York staff as well. Where does the familiarity across these two coaching staffs impact this matchup the most?
5: I think it helps, but I think at the end it's just all about making plays. I mean, I do think they know what each other is trying to do, and you can take advantage of some things, some weaknesses that you spot, and some things that you know you can have success doing. But all that kind of goes out the window once you get to Sunday, and especially when you got weather involved. I think now it's just a matter of trying to execute as cleanly as possible and not give the other team freebies.
4: Jim Wyatt, thank you so much. Jim Wyatt at TennesseeTitans.com with us. 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
8: New York Giants starters are being introduced to the crowd here inside MetLife Stadium. A lot of empty seats as fans fill their way into this venue. It has been raining all morning with gray skies overhead. The Tennessee Titans watching from the near sideline as the New York Giants defensive starters get introduced to this crowd. We are ready for keys to the game with Robert Saleh and your starting lineups here in week three. But first, our Titans Radio meteorologist Davis Nolan gives you today's forecast.
11: Our early season nor'easter continues to bring wind and light rain to MetLife Stadium for our matchup with the Giants today. At kickoff, northeast winds should still be running 25 to 30 miles per hour with gusts possible to 40. Now, winds may decrease somewhat during the game, but still run 15 to 20 miles per hour with some gusts to 30. Temperatures will be in the low to mid 60s. For Titans Radio, I'm meteorologist Davis Nolan.
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39: Did you know at this very moment, our state roadways and waterways are cluttered with over 88 million pieces of litter, and the Tennessee Department of Transportation spends over $37 million annually to clean it up? It's time to tackle this issue head on. 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Because in Tennessee, we're not just champions on the field. We're champions for a cleaner state.
0: The game evolves. New leaders rise.
40: We're going to play with speed. We're going to play confident. We're going to have some swag. The one thing that you'll notice is the speed at which we play and the violence at which we do it.
0: New chapters begin.
41: Cam throws downfield. Got him. Elik Iomena.
42: Hey!
41: Oh, my goodness. He just hurdled Marcus Epps and got 10 more yards. What?
0: And new stories are written every week. Welcome to Tennessee Titans Football 2026 with Brad Hopkins patrolling the sidelines. At network control, Will Bowling. Executive producer Rhett Bryan, Ramon Foster, and Titans play-by-play man Taylor Zarzan. The Titans are set. Kickoff is on the way.
8: The wind is coming out of the north and the east. Gusts over 30 miles per hour. It's raining. A heavy rain is now falling over MetLife Stadium. The temperature is only about 60 degrees. It is perfect for the Tennessee Titans to get their first win of the season in 2026 against the New York Giants. The Titans are coached by Robert Saleh, who coached in this stadium for 4 years as a head coach of the New York Jets. He's the 22nd head coach in Titans history. Saleh, the 47-year-old father of eight, makes his return to this stadium along with a bunch of New York Giants that play for him and an offensive coordinator that also coached in this stadium. Brian Daboll was the head coach of the New York Giants for 4 years. On the other side with the Giants, Brian Callahan is the quarterback's coach of the Giants, who, of course, was the head coach of the Titans the last 2 years. And Denard Wilson is the defensive coordinator for the Giants. He had the same position in Nashville. Okay, so everybody knows each other, Ramon. We've established that. What's the key to the Titans getting their first win of the 2026 season?
1: Controlling these elements. Don't allow yourself to get outside of yourself. Meaning, listen, if the rain is saying put the ball on the ground, you absolutely run the football. When the opportunity presents itself that you go down the field, then you do it in those moments. Be aware of the equipment that you have on, meaning if you need the leather gloves as opposed to the plastics. All of those things play a part in this. And I will say this, more of what last week was. I'm talking about physical football up front, and when they have the ball in their hands, you got to be the most physical team today, because these elements will require it to be that way, TZ.
8: Well, it is the 14th meeting between the Giants and the Titans. The Giants lead the series 7-6. In the Titans era, it's 6-2 Titans. The last time here, 17-0 Titans in December of 2018. The Giants won the toss and elected to defer. So that means that the Tennessee Titans in all white, the touring uniforms, if you will. When the Titans are on tour, they wear all white with Titans blue trim. And that six-string guitar down the center of the helmet with the three stars of Tennessee, of course, on the side of the helmet. It will be Dominic Zavada, the rookie from Michigan, to kick it deep to Chim Dike, who's waiting in the rain at the two-yard line. And this hooks from right to left, and Dike makes the catch at the 4. He comes up the 15, the 20, tries the center of the field at the 30, and he dives forward. Oh, the ball comes out at the end, and the Giants have jumped on it. He dove to get extra yardage, and as he did, he lost the football. Dike fumbled in game one of the season against the New York Jets, and now fumbles in game three against the New York Giants. They're still trying to uncover the pile down there. But it is the Giants that have it at the bottom of it. Again, the last thing you want.
1: It is. It's just what we talked about in this element of the rain. The ball is going to be a little bit slippery. In that moment, you look at Chim Radike and the fact that he's trying to get those extra yards at the end. Great return, but negated by a fumble. And again, Taylor, looking at the replay, it was clear that the ball was punched out again by Zaire Barnes on that particular play right there. Just saw him elevate a ball, exposed, punched it out.
8: So that means that Jameis Winston and the Giants have a short field to operate with. After they get the first turnover.
2: First down, New York.
8: All right, there is actual confirmation that the ball does belong to the Giants, and they will have it at the Titans' 37-yard line. Shake it off, defense on the field, ready to play against Jameis Winston in his 12th year out of Florida State, making his 89th career start. He has Cam Scataboo behind him, 6 yards, and here's Scataboo, right side, trying to find something. Yep. No, sir, maybe. Got 1 yard on the play, and that's it. It'll be second down and 9. Titans defense swarmed him on that first play.
1: They're doing exactly what we thought they would. Hand the ball off to Cam Scataboo, but I will say the Titans look like they're playing a little bit of a 5-man front. They have Cedric Gray on the edge right now as well, and he did a real good job of setting the edge with Jermaine Johnson running them down for a tackle right there.
8: So Johnson with the tackle. And it's 2nd and 9, Giants at the Titans' 36-yard line, not even a minute into the game. Winston's under center. Receivers to each side of the pattern. He tries a sweep, and it's Darrell Mooney around the right side, and he gets hit out of bounds right near the first First down marker by Imani Hooker. Mooney right at the marker is put down. They put the ball down at the 27. They do give Mooney a first down. Seventh-year player out of Tulane gets 9 yards on a sweep.
1: Yeah, a little bit of a jet sweep right there. They put him in motion pre-snap. That's one of those plays that's continued to show up on this defense. The Jets did it as well in their matchup against them in the first game of the year. Got to secure the edges.
8: And so it's first and 10, New York at the Titans' 27-yard line. Ricard is the fullback. Scadaboo is the tailback. Scadaboo follows Ricard left side, has daylight inside the 20. There are flags down behind the play, though. It would be a first down for Scadaboo. Well, let's see about this penalty. Referee is Alan Eck.
2: Holding, number 61, offense. 10-yard penalty. Replay, first down.
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8: You can say that as much as you want today, Rhett Bryan. So negate that 10-yard run, and that'll put the ball back where it originally was on the fumble. And the Giants will operate at the Titans' 37-yard line. It's first and 20 now for the Giants after the penalty. And Winston's in shotgun with Scadaboo to his left. Receivers to each side of the pattern. Four of them in total. And Winston takes the shotgun snap, looks left, throws, and it's wide of the mark. He was looking for Isaiah Likely, and that ball in the wind sailed on Winston. Likely targeted for the 19th time this season, the tight end out of Coastal Carolina, who came over from the Ravens, just like head coach John Harbaugh did. John's in his 18th year as the head coach. He was 18 years as the head coach of the Ravens. This is his first year with the Giants. 180 wins, Super Bowl 47 champion. He brought about half the organization with him over here to New York. Second and 20 for the Giants at the Titans 37. Winston's under center as the Giants operate from right to left. Winston turns, hands to Scadaboo. He's got nowhere to run. I mean swarmed. There are three, four Titans that jumped on him immediately. Marcus Harris came up from his nickel position and first got to him. And there were guys like Jordan Elliott diving on Scadaboo to finish him off.
1: Absolutely was, man. Cody Barton in on that. Jeffrey Simmons went in at the point of attack as well. That's the beautiful part about what Marcus Harris brings to this defense. He's down in there and not afraid to put his face in the fan for such a smaller defender.
8: Matt Nagy is the offensive coordinator of the Giants in his first year here. He's with the Chiefs forever. Head coach of the Bears going up against Gus Bradley and Robert Saleh. So third and 21 for Winston at the 38-yard line. He throws near side, and that ball is well wide of Darnell Mooney, and it's now fourth and 21 for the Giants at the Titans 38-yard line. And let's see what the Giants decide to do. They're bringing the kicking team onto the field. It's the punter, Jordan Stout. So after all of that, an opening kickoff fumble by Chim Dike, the Titans defense stiffens, and the Giants end up with minus 1 yards in field position. And now Stout will try to pin the Titans deep. It's DK waiting at the 7.
2: There you go.
8: On this Stout punt. Stout kicks it high into the air, trying to get it to land softly. It does. Takes a Titans bounce back towards the 10-yard line. So it'll be a short punt. In fact, it'll be marked as a 27-yard punt and no return. And the Titans will start at the 10-yard line on offense after all of that. 12:13 to go here in the first quarter of play, and we're back in just a moment.
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6: 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As we have mentioned, if you've just joined us, Chimp DK, a fumble on the opening kickoff recovered by Malik Harrison, then a Giants penalty. They got off the field, no harm, Giants foul. They have it first and 10 at their own 11. Here come the Titans.
8: Cam Ward is under center. Tony Pollard stands about 7 yards behind him. Receivers to each side of the pattern. Ward turns, hands, Pollard straight ahead running, runs into offensive lineman, bounces off of them, gets a couple extra yards, and gets over the 15-yard line. That's the recipe for success. Today is you want yards, you want physical yards, but there is an injury to an offensive lineman, to a Titans offensive lineman at the 10-yard line, and we're...
7: I think it's Fernando Carmona.
8: Yeah, they're both benches started waving to the sidelines. It is the rookie right guard out of Arkansas. We'll take a timeout, tell you more about Carmona in just a moment.
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8: The rookie out of Arkansas, Fernando Carmona, helped off the field due to injury. It is Jackson Slater in the game, replacing him at right guard. Tony Pollard ran for 5 yards on first down. It's second and five, Titans at their own 15-yard line. And they'll go back to the ground with Pollard straight ahead, and he has no place to go. It's no gain. It'll be third and five. Let's get a Pinnacle sideline report from Brad Hopkins. B-Hop, it's tough to watch Carmona walk off the field like that.
15: Absolutely, it is. But I will say, in these weather conditions, it's a lot better for a lineman like Jackson Slater to get himself adjusted by running the football. From the shotgun right there, they weren't near as effective as they were in that first down when he was on the center. But we'll see how he does as this drive possesses.
8: This turf has taken a lot of good players off of the field through the years at MetLife Stadium. It's third and five for Cam Ward. At his own 16-yard line, he's in shotgun formation. Tajay Spears, active for the game today, is to his left. Two receivers split out to each side. Ward looks right, throws a laser. Wandale Robinson had it but got hit. Hit right as he was trying to make the catch. Ardarius Washington and Greg Newsom were both there to jar the ball loose. It's fourth down, and Tommy Townsend has to punt.
1: Really good job of getting the ball out. Kind of put it on his shoulder right there. And as you said, Taylor, Greg Newsom knocked that ball out more than it was a drop in anything. And again, throwing in these elements, you got to have a little bit of touch in it. But that ball right there was just simply knocked out.
8: The flags are laying limp right now on the goalpost. Tommy Townsend will punt it away. Morgan Cox will snap it back from the 16. Townsend standing at his own two. Braxton Berrios is deep. And Townsend off the side of his foot, but it does take a Titans bounce, a really good bounce, inside the 30 at the 29-yard line. Really good punt there by Tommy Townsend. And flipping the field, that's a 55-yard punt, no return. 10:49 to go, first quarter, no score in New Jersey.
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0: Ramon Foster, you played on this field a handful of times. You said it on the bus ride over. MetLife Stadium's turf has taken a lot of good players off of it. Fernando Carmona's been carted to the locker room.
1: It's just one of those places, man. You just got to check and see how hard this ground is underneath these pellets and green grass, man, artificial grass that is. Hopefully Fernando's going to be better.
0: Jameis Winston is under center. Giants operate at their own 29-yard line. No score in the first quarter. He turns, he hands to Cam Scadaboo. Scadaboo takes Titans with him over the 30 to the 32. Jermaine Johnson on the tackle. Let's get another Pinnacle sideline report from Brad Hopkins. This defense sure has stiffened the last couple of weeks up.
2: They sure have. Gap integrity is definitely what the Titans are going to try and do on defense today, forcing Jameis Winston into passing situations. And I do have an update on Carmona. He's questionable to return right now with the ankle.
0: Second and 7 for the Giants at their own 32-yard line. 10:20 to go in the first quarter. It is raining. It's windy. It's on the chilly side. About 40 degrees cooler than it's been in Nashville, Tennessee the last month. Winston play action, fakes to Scadaboo, throws downfield, it almost was intercepted. Armani Hooker stepped in front of that, and it looked like he was going to walk into the end zone with it, but he just couldn't catch the football. It's incomplete, 3rd and 7.
1: What a great read by Armani right there. Playing too high right there, and he absolutely cut that right off on a deep slant, man. Good job by him. And again, as we said, these elements won't allow you to bring a ball in like that. I think Armani is playing with no gloves on, but that one just hit his hands and bounced right off of his paws.
0: Man, he is kicking himself over that one. 3rd and 7 for the Giants at their own 32-yard line. Scadaboo is next to Winston, who is in shotgun. Winston takes the shotgun snap, surveys, pockets collapsing. He's hesitating against his body, gets crushed as he throws downfield, and Scadaboo catches it. He got lost in the Titans secondary inside the Tennessee 40. How did that happen? Titans great pressure on Winston as he threw it. Jeffrey Simmons crushing Winston, but somehow Scadaboo gets lost downfield and makes the big reception. And it's a 32-yard completion. 30-yard completion, excuse me, down to the Titans' 38-yard line. 1st and 10 for the Giants from there with 9:20 to go in the first quarter. Fake to Scadaboo, Winston throws, and it is caught. It's the big tight end, Isaiah Likely, as Winston rolled out to the left and found Likely in front of Cedric Gray, right near another Giants first down. And it is, in fact, a mover of the chains.
1: It is, and you see this Giants offense also have Patrick Carter out there, their fullback. You see the Titans biting on the run action a little bit, and honestly enough, you see Jameis rolling more to his left of the offense as opposed to the right, and I think it's kind of thrown this defense off a little bit with tendencies.
0: Yeah, good point. 30 yards moving to the left, then 10 yards moving to the left. Now 1st and 10 Giants at the Titans 28. Ricard the fullback, Scadaboo the tailback. Scadaboo follows Ricard, breaks a tackle, and then gets clocked at the 26-yard line. And it's Cedric Gray in there to make the tackle. Gray, the third-year player out of North Carolina, concussion before the season, missed week one, limited last week, top 5 in the tackles in the National Football League last year. It's a 2-yard pickup for Scadaboo, and it's 2nd and 8 for the Giants at the Titans' 26-yard line. 8:10 to go, first quarter, no score. Winston in shotgun, fakes the handoff to Scadaboo, throws it over to Malik Nabers. Nabers trying to find somewhere to go. No place to go. That is a no gainer as the Titans were swarming him. Marcus Harris makes the tackle. It's 3rd and 8 for the Giants.
1: As you can tell, other than play action and rolling out a little bit, they're just trying to get this ball out as quick as they can into the receiver's hand. Good thing right there, as you mentioned, Marcus Harris beat him underneath to kind of force Malik Nabers into the Titans' defense as opposed to him getting busy down the sideline.
0: Halfway through the first quarter, and here's a big 3rd and 8. Giants operating from the Titans 26 with the rain and the wind pelting down here at MetLife Stadium. And it's Winston throwing near side. Catch made short of the first down marker by Nabers. Nabers had Alante Taylor all over him. It's 4th down, and the Giants will attempt a field goal.
1: Good coverage by Alante again. Not a whole lot of downfield. You see both the cornerback in Alante and Malik Nabers just trying to get their footing underneath, and Alante was step for step right there. Wish he'd have broken that one up, but again, you force a field goal in a situation where they had a big chunk play on this drive.
0: So it will be Dominic Zavada, the rookie out of Michigan, made his first two field goals of his career last week in a losing effort to the Rams. This will be a 39-yard attempt. The rookie Ben Mann will snap it back to Jordan Stout, who is the holder. And here's Zavada from 39 yards, and he gives the Giants the lead. 6:34 to go in the first quarter. Giants 3, Titans nothing.
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8: From the SeatGeek Broadcast Center, we are coming to you live from MetLife Stadium in New Jersey as the Titans and the Giants are here in Week 3. Giants lead this one 3-0, 6.5 minutes basically left in the first quarter. If you've just joined us, there was a disastrous fumble of the kickoff in the opening kickoff return by Chim Dike. They live to tell about that, no points. They've just finished a drive on defense here, and there's a field goal involved, so they've given up a next play. They've had a turnover, but they're only down by three. The Titans' third possession is upcoming. Chim Dike is deep.
0: Yeah, you feel like you dodged a bullet, right? Only giving up those 3 points after the fumble on the opening kickoff and then giving up that 30-yard completion, Winston to Scataboo. And Zavada kicking that 39-yard field goal. He's ready to kick off from the 35-yard line. DK, the all-pro, the best kick returner in the National Football League last year with two fumbles early in this season. DK is in his end zone, and he will put a knee on it. And it is a touchback, and now Cam Ward and the offense will come out to operate here. And remember, Fernando Carmona currently out of the game due to an ankle injury he sustained on the opening offensive play, replaced in the lineup by Jackson Slater, who's in his second season from Sacramento State. Fifth round draft pick in 2025. Slater has been the swing guard first couple of years in the National Football League, and he might set a record, Ramon, for most plays in a game today.
1: Hey, it's time to earn his keep now, man. He's been sitting and waiting for this type of opportunity. What better place than the Big Apple?
0: So Gunnar Helm, who originally was at fullback, now will line up at tight end. Ward under center at the 35-yard line. And it's Pollard behind him. He fakes to Pollard. He throws sidearm. What a grab. A diving catch made by Chim Dike. He only gets a few yards, three. But a great catch by the second-year player from Florida first at Wisconsin. He led all Titans rookies last year with 48 catches. That's just his second of the season. It's a three, actually they're going to say 4-yard diving catch. It'll be second down and 6. Titans from their own 39-yard line. In pistol set is Ward. Behind him is Pollard. And it's Tony running right at the left side of the line. He gets to the 40, maybe the 41. That's it. It'll be third and short for the Titans. Tremaine Edmonds on the tackle.
1: And it's fascinating, too, looking at this Denard Wilson front right now. They got their big boys up front for sure that are trying to stop this run with Shelby Harris, DJ Reader, and Chauncey Golson as well. And they're putting Arvell Reese and Kayvon Thibodeau on the edges and daring the Titans to stick with the run right here. And I do think you got to keep hammering and chipping away at this rock, which the Titans have so far.
0: MetLife Stadium, for those that are here, making some noise on a third down and 4. Ward is in shotgun. He has Tajay Spears to his right. He sidearms it to Wandale Robinson. Robinson rides forward near a first down. He made the catch at the 40, and then he was tackled by teammates and pushed forward, but his forward... Let's see, where are they saying the progress stopped
1: Coach
0: here?
1: Coach Sala was out on the field right there contesting the side judge about the momentum. It looked like they're going to have a conversation. No, they're not going to have a conversation.
9: Harry was lifted off the ground, stopping his forward progress. It's fourth down.
0: He was not. That's incorrect. And looking at the replay by Alan Eck, he was not lifted off the ground.
1: Yeah, and Coach Sala's having a given this referee on the sideline an earful right now. Got J.C. Latham beside him as well. A lot of explaining going on right now after that play.
0: And so they mark him 3 yards short of the first down. He was wrestled by a giant to the 45-yard line. Should have been given the first. Instead, it's Townsend to punt for the second time. Puts his right foot in it. Berrios is waiting for it, and he lets it go over his head, and it goes out of bounds. That's a great punt by Townsend, and it'll be marked out at the 6. Townsend leads the National Football League with punts inside the 20 the last two years, and he's pinned the Giants deep at their own 5-yard line. Giants lead 3-0 first quarter.
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15: Giants 3, Titans nothing. New York with the football at its own 5-yard line. New York 0-5 since drafting Jackson Dart in 2025 in games in which he doesn't start. Ramon Foster, Jameis Winston at quarterback today. The Titans have been moving Jeffrey Simmons around a little bit on that defensive front. What are they trying to achieve there?
1: They have. He's been in his D-tackle position, interior, then he's also going at D-end. They're trying to establish Jeff as he's going to pick the weakest link of this thing, but also securing the edge because they have a heavy run presence with Patrick Carr and Cam Scataboo.
0: Will, he's on the edge right now. And Winston's in shotgun. His feet are on the end zone line as it'll be snapped from the five. Winston takes it, throws it behind Isaiah Likely, who gets leveled by Anthony Hill Jr. as the ball was thrown behind him. The Giants didn't like it. That's just football right there, folks.
1: It was, man. It was just a continuation of him trying to break up the pass. He hit the ball, hit his chest, and you had the young rookie right there, Anthony Hill, hit him to finish it. There's nothing wrong with that.
0: You just got to love this 21-year-old rookie out of the University of Texas. 16 tackles week one, 10 more last week. And this is, of course, week number three in the National Football League. After the incompletion at 2nd and 10 at the 5-yard line, the Giants are under center. Winston has Scataboo as the deep back. He'll hand it to Scataboo.
1: Yeah,
0: oh,
1: yeah.
0: There was a miscommunication between Winston and Scataboo, and Scataboo went down at the 1-yard line with the football. Winston, and now Scataboo and Winston are talking about it, about the design of that handoff there. Because there was mass confusion. Winston tackled Scataboo at the 1-yard line, and Jeffrey Simmons then jumped on top of Scataboo. It's now 3rd and 14 for the Giants at their own 1. Winston's in shotgun, Scataboo to his right. 4 receivers are in this pattern. Winston takes the shotgun snap, facing pressure, throws, and he gets a clean ball over the 10 up to the 11-yard line. To give the punters some breathing room, Malachi Fields, the rookie out of Notre Dame, makes the catch. Marcus Harris on the tackle. And the Titans force a 3-and-out and force Jordan Stout to punt.
1: And the thing, too, going back to that last down where Jameis Winston and Scataboo ran into each other, you can tell Jameis was going through his progression of handing that ball off and turning around. But he, again, as a backup, probably doesn't know how Cam Scataboo liked that handoff in those type of situations and totally messed up.
0: Stout's first punt went 27 yards. He had a 78-yarder last week. Titans are coming after this. They barely get it off. Stout, it lands at the 46 for the... And now DK will pick it up and run it forward to the 47, maybe the 48. So the Titans are just short of midfield after all of that. And that's exactly what Robert Saleh was talking about. Flipping the field if you're Tommy Townsend. He struggled to do that week one. He's been brilliant at that the last couple of years. And that 51-yard punt that put the ball down at the 5. And then the Titans get a 3-and-out. Means the Titans get great field position now with a fresh set of downs.
1: And the best part I liked about that as well, too, Tim Ray DK had that ball bounce and looked like it was about to take a Giants bounce, and he ended up picking it up and running. Again, sometimes you just got to get back in there. I know he's had 2 fumbles this year, but that's a situation where he could have taken advantage if he wasn't tackled right there. But again, offensively, best field position, you got to get at least 2 first downs right here to put yourselves in a position to consider kicking the field goal.
0: Titans just 13 total yards through 2 drives. Cam Ward's 2 of 3 for 5 yards passing. Tony Pollard's run it 3 times for 8 yards. Ward is in shotgun. He has receivers to each side of the pattern. Pollard is in the backfield with him. Cam brings DK in motion, fakes the handoff, surveys, has time, throws off underneath. Pollard is tackled for a loss in the open field. It was Arvell Reese, the rookie drafted right after Carnell Tate, the next pick, also from Ohio State, 5th overall, and it's a tackle for loss. Titans will lose 2 yards on the play.
1: I thought there was a little bit of action over to the left side. You brought Tim Ray DK in motion, and he was over in the flats right there. Could have netted a little bit more yards right there on that particular pass.
0: 2nd and 12 now for the Titans, just outside the 45. They'll turn and hand it off. It's Tajay Spears trying to find running room and wiggles his way back to the original line of scrimmage, or just past it. Tremaine Edmonds on the tackle. It'll be 3rd and 9 for the Titans at their own 48-yard line.
1: And now you got Brian Burns and also Chauncey Golson coming in right now. This is a long down the distance right here. You give them time, Taylor, this weather isn't impossible. You can get some passes down the field. You just got to be careful with the ball and not put it in harm's way.
0: It's a sparse crowd at MetLife Stadium due to the weather today that scared off a lot of people. But there, people that are here are yelling at Cam Ward on a 3rd and 9. From his own 48, he takes a shotgun snap. He's facing pressure. He gets it out, and Calvin Ridley can't make the diving catch. He would have been short of the first down by 1 yard. It would have been a decision for Robert Saleh to make. But Ridley unable to make the grab, and Townsend will have to punt.
1: Yeah, it looked like Cam threw it just a little bit behind on his left arm as he was sliding into it. Again, catchable balls type of situation. Both wide receiver and quarterback got to be on the same page in this scenario. But again, field game is the name of the game today.
0: That's it. And if you're Tommy Townsend, go do the same thing you did last time. Pin the Giants deep. Morgan Cox snaps it back from the 48. Townsend tries to pin him deep again. Berrios waiting on it. Calls for it. Or no, he doesn't call for a fair catch. He makes the catch at the 10, and he dives forward almost to the 20-yard line. And with 1:10 to go in the first quarter, the Giants get the ball back on offense. Defense has done a pretty good job so far in this game. The Giants only have 65 total yards. Jameis Winston's 5 of 9 passing for 54 yards. The Giants' ground game only has 11 yards rushing so far in the game. But the Titans just unable to do anything offensively so far, Ramon.
1: I know. You got to play complimentary football in this league on days where the weather is a little nasty, man. But, again, to this defense, they've been stout up front, holding this Giants defense, you know, to a minimum on the ground. And that's where you put the ball in Jameis's hands. He might throw you one is the hope in these type of situations.
0: 3-0 Giants with 1:10 to go in the first quarter. And the Giants have it at their own 18-yard line. Winston under center, Ricard, the 300-pound fullback. Scadaboo is the 230-pound tailback. Scadaboo runs like a battering ram straight ahead over the 20 to the 21-yard line. And Cedric Gray makes the tackle. And they're exchanging pleasantries there at the 21-yard line after a gain of 4. Or 3, rather. It's 2nd and 7.
1: Cedric Gray with that tackle, man. Everybody got something dirty about their jobs. And it seems to me Cam Scadaboo lowered his head right there to kind of make contact on that particular play. Be fascinating to see how the league still allows him to, you know, I don't want to use the term battering ram with his helmet, but he lowered and threw it into Cedric Gray's chest there.
0: Approaching the end of the first quarter. 30 seconds left in it. 2nd and 7. Winston in shotgun. He fakes the handoff, surveys, has time, but now the pocket's collapsing, rolls to his right, takes on defenders, yeah. And he is dropped at the 19-yard line by Alante Taylor, Coffee County, Manchester, Tennessee, in his first year with the Titans. Makes the open field tackle on Winston. It's 3rd and 8.
1: Real good job right there by Jermaine Johnson, continuing the pressure. He actually got pushed by one of the Giants, the offensive lineman, into Jameis Winston right there that allowed him to flush out to his right, and there was Alante Taylor there for the tackle.
0: It is the end of the first quarter. The Giants lead the Titans in rainy, windy New York, 3-0.
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8: We bring you back to MetLife Stadium from the SeatGeek Broadcast Center. That last tackle Alante Taylor had on Jameis Winston for a loss of a yard does count as a Kroger sack for cash, and that means $100 to Second Harvest Food Bank. Every time the Titans sack the opposing team's quarterback, Kroger, the official tailgate headquarters of the Tennessee Titans. And here are the Giants backed up, third and eight on their own 20. Let's see if the Titans defense can bow up and get them off the field.
0: Now the Giants moving from left to right directly into the nor'easter, playing into the wind. Three receivers to the left, one to the right. Winston's in shotgun. Scataboo is to his right. Titans look like they're bringing pressure. Oh, Winston might have a free play here. Got him to go off sides, and he does get sacked back at the 13-yard line. But the Titans jumped early.
9: What number you got? 57. We're going to be third down.
0: Well, there you go.
9: Offside, jumping into the neutral zone, number 57 defense, 5-yard penalty, third down.
0: That's Jacob Martin called for it. Alan Eck thought his microphone was off when it was on, and he got all confused. But it is. It's a penalty on Martin. So instead of third and eight, it's third and three near the 25-yard line. Giants, the football is between the 24.

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1: DK makes the catch over his shoulder back at the 13-yard line. Turns around, heads back upfield over the 25, but three flags come in at the end of the play. That was a massive punt. Punted it. It was 68 yards. He had a 78-yarder last week. DK was able to make a nice over-the-shoulder Willie Mays style catch.
2: Yeah.
1: And turn around and get some yards out of it, but flags everywhere, and that's going to negate his return.
2: Yeah, I saw the tug at the end right there. A little bit as Giants defender was trying to separate himself. That got the number here, too. Just wait on the referee.
1: Mr. Eck wants to talk to every official about it.
3: There are two fouls during the return. Holding, number 41 of the receiving team, that penalty is declined. Holding, number 21 of the receiving team, that penalty will be enforced. Half the distance to go from the spot of the foul. First down.
1: So Titans will be backed up after Stout flips the field. One of six Baltimore Ravens that played for John Harbaugh that now is with the New York Giants. And he's off to a tremendous start in 2026. They'll put the ball down inside the Titans' own 10-yard line for a first and 10. Here with 13:38 to go in the second quarter, Giants lead the Titans 3-0. See if the Titans, now moving from right to left, can get going on offense. They just have 13 total yards. Ward is under center. Pollard's behind him. Here's Tony right at the Giants defenders. Tries to get outside. Can't. He is tackled right at the 10. Maybe got the 11, but that was it. Not much running room so far for Pollard in this game. Tony, 4 carries, 9 yards.
2: Taylor, you mentioned it on your intro to this game, man. These two teams have a lot of familiarity with one another, and you can see right now Denard Wilson, the defensive coordinator for the Giants, is almost baiting the Titans to say, hey, are you going to run the ball? They're essentially playing with a 5-man front right now to stop the run as the Titans are in 12 personnel.
1: Second and 9, Ward just over the 10-yard line. We'll take this snap from Austin Schlotman, and he'll inside handoff to Pollard. Pollard runs right and runs up past the 12 to the 13-yard line, so picks up 2-3 yards there. It'll be third down. Arvell Reese with another tackle. So we'll call it 3rd and 7 here, Ramon, at the Titans' own 13-yard line.
2: And Taylor, the thing about it, I'm okay with living this type of life right here. You got to hammer this ball down, and eventually you'll get one to crack if you continue to run the ball in these type of scenarios. You just can't get away from it or be afraid of it.
1: Can Cam use his legs here on the 3rd and 7? Been so good with them so far this season. Tajay Spears is in the game next to Ward, who's in shotgun. Ward takes the shotgun snap. Survey stands there, throws downfield, and it is incomplete. He had, on a transcontinental, he had Wandell Robinson open, but just overthrew him, and Javon Holland closed on the football. It's fourth down.
2: Heck of a throw, heck of an attempted catch, but I would say an even better breakup by Javon Holland, man. A safety right there, saw that route unfold.
1: Wow.
2: And he had it brought in, and just not enough of hand grip to bring that bad boy in. That's a rough one. Plenty of time for Cam on that particular play, too, with his protection. Set his feet, nice throw.
1: Four possessions, 4 3-and-outs for the Titans. Tommy Townsend has a 49-yard average, and he gets the football in his own end zone, kicks it away, and it's Berrios waiting on it at the 42-yard line. Takes it on the run and then is tackled at the 46-yard line in the open field there by Truman Jones. And so Jones tackles him. Giants will have good field position at their own 46-yard line, up 3-0 in the second quarter.
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4: Pinnacle sideline report time. Brad Hopkins, this defense has held its own. Offense can't get anything going in this weather.
5: Absolutely. Defense has done a great job of giving the ball back to the offense. Carmen Brasillo, the offensive line coach, is reminding them to stop shooting themselves in the foot, settle down, and commit themselves to the run.
4: Winston will hand it off, and running forward is Najee Harris. Harris, the six-year player out of Alabama, who came over from the Chargers in the offseason, takes it from the Giants 47 to the Titans 47, so it'll be second and four for the Giants here early in the second quarter.
6: Yeah, with Najee Harrison, you got to remind yourself, he is a former first rounder. Just because Cam's not in doesn't mean you take your foot off the gas and stopping and committing to stopping the run.
4: Harris followed Patrick Ricard on the last play. Harris is by himself in the backfield here on the second and four. They feed him again. He gets the first down run. He's inside the Titans 40 down to the 38-yard line. Amani Hooker on the tackle, but after, the Giants get a first down.
6: Nothing fancy about it, Taylor. Just downhill running, a dive play almost in a sense, watching him just find holes and navigate. Guys got to beat their man and get off and shed to make those tackles at the line of scrimmage.
4: So Harris, who has over 4,000 career rushing yards and 28 touchdowns, with a couple of good runs to start this drive. Giants first and 10 at the Titans 38. Harris for a third straight play right at the Titans defense. He gets over the 35 near the 33 before Jeffrey Simmons helps make the tackle. So four, close to five more yards on first down there.
6: Just have to be good in these type of situations. That's one of those fall asleep at the wheel type of moments where defensively you're expecting one guy. Like, no, Najee Harris is a big running back. He's not a breakaway speed type of guy. He's a hammer you each and every play type of back right there. And that's the reason they end up signing him this offseason.
4: Titans fumbled the opening kickoff. Giants scored on their a field goal on their second possession of the game, and they're driving here. A few minutes into the second quarter, Scataboo is back on a second and five. They hand it to him, and Scataboo bounces off of Titans, and he gets to the 30-yard line. It'll be third and short for the Giants from there.
6: A little bit of a pump fake action right there by Jameis Winston and a handoff to Cam Scataboo. Had him about 3 yards short right there, but he hit a spin move and got more yards after the fact.
4: Third and two for the Giants from the Titans' 30-yard line. Rainy, windy, chilly, East Rutherford, New Jersey at MetLife Stadium. Partial sellout, if you want to call it that, today, given the weather conditions. Winston, shotgun snap, tosses it to the left side, and diving for the first down is Tyrone Tracy Jr., the third-year man out of Purdue, the third different tailback we've seen in the game for the Giants. We thought it'd be ground and pound today for both teams, and that's what it's been so far.
6: A little bit of a pin and pull play right there, man. And again, you saw Cam Scatterbill get upset about coming off the field there, and he ended up getting Tyrone Tracy in for this type of play. He's a more sideways type of runner, and they gave it to him.
4: Titans have 13 rushing yards. Giants have 40. First and 10 for the Giants. From the Titans 27. It's Harris back in the game. He gets over the 25-yard line and down to the 22, maybe close to the 21. He's getting 5-6 yards on those first downs each time on this drive.
6: And Taylor, you mentioned that. That's where they got to win, those first and second downs. And right now they got a little bit of momentum. They're feeling good about having Najee Harris in the game. And again, you have to win right here at the point of attack. He jumped over the line of scrimmage right there to get more yards.
4: And it's now second and four from the Titans' 21-yard line. Harris stays in the game. Ricard is the fullback. Six plays, all runs so far in this drive. Here's play number seven. Simmons jumped the snap, and he's offsides. And it's going to be a first down for the Giants. They let the play go, but Simmons jumped into the neutral zone as that ball was being snapped.
6: It seems to me Jeffrey thinks he has a tail on the center right there, too, and just absolutely jumped the snap. Could have timed it up, and they're having a long conversation about this.
7: Offside, jumping into the neutral zone, number 98 defense. 5-yard penalty, results, first down.
4: He watched a replay of it on the big screen, and he disagrees. But the Giants are now in the red zone. 4 of 6 scoring touchdowns this season when they get inside the opposition's 20. Titans have to bow their neck here defensively and force a field goal try. Winston under center. He has Harris as the only back behind him. Tosses to him to the left. Following blocks. Gets around the edge. Gets over the 10. Dives inside the 7. It'll be first and goal for the Giants down at the 5-yard line.
6: They're keeping this Titans defense unbalanced right here. They've been downhill, downhill, up the middle, and they've thrown two of those quick pitches. And Najee Harris right there again, allowing his guys to get out in front of him. And that's where your smaller guys got to start making plays right there and not getting reached. Jacob Martin on that particular play got reached by the tackle, and you got to contain.
4: Harris with 11 yards to set up a first and goal from the Titans 5. Harris is out. Scatterbill back in. Scatterbill is at quarterback here. Takes the shotgun snap, tries the wildcat to the right side. He's behind the 10. He looks like he wants to throw. He's in trouble. They've got him pinned down, back behind the 10, and tackled at the 12. It was Keldrick Falk, the rookie out of Auburn, tackling Scatterbill. It looked like they wanted to set up a pass here, and Scatterbill had no one open. A disastrous play for the Giants. Titans will take it. Loss of 7.
6: As many Giants fans as they have, here you hear some boos coming down right now. It's just one of them situations where they got way too cute in a game where they're just winning a line of scrimmage, and we're appreciative of that.
4: Yes, 5th Titans tackle for loss. So now it's 2nd and goal, Giants. Back at the Titans' 12-yard line. And Winston will hand to Scatterbill running straight at the Titans. And he gets back inside the 10, down to the 8-yard line. So now 3rd and goal at the 8 after Jordan Elliott playing in his 100th career NFL game. Makes the tackle. You'll never understand that first down call the Giants made after being so successful running the football right at the Titans on this drive. But the Titans will take it. Now, can they get off the field and force a field goal try here on a 3rd and goal from the 8? It's a 10th play officially of the drive. All of the plays on the drive are Giants runs. Are they going to throw it here? Winston in shotgun. He is going to throw it. It's a short ball. It's caught by Neighbors.
8: Love that.
4: He had to go down to the ground to field it, and he's tackled behind the 8-yard line for another tackle for loss, and the Giants fans are booing the offense. Marcus Harris on the tackle. Titans are going to force a chip shot field goal try.
6: Again, Jesse, put him in motion right there and threw it short. Those passes that I feel like Jameis has had today, other than the broken play, have been a little bit underneath. Again, these guys right now, the quarterbacks, neither one of them are playing with a glove on. So I wonder how they'll approach that coming back out in the second half. But situation again, Titans defense, stand tall.
4: Dominic Spada made from 39 yards. This is going to be a 27-yard field goal try, and Spada knocks it straight through there. 4:49 to go in the first half. The Giants lead the Titans 6-0.
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4: That's Rhett Bryan, the executive producer of Titans Radio. Ramon Foster, Taylor Zarzer, Joseph Bonanno's back as our engineer. Will Bowling is up here as our game day host. Brad Hopkins is on the Pinnacle sidelines. Justin Hawkins is back in the studios in Nashville. Kevin Maloney's where I left him in Auburn doing the stats today. Jim DK waits on the kick in the end zone. He takes a touchback. Speaking of Mr. Hopkins, let's get a Pinnacle sideline report. And Hop, let's get this offense going.
5: Absolutely. Jackson Slater is in, filling in for Fernando Carmona. They're making these adjustments on the sideline, but they're giving up way too much penetration. Guys in the backfield is what's slowing down them being able to get the run game off the ground. Maybe stretching it to the edges, making the defensive line run sideline to sideline. They'll find a crease, but right now they need to stay committed to the run because anything downfield with this weather is just not going to happen.
6: And Hop, that's all I was going to ask you, man. This commitment to the run, you have to be comfortable in this situation, correct?
5: Absolutely. You got to stick with the jab, the jab, the jab. Then you come with the overhand right and put them on the turf. And those plays will happen.
6: That's what I was looking for.
4: Cam Ward is under center. Bunch formation. And he will fake the handoff to Spears. Tried to dump it off to Tajay. Tajay has to come back to the 30 to make the catch. There are flags down everywhere. It'll be a loss on the play of 2 yards. And flags on the field. So let's see what this is about.
6: Got a little love down there.
4: Is that what you would call that?
6: That's what I would.
4: Pete Skoronski, Dan Moore, Austin Schlotman. All the things to say to the Giants.
7: Pass interference, number 82, offense. 10-yard penalty. Replay, first down.
4: Daniel Bellinger, the former Giant who spent 4 years here, called for pass interference on offense.
6: The play was being set up as a tailback screen right there, and I'm guessing Bellinger got to blocking way before the ball was down the field. Again, it's one of those ticky-tack calls, right, Taylor, where you throw it behind the line of scrimmage and you hope that he's good. But that play was a little bit slow developing there.
4: He was grabbing Kayvon Thibodeau just as much as Thibodeau was grabbing him, but it's called first and 20 now for the Titans at their own 25. Ward is in shotgun by himself. Two receivers to his right, three to his left. Cam takes the shotgun snap, looks right, throws, and it's caught. Wandell Robinson makes the grab. That's 45 straight games with a catch. And does it in front of our Darius Washington. Robinson more than 90 catches each of the last 2 years playing for the Giants and Brian Daboll in this exact same offense. He picks up six, and it's now second and 14 for the Titans at their own 31-yard line. Ward still in shotgun, Spears to his left. Cam surveys. And with 3:50 to go in the first half, he takes the shotgun snap. Goes right, throws a one-on-one ball, and it's over the head of his intended target, Carnell Tate. Tate running stride for stride there with Greg Newsom the second. It's third and 14.
6: Yeah, Cam's trying to make something happen with his guy down the field, man. It's one of those plays where you had Greg Newsom, again, pushing the rookie out of bounds right there more than anything, and the refs letting it go, letting it play. I did think in that situation with too high, they would have put the ball on the ground again as far as running it, but you got to get some of these yards and down the field.
4: Titans operating at their own 31-yard line. Need to get to the 45 to move the chains. 3:45 to go, first half, trailing 6-0. Ward takes the shotgun snap, drifts back, moving his feet, dumps it off to Bellinger underneath. Bellinger trying to make a move, dives over the 40, up to the 41. So he gets 10 yards, but he needed 14. Arvell Reese on the tackle, and here comes Tommy Townsend again.
6: Good patience by Cam in the pocket right there. Again, if you don't have that OPI right there, you have your chance. You give yourself a first down in that scenario. I actually thought that ball was a little bit closer to the first down marker than where the referee put it at.
4: Townsend punting for the fifth time today. And it's Braxton Berrios waiting for him at his own 10-yard line. Morgan Cox in his 253rd game snaps it back to Townsend. Townsend gets it off. It's a wobbler that bounces in front of Berrios. It takes a Titans bounce over the 15-yard line, and it'll be downed at the 14. That's a 45-yard punt, no return. 2:51 to go. Here in the first half, Giants up 6-0 on the Titans.
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10: 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As the Giants have it first and 10 at their own 14, Ramon Foster just manifested this while we were in break. We need a Titans defensive turnover right here. That would be a little more like what the doctor ordered.
4: It has come close a couple of times so far in this game, Rhett, where the Titans have had their hands on the football. Jeff Simmons, by the way, already with 6 tackles and 2 tackles for loss, including a sack in this game. He certainly has done his part. First and 10, Giants at their own 14-yard line. Winston is under center. Winston turns and hands to Scataboo. He runs right up the Titans and gets over the 15 and gets forward to the 20, but flags come in at the end of the play. Here's Allen Eck.
18: Holding. 72 offense.
4: Yeah.
18: Half the distance to the goal. Replay, first down.
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4: Jermaine Illuminor, in his 10th year from Texas A&M, who came over from Las Vegas, used to be with the Ravens and Coach Harbaugh. You know, the right tackle. They'll penalize him 7 yards, half the distance to the goal. So it's first and 17 now for the Giants, back at their own 7-yard line. Scataboo standing at the goal line, 7 yards behind Winston, under center, turn. Scataboo, right side, bottled up in the backfield. Tackle for loss again, and they lasso him down at the 4. John Franklin Myers on the stop.
6: He picked up Scataboo like he was throwing a bale of hay or something right there, man, and twisted him on the ground. That's a strong man right there. That's not a little running back, man.
4: That is the 7th tackle for loss for the Titans defense so far in this game. Yeah, you're right. He's not. He is not a little guy at all. He's listed, Scataboo, 5'11", 215. Looks like he's even bigger than that. It is the 2-minute warning now to be 2nd and long for the Giants at their own 6-yard line, up 6-0.
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19: From MetLife Stadium, the Titans trail the Giants 6-0. Just ahead, stats, scores, Foster's Focus with Ramon Foster on Titans Radio's Halftime Report, powered by the Tennessee Lottery, that happens in a few minutes. And this wind and rain, this nor'easter, you realize what this is made up of? It's that high-pressure dome that was sitting over us, cooking us in the month of September, that went out to the ocean and came back in.
4: It's a perfect storm, right?
19: Got it.
4: Featured up here in the Northeast years ago. Great movie. Not a lot of fun to live in it, though. 2nd and 18 for the Giants at their own 6-yard line. 2-minute warning. Out of that, Winston in shotgun as Scataboo to his left. Titans have all 3 of their timeouts left. Winston takes the shotgun snap, hands to Scataboo, runs right at the Titans. Doesn't get much. Right at the line of scrimmage. Might have lost a yard. Let's see where they spot it. The Titans, middle interior of their defensive line, swarmed to the football, and they call timeout with 1:54 to go in the half. It'll be third and 17 for the Giants at their own 7-yard line. Let's get another Pinnacle sideline report from Brad Hopkins. The defense has done their job in this game. Giants only have 98 total yards in the first half.
5: What this weather has done, Taylor, is made the Giants' offense one-dimensional. So trying to go for it through the air on second and 18 seems like irrelevant right now. They're trying to get the run game going, but with the gap integrity for the Titans' defense, there's nothing giving up. They're doing a great job getting the offense off.
4: But if you're the Giants, Brad, why be aggressive? The Titans don't have a first down, and they have 32 total yards in the game. Let's see if they get another chance after this third and 17. Winston in shotgun, takes the snap. He's in his own end zone. He surveys. He dumps it off. Scadaboo underneath. Scadaboo is tackled over the 10-yard line. It set up a fourth down. Marcus Harris with a very nice open field tackle on Scadaboo to force another Giants punt.
6: Real good job by the defense right there, continuing pressure right there. He's playing too high. It looked like Malik Nabers has something down the field, but when you're taking the ball and dropping back.
4: Timeout. It's another timeout called by the Titans.
6: When you're dropping back in your end zone, you got to get rid of the ball as that pressure is getting tight on Jameis Winston right there for a dump off.
4: 1:34 to go in the half. Titans have one timeout left. It'll be 4th and 11 for the Giants at their own 13-yard line. And Jordan Stout, who's flipped the field a couple of times, in there to punt for the Giants, and Chim Dike waiting on it. Chim, of course, had two punt returns for touchdowns last year that helped him be a special teams All-Pro. What a time to get his first one in 2026. Stout takes the snap in the end zone. They almost got it. He might have been partially blocked on a bounce. It's DK at the 35. He tries to get the sideline, 40, 45, and he's out of bounds, just shy of midfield. So the Titans have outstanding field position, 1:24 left on the clock, and one timeout to work with, and just over 50 yards to go, 53 yards, in fact.
6: And real good job right there by Truman Jones as well. He's gotten close 2 weeks in a row of getting his hand on a ball on this punt block team right here, man. But again, as you said, Taylor, good job to a really good field position right here on the 47.
4: That's it. Need a really good first down play. Titans haven't converted a first down yet in this game. Ward in shotgun, takes the snap. Spears back there with him, throws near side. Wandale Robinson makes the catch and has the first down. He gets into Giants territory and steps out of bounds inside the 40, down near the 37-yard line. There you go, 16-yard completion. And a Titans first down.
6: Just a real good quick out right there by Wandale, man, as he working on the backup Washington and got down the sideline as he attempted to deflect the ball. And that was a little bit of run after catch there. Good job.
4: Washington went for the pick six. Ward threw a seed right to Robinson to get the ball down to the Giants 37. Ward takes a shotgun snap, throws downfield, wide open. Wandale Robinson dives to the end zone. There are flags down. Robinson with the catch inside the 10, but what is this about? Why was he so open?
0: Pass interference, offense number 5, 10-yard penalty, replay, first down.
4: Well,
6: a little bit of a rub route right here. That'll do it right there, Taylor.
4: Alec Iomanner on a rub route gets called for the pick. Trying to set up Robinson, and he did. He ran right into Ardarius Washington, and that's why Robinson was so wide open. So that negates what could have been a touchdown or at minimum a first and goal. Instead, it's first and 20 for the Titans, operating from the Giants' 47-yard line. Ward and shotgun has two receivers to each side of the pattern here, and Tajay Spears is in the backfield with him. Cam throws. It's a slant. Carnell Tate makes the diving catch and gets down to the 41-yard line. It's a pickup of 6 on first down, 2nd and 14. 1 minute left in the half. Clock running. Titans have one timeout. Cam quickly takes the shotgun snap. Looks left. He's pressured. Tries to throw it away and does. That is very fortunate because he was about to go down to the ground and get sacked. and somehow wrestled himself away from Brian Burns.
7: On the line of scrimmage, no intentional grounding.
6: Yep.
4: No intentional grounding. Cam got it past the line of scrimmage, so it's now 3rd and 14 for the Titans at the Giants' 41-yard line.
6: The left side of this offensive line has to know in these type of situations. They're only rushing forward. They're going to run games right here. They ended up running a TE on that particular play, a tackle end around, and Brian Burns got home right there in the backfield. Peter Skoronski and Dan Moore got to be better in that protection.
4: 50 seconds to go in the half. 3rd and 14, Titans from the Giants' 41. Ward, shotgun, throws, a laser, almost intercepted. Tried to get it to Gunnar Helm and squeeze it in there, and he's lucky to see another play. Tremaine Edmonds stepped in front of the football, and it went to the ground, so it's 4th down. And it's Joey Sly coming onto the field to attempt a lengthy field goal try. This will be 59 yards. Sly, of course, made 9 over 50 yards last year, which is a franchise record. His career long is 63. It's one of the best long-distance kickers in the National Football League. Cox to snap it, Townsend to hold it. Sly lets it fly, and he just barely hooked it to the left. It had enough distance, but he pulled it just barely. And with 41 seconds to go in the half, now the Giants have it near midfield.
6: Not a bad decision right there. Again, he's got the leg for it. And again, Taylor, you mentioned, I'm talking about just barely missed the left pylon right there. About 6 inches outside to the left right there. Leg is there. Not mad at the decision. This is where, again, you rely on your defense to get them out of this scenario.
4: 6-0 Giants, 41 seconds to go in the half. They have all three of their timeouts, and they have the ball at their own 49-yard line. The wind has not been as much of a factor in the last 10 minutes or so. We'll see if it freshens here for Winston, who's in shotgun. Takes the snap, looks left, pumps, and then throws, and Scadaboo drops it. 3 times Winston thought about getting rid of it before throwing it. Pressure in his face coming from John Franklin Myers that time. 2nd and 10, clock stops, 36 seconds left.
6: You're talking about Jameis pumping the ball right there. This is a unique situation for him, man. This is Jackson Dart's team, and I'm sure Jameis is here in a great support way as a backup quarterback, and now he's being asked to make these type of plays. He hadn't seen real action in a while, and this is unique for him.
4: Winston in shotgun on a 2nd and 10 from his own 49-yard line. Receivers to each side of the pattern. In shotgun, he throws near side to the ground. Goes Isaiah Likely, who makes the catch in Titans territory. No, they say he dropped it. Incomplete. 32 seconds left in the half. It'll be 3rd and 10.
6: Good job by Cody Barden right there. Being able to be step for step right there with Isaiah Likely to get that ball out. May have been a little bit underthrown, but again, for a guy that's got to be good in space like Cody Barden, he was Johnny on the spot.
4: And the Titans get off the field again on a 3rd and 10 for the Giants at their own 49. Scadaboo in the backfield with Winston, who's in shotgun. Giants are 2 for 8 on 3rd down today. Winston takes a shotgun snap, throws. Malik Nabers makes the catch in the middle of the field, and he has a right at the 1st down marker at the 41-yard line. Alante Taylor chased him all over the field to make the tackle. And with 23 seconds to go in the half, timeout Giants. Alante Taylor is still on the ground at the 41-yard line. Nabers on a slant, able to get 10 yards as Taylor makes a sliding catch, a tackle rather. And Alante being tended to.
6: Looked like one of those plays right there where he ended up getting either his stomach or somewhere around his midsection caught underneath the cleat. As you mentioned a second ago, this turf is slippery, and he kind of got dragged right there making that tackle on top of Malik Nabers' cleats and feet there.
4: Instead of a Giants timeout, it'll be charged as a Titans timeout since it's an injury timeout. Alante in his 5th year out of Manchester, Tennessee. Of course, played for the Vols 4 years with the New Orleans Saints. At least 11 passes defended, one of two in the National Football League to do that. Every year he had at least 11. He had 16 2 years ago. Taylor is walking to the sideline without anyone's help, so that's a good sign. But off the field here on what is now a 1st and 10 for the Giants from the Titans' 41-yard line. Giants have all three of their timeouts. Winston's in shotgun. Scadaboo is in the backfield with him. Jameis takes the shotgun snap, surveys, throws across the middle, and it is caught inside the 35 down to the 33. Darnell Mooney in front of Anthony Hill, and the Giants will call timeout with 17 seconds left in the half. So Giants threatening again, already up 6-0. They've kicked two field goals. The Titans have gotten into Giants territory but missed their field goal try in the last possession.
6: They have. You can tell they're trying to set themselves up to chip away at yards. As Titans are somewhat playing safe and allowing stuff underneath right here, this is where they're trying to get out with 6 points. Plus they get, with 3 points, and plus they get the ball after half as well. Got to get your hands up if you're not getting to Jameis, because he is getting the ball out just as the rush is getting home to him.
4: Dominic Zvada kicked a 52-yarder last week against the Rams. His collegiate best was 56 at Michigan. They're already in his range. 19 seconds on the clock. They put a couple back on. They'll run it with Scadaboo right at the Titans, and he gets over the 30-yard line down to the 29. And John Harbaugh will call another timeout as Jeffrey Simmons makes the tackle. 13 seconds left in the half, and the Giants have one timeout left. Titans defense has been terrific in these conditions, giving up 122 total yards. Jameis Winston is 9 of 15 passing for 77 yards. But the Titans' inability to do anything offensively has been the story. One first down, 0 for 6 on third downs, and just 54 total yards. In these nor'easter conditions with lots of wind and rain dumping New Jersey with precipitation since yesterday.
6: And here at this part of the field at the 29-yard line for the Giants, you got to be shot aware right here. They may attempt to take a shot towards the end zone because they still got the clock and the timeout remaining.
4: First and 10 Giants at the Titans' 29-yard line. Winston instead hands to Scadaboo. Scadaboo dancing, trying to get it outside. Stiff arms a Titan, gets near the 20 down to the 21-yard line. And the Giants will call timeout with 3 seconds left on the clock. Amani Hooker eventually made the tackle on Scadaboo, who was able to get free there and pick up 8 yards on the play. And now this will be the last play of the first half. It'll be about a 38-39-yard attempt for Zvada, who is 2 for 2 today and 4 for 4 on the year. See if the Titans can bow their neck on special teams. Jeffrey Simmons is out there in the middle of this field goal block defense for the Titans. Ben Mann to snap it, Jordan Stout to hold it, and now Zvada trying to make his third field goal of the first half from 39 yards away. Snap back, hold down, kick is up, and it is good. The New York Giants lead the Tennessee Titans 9-0 at halftime.
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4: We begin in Buffalo. Chargers 10, Bills 10. The Bills fumbled on the first play. Keaton Mitchell turned that into a Chargers touchdown. Josh Allen ran it in for a one-yard TD right before halftime to tie it. Browns 10, Panthers nothing. Deshaun Watson found Harold Fannin for a two-yard touchdown connection right before halftime. Lions 10, Jets 7. Kenyon Sadiq had a 24-yard touchdown catch from Geno Smith. Amon-Ra St. Brown gave Detroit the lead with 1:36 to go in the second with a four-yard touchdown. Colts 13, Texans 7. Daniel Jones threw a six-yard touchdown pass to Keenan Allen. Houston got on the board with a Foster Moreau touchdown catch. Jaguars 14, Patriots 3. Trevor Lawrence has touchdowns to Josh Cameron and Jacoby Myers. Travis Hunter had an interception, his first of his career, on Drake May. Chiefs 14, Dolphins 7. Kenneth Walker has a touchdown run and catch. Ollie Gordon ran it in from 3 yards out for Miami. Steelers 17, Bengals 17. Two quarterbacks have two touchdowns. Aaron Rodgers to Roman Wilson and Ben Skowronek, Joe Burrow to Jamar Chase and T. Higgins. And the Commanders lead the Seahawks 14-7. Marcus Mariota has two touchdown passes, including one to former Titan Treylon Burks. The Cardinals head to San Francisco to take on the Niners later today. San Fran is the only team to win each of its first two games by 20-plus points in the NFL this year. 2-0 Minnesota travels to Tampa to take on the 0-2 Bucks. Kyler Murray has cleared concussion protocol and will make his second career start for the Vikings. In Brazil, the Ravens take on the Cowboys. It's the NFL's first game in Rio de Janeiro, Brazil, played at the Maracanã. The Raiders visit the Saints as Tyler Shuck is the first Saints quarterback to lead the NFL in passing through 2 weeks since Archie Manning did it in 1979. And in Denver, the Broncos host the Rams on Sunday Night Football. Bo Nix led his 11th career game-winning drive last week. That's the most of the NFL since 2024. Here in Jersey, though, it's Giants 9, Titans nothing.
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19: 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The Tennessee Education Lottery, proud to have raised over $8 billion for education in Tennessee. You can go to a retailer and get instant games and match games to your heart's desire. The Giants lead the Tennessee Titans at the half, 9-0. Time for Foster's Focus with Ramon Foster. And Ramon, this is the stats are going to tell a lot different story. They trail by more than just a score at 9-0. The Titans' defense, to Taylor Zarzer's point as he wrapped up the first half, the Titans' defense has done their part, but the offense has not been able to accumulate anything and get things going.
6: Absolutely not. This is where at halftime you do have to have conversations about what your next game plan is. I know the elements are part of this, but here's where communication, do you go light box by, three wide receivers to try to set yourself up to where you can just hand the ball off against the lighter box and find those answers on the ground. As you mentioned, the yards tell the story here. It hadn't been much. You're 0 for 6 on third down as well. It needs to be a continuation of offense because, again, there's only so much the defense can do in these type of situations where they're giving you the ball in good situations. Or the other storyline on this one, too, is the penalties that kind of sets you back from time to time as well. This is where those opportunities have to be discussed, and you just got to get real about what adjustments you need to make at halftime.
19: 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And at the half, the Titans trail the New York Giants 9-0.
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19: Week 3 of the National Football League schedule for the Tennessee Titans. They are on the road here at MetLife Stadium in East Rutherford, New Jersey. They trail the New York Giants 9-0 currently. Some of the stats from the first half, 9-0 is what you need to know. But really, on offense, the Titans 54 yards total offense, 0-6 on third down. Just 17 offensive plays run to the Giants, 37 plays run. They trail in time of possession 20-11 to 9-49. Cam Ward 7 of 13, 41 yards. Tony Pollard, 5 for 11. Wandale Robinson, 3 for 23. Jeffrey Simmons leads with 7 tackles and 1 of 2 quarterback sacks this defense has gotten. The Titans' third quarter is about to begin, and the third quarter action is fueled by Citgo. Here's a club you'll want to get into. 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The Giants won the toss. They elected to defer their option to this the second half, so New York gets the ball to start the third quarter. And here to call it again, Taylor Zarzer and Ramon Foster.
4: Ramon, the bad news are the stats that Rhett just gave you on the Titans offense. The good news is they're not out of this football game. It's 9-0. Go get a defensive stop, get the football, and then get to work offensively.
6: It is. There are so many adjustments that can be made here in this second half, and specifically offensively. You got to get to a step. You ask yourself, do you want to fight City Hall, or do you want to lighten this box up and go outside and figure out different pathways to getting points, man? And the side of it to me is somebody stepping up in one of these units. It might have to be a defensive win today, Taylor, where it's a pick six and you set this group up. I'm not opposed to any of those options, but yards have to be had in the second half.
4: Joey Sly ready to kick things off here in the third quarter as the Giants get ready to return it. Sly to kick it from the 35. It's Braxton Berrios and Tyrone Tracy Jr. that are waiting for the football. Sly kicks it to Berrios at the goal line. He takes it from there. He gets up to the 20, 25, 30, and tackled at the 30-yard line by Cedric Gray. And so Jameis Winston and the Giants offense will come back out there. Jameis, 9 of 15, passing in the first half for 77 yards. Najee Harris ran it 5 times for 36 yards. Cam Scataboo, 13 carries, 18 yards in the first half. And now Winston will operate under center here to get things going in quarter number 3. Winston, Ricard the fullback, it's Scataboo the tailback. Scataboo trying to break it to the outside, stiff arms a defender and goes 10, fumbles the football out of bounds. Cordell Flott was running with Scataboo that entirety of that play. And Scataboo stiff-armed Flott and then fumbled the ball, but fumbled it out of bounds. And so it'll be a first down for the Giants. It looked like at the end of the play, there was a forced fumble, and it was Kevin Winston Jr. that forced it. But it's a 10-yard run for Scadaboo. First and 10 for the Giants. Scadaboo runs right at the Titans, bounces off of a Titan, but then doesn't and goes forward for about a half a yard. Doesn't get much. Cedric Gray was in the backfield again. It'll be second down and long for the Giants.
6: Yes, they were. Like they were trying to do an inside trap play right there by a line, the Titans defensive line, to get upfield. And Cedric Gray, keying diagnosed right there, was downhill to meet Cam Scadaboo in the hole. Good tackle. Good job right there.
4: And now the Giants have a second and 9 at their own 41-yard line. Najee Harris in the backfield. Winston under center. Fakes the handoff to Najee. Turns. Looks. Under pressure. Breaks one tackle. Wants to get rid of it. He eludes a tackler. Dives forward for a first down. Winston was trapped in the backfield but made a little shimmy on Anthony Hill Jr. And Jameis Winston runs for a first down into Titans territory.
6: That's one of those ones you got to have in the end zone. I mean, in the backfield, you had him dead to rights as far as Jermaine Johnson, and he gets out of the pocket, and this is where Jameis will scare you. He gets to start shaking guys and thinking he's an athlete. You got to punish him in those moments, and I know he's a quarterback and they're protected, but you can't allow those type of yards from him.
4: It was a 15-yard run for the 32-year-old quarterback down into the 44-yard line of the Titans. Najee Harris runs right at Tennessee and gets about a yard on first and 10. Middle of the Titans'

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1: Second and 13 for the Giants at the Titans 47-yard line. Winston takes the shotgun snap, looks right, dumps it off to Scadaboo out of the backfield, makes the catch at the 45, and Alonte Taylor pushes him out of bounds into the Titans bench almost immediately. It'll be third and long.
2: It was a real good job right there. Jeffrey Simmons takes off his elbow brace right now as it seems to be getting pulled. It seems to me he's been having a whole lot of interaction right now with their Giants center, John Michael Smith, as they've just been going back and forth as he's complaining about getting him getting help, basically, on this play.
1: Third and 11 after Winston completed a one-yard pass to Scadaboo. Giants operate at the Titans' 46-yard line. 3.5 minutes into the third quarter, Giants are up 9-0. Winston takes the shotgun snap. Titans coming after Winston. He throws downfield and finds a window and throws a dart for a first down down to the Titans' 32-yard line. It was caught by Darnell Mooney in front of Cordell Flott. Mooney came over from the Falcons. Flott, who played for the Giants last year, now a Titan, gives up the first down completion.
2: And that's one of those unfortunate completions right there. As Cordell Flott was right on Mooney in that particular play, just didn't get his hands in front of it and break that pass up.
1: It's a 13-yard completion from Winston to Mooney in his first and 10 Giants at the Titans 32. Winston fakes the Scadaboo, throws wide open target inside the 25 and turning towards a first down. Anthony Hill Jr. makes the tackle on Malachi Fields, a rookie out of Notre Dame. It's another first down for New York.
2: Nothing about the Giants' offense is going to be long at the land. Jameis Winston is getting the ball and just playing pitch and catch with his receivers right now as they've somewhat softened up this Titans defense.
1: Yeah, Winston, 12 of 18 passing for 103 yards in the game, and first and 10 for the Giants now at the Titans 21. Winston under center, gives to Scadaboo. Scadaboo right at the Titans, inside the 10. It'll be first and goal for the Giants, down at the 9. Amani Hooker saved the touchdown.
2: Yes, he did. Downhill, you see at the break of that play right there, as Cam Scadaboo was downhill to his left and cut right as Jeffrey Simmons was being double-teamed, and there was his hole. Linebacker's got to feel it, and the back end of the secondary got to be good, too, when you see him in a single-back formation.
1: First and goal, New York. On the opening drive of the second half, 9:30 to go in the third quarter, and the Giants are up 9-0. Winston under center with Scadaboo behind him. Will hand it to Scadaboo, trying the left side, trying to get the edge, breaks a tackle inside the 5 and dives down inside the 3. Winston on the tackle. Cam Scadaboo runs like Larry Zonka.
2: Yes,
1: he plays for the Miami Dolphins and for the New York Giants briefly, and he just trucks defenders. He's so violent running downhill, picking up 6, maybe 7 yards on first down. It'll be second and goal just outside the 2 for the Giants on what is the 10th play of the opening drive of the second half. Giants break the huddle. Winston under center. Scadaboo behind him. And it's Scadaboo right at the Titans' front. Flags on the field as he stopped at the 2-yard line for no gain. Yeah. And I believe this will be an illegal shift.
3: Illegal shift. Offense. 2 men in motion. Both did not get set prior to the snap. 5-yard penalty. Second down.
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1: So the Giants with a self-inflicted penalty will move it back to the 7-yard line. So it's second and goal for New York from there. Leading 9-0, 8:30 to go in the third quarter. Titans haven't had the football yet in the second half.
2: That's where you got to be good against Isaiah Likely right here, man. Big target and all quarterbacks like this guy.
1: Winston's in shotgun. He has Najee Harris to his right. Tosses it to him. Harris trying to get outside. He cannot. Swarmed by Titans. Amani Hooker and friends there to make the tackle at the 8-yard line. There's another flag down on the play.
3: Hold.

0: 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Replay. Second down.
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2: You need a throat lozenge for all these reads you're doing? I love
1: good.
2: It.
1: Rocky's doing well today.
2: He is. Jermaine Illuminor again with the holding penalty. So now second and goal from the 17-yard line for the Giants. Going the wrong direction. They had it down to the 2. And now they're at the 17. Titans trying to limit the Giants to a field goal try here, or maybe even force a turnover. Winston's alone in his backfield on this second and goal from the 17. Takes the shotgun snap, facing some pressure, steps up, and throws on the run, and it's incomplete. Threw it, intended it for Isaiah Likely, but threw it over his head in the end zone. There was pressure by Solomon Thomas that time, and it'll be third and goal, New York. At the Titans 17-yard line.
3: If you can see Jeffrey Simmons just talking to the head referee about getting a call as far as holding goes, he feels like they are harassing him. They had a little bit of a TE twist up the middle, and Solomon ended up getting that pressure to flush Jameis out and make him throw the ball away.
2: Can the Titans get off the field here on this third down? Winston's in shotgun, Scataboo to his left. Winston takes the shotgun snap, hands it to Scataboo, runs right at the Titans, tries to get the edge. He's hit at the 11 and dropped there. It'll be fourth and goal from the 11 after Cody Barton makes the tackle and forces another Giants field goal attempt.
3: Good series again by this Titans defense, and I know they were helped out by penalties, but that's a part of it as well, as this Giants offense attempted to get to the line of scrimmage and snap it fast, had an illegal shift. Then there's a holding call as well. Long drive for this defense, but 3 points is what you're looking for in these moments. Two touchdowns. The Titans offense have to put themselves in a position where they get 6+1 on this next drive.
2: It'll be a 35-yard field goal attempt for Dominic Zvada. He's 3-for-3 today, 5-for-5 on the season. This one is up, and this one is good. The Giants lead the Titans 12-0, 6:56 to go, third quarter.
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4: Zvada to kick off to Chim Dike, who waits at his one-yard line. Giants lead the Titans 12-0. 6:56 to go in the third quarter. Cam Ward has not had the football yet in this half. DK catches it at the 5 to the 10, 15, 20, near side 25, out of bounds at the 26-yard line. Pinnacle sideline report, Brad Hopkins, activate this offense.
5: Listen, the Titans offense is trying to stay warm on the wrong spot. They're doing it on these benches. They need to do it on the football field. No completions on third down is what's making them lose the time of possession. The Giants have just been able to kind of methodically walk up and down the field, establishing their run game. Let's see, Taylor, if the Titans can stay on the football field for more than three plays.
4: Yeah, they really do. They need to extend the drive here, the length of the field. Starting at their own 25-yard line, Ward is under center. Tony Pollard is behind him. On this first down and 10. This is Pollard running right side into the Giants secondary over the 30. The 33-yard line, Tremaine Edmonds the tackle, but a nice physical downhill run on first down.
6: Yes, it was, man. Cam Ward under center right there with a handoff to Tony Pollard, and he had momentum. The Giants also brought their safety down, and he missed the tackle. Extra yards for Tony.
4: 9 yards for Pollard, his longest run of the game. It's second down and 1. And it's Pollard again, middle of the Giants defense. He goes behind left guard, and he gets near the 40-yard line. Arvell Reese on the tackle, 6 more, and a Titans first down.
6: Taylor, I think you can hear the adjustment here that this offense has made. We can hear it from the audio. Cam is going opposite. He's checking at the line of scrimmage as well. Seemed to me that they figured out where the strengths and weaknesses of this offense is, and they're attempting to run the ball and take advantage of it.
4: First and 10, Titans now at their own 40-yard line. Again, Cam is under center. Titans in all white, moving from right to left. Pollard for a third straight play, trying to find something, runs right behind Austin Schlotman, gets up to the 43, and that's about it. Gets 3 yards on first down. It'll be second down and 7.
6: Nothing wrong with that at all, Taylor. Again, they found a soft spot that they feel like is good enough for them, and they're attacking it right now. Cam seeing if it's good, they're going with it. If not, you hear him checking out of it as well.
4: Second and 7. Giants are late to make substitutions onto the field. Helm was at fullback. He's now lined up at tight end. Pollard, the lone back, on a second down and 6.
6: Alert.
4: Cam, as you hear Ramon say, yelling alert, alert. Play clock down to 4. Here's Pollard for a 4th straight play. Running right at the Giants. Gets over the 45-yard line to the 46. He'll pick up 2 more yards. It'll be 3rd down and 4 for Tennessee near midfield.
6: Real good spot to be again. 3rd and 4, Taylor. This is what you practice throughout the week, man. Situational football in these situations right here. They got some big boys up the middle. They attempted to run that ball with a dive again. But this is a scenario that you can make.
4: Titans are 0 for 6 on third down today. Feels like a big moment to get some momentum going. Ward is in shotgun. Spears to his left. 2 receivers to each side of the pattern. 4:30 to go in the third quarter, down 12-0. Pete takes the shotgun snap, looks right, throws, and it is caught. First down ball. Cam to Carnell Tate. Into Giants territory at their 48-yard line.
6: And again, not just a good throw right there, man, but a daggone good throw, man, as Carnell had 2 guys on him, had a corner and a safety, and threaded the needle with that particular pass right there. Nice first catch for Carnell.
4: That's a 6-yard completion. This is the best drive of the day. First conversion on a third down of the game, and it gives the Titans new life in Giants territory. Ward is under center.
6: Alert, alert.
4: Pollard is behind him. Receivers each side of the pattern. Fake to Tony. Play action. Cam puts his feet down. Cam. Carnell inside the 30. Down to the 29. A laser to Tate in front of Tennessee Vol Colton Hood, the defensive back for the Giants. And it's another big gainer. That's 19 yards.
6: Nice read right there by Carnell Tate. Man, he saw, as you said a second ago, Colton Hood bailing on that one, and he put his foot in the ground and came back for that ball. And again, at the second level for this Giants defense, you see these linebackers sucking up right now on that run action.
4: Titans are down to the Giants' 28-yard line where it's a first and 10. Alert, alert, alert. On every play, you hear Cam saying it. He's going to turn, fake the handoff to Pollard. He's surveying. He's dancing. He's going to jump it off to Pollard at the last minute inside the 25. Down to the 24-yard line, Arvell Reese on the tackle. Cam acted like he didn't even have the ball there. He just put it down to his side, confusing the Giants' defense, and then he just dumped it off to Pollard at the last minute, and it'll pick up 4 yards.
6: I don't know if it was cool or cute, but I'm going to lean back on this wall right now because I thought the play was done, and he just dumped it off.
4: That was like Ken Stabler statuesque sort of stuff in the backfield there. Second and 6 now. And inside draw play to Pollard. 20, 15. And he's tackled inside the 15 at the 13, down near the 12-yard line. Great job by Ward taking the shotgun snap and handing it to Pollard for another big gainer. Drew Phillips saved a touchdown. The Titans have more yards on this drive than they had in the entire first half.
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4: There is a whistle here.
7: The offense substituted by rule of defense must be given an opportunity to match up. There was no play.
4: Okay.
7: First down.
4: All right.
6: That's on the referees, though, Taylor. They're the ones supposed to stand over the ball if they see late substitutions happening like that. Like Cam and this offense are ready to go. You can't stop momentum there.
4: Brian Daboll, the offensive coordinator of the Titans, former head coach of the Giants in this building, has some rhythm going on this drive. It's a first and 10 for the Titans down at the Giants' 12-yard line. Cam's in shotgun, Pollard to his left, receivers to each side of the pattern, but here comes Tate in motion from the bottom to the top. It's Pollard who gets the inside handoff over the 10.
6: Pushes
4: down inside to the 7. It's 5 more yards for the Titans there on first down. It'll be second down and 5.
6: Taylor, back-to-back runs right there. First play, 2 plays ago, Peter Skoronski pulled on the power play inside. This play right here, they pulled Dan Moore, the left tackle, on the lead block as well for Tony Pollard. And you see those guys up front just pushing the pile.
4: If you get an inch past the yard line, they give you the next yard in terms of how many yards they give you. So it's second and 4, not second and 5. And they say it's at the 6-yard line, even though the ball is closer to touching the 7. Ward in shotgun. Fakes to Pollard, throws, almost intercepted. Miscommunication with Wandell Robinson, and it was almost a disastrous pick interception. Drew Phillips had both hands on the ball, but fortunately, it went to the ground.
6: I'll be honest, this is one of those plays right there. As Cam's a young guy. You saw him signal to Wandell right there on that side as he tried to attempt to do a rub route on that particular route, and they just miscommunicated. A veteran cornerback is going to see that and know something is coming his way.
4: Rhett Bryan said you need 6 here. Well, it's 3rd and 5 for the Titans at the 7-yard line. MetLife Stadium yelling at Cam Ward in shotgun formation. Spears to his right. Cam takes the shotgun snap, looks left, still looking, throws to the end zone, incomplete. Carnell Tate was open, but he overshot him. It's 4th down.
6: Too much air underneath that one, man. He probably could have actually taken off as well. What we got?
4: The offense is staying on the field is what we got. It's 4th and 5 at the 7. Joey Sly is still on the sideline. It's a 12-0 game here in East Rutherford, New Jersey, and the Titans leave the field goal team on the sideline. It's the 12th play of the drive.
6: More than anything, Taylor, you just need 5 here.
4: Cam's in shotgun. Pollard to his left. 2 receivers to each side of the pattern. Ward takes the shotgun snap, looking left, rolling against his body, throws, end zone incomplete. It's out of the back of the end zone. It's a turnover on downs. The Titans drive all the way down the field, 12 plays, 68 yards in 5 minutes and 40 seconds, but don't get any points. They still trail 12-0.
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4: With 1:05 to go in the third quarter, the New York Giants lead the Tennessee Titans 12-0. Taylor, 12 plays, 68 yards. Titans unable to get in the end zone. Their longest drive of the game. They didn't have one over 5 yards in the first half.
11: And the Giants will have it at their own 8-yard line. As Jameis Winston gets over the football, Najee Harris is the lone setback. Receivers to each side of the pattern for the Giants. In fact, they bring tight end Isaiah Likely in motion. Winston turns, hands to Harris. Harris runs right at the Titans and goes over the 10, over the 11, close to the 12-yard line. 4 yards for Harris there on first down. Najee had 6 carries for 37 yards in the first half. Jeffrey Simmons, another whale of a game with the tackle. In fact, he leads the team in tackles today with 8. Second and 6 now. Towards the end of the third quarter, just 40 seconds left on the game clock. Titans down 12-0, and they have to force a 3-and-out, get this ball back to the offense. Finally able to move the ball, but unable to score any points. On 2nd and 6, it's Harris again, running behind the left tackle, and he gets a first down over the 20-yard line. He picks up 8. Anthony Hill Jr. on the tackle for the Titans, but that'll be the end of the third quarter if Jameis Winston wants it to be. There's only 10 seconds left on the game clock, and yes, the Giants are going to walk down to the other end. New York pitching a shutout against the Titans today, going to the fourth. It's 12-0.
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1: The New York Football Giants 12, Tennessee Titans nothing. Fourth quarter about to begin. The Titans have back-to-back road games. They head to M&T Bank Stadium next Sunday to take on the Baltimore Ravens. Titans countdown at 11 Central, kickoff at 12:02 Central with these two gentlemen, Taylor Zarzer and Ramon Foster. Titans and Ravens in week four next Sunday on Titans Radio, but we still got a whole lot of ball to play here in East Rutherford, New Jersey.
4: New Jersey, exactly. That's where we are. Yet Frank Sinatra is singing about New York. Here at MetLife Stadium. No songs about Jersey for some reason. Jameis Winston is under center. Patrick Ricard is behind him. And then it's Najee Harris behind Ricard with two backs in this I formation set. First play of the fourth quarter. Titans trailing 12-0. Winston turns and hands to Harris following Ricard. And he runs into Titans right after the line of scrimmage up near the 22-yard line. Cody Barton on the tackle. After a minimal gain of one, it'll be second down and nine.
6: Yeah, you can tell they're preparing for inside zone type of plan. This Giants offensive line is taking one, two steps and just comboing one guy in front of them, trying to get four hands on one guy, and it's all downhill.
4: Winston is 12 of 19 passing for 103 yards. The Giants have run it 30 times in this game, and they have 134 yards rushing. Winston on a second down and nine in shotgun. Harris with him in the backfield. Jameis throws far side. It's the catch is made. Turning back upfield to the 25-yard line is the receiver there, Isaiah Likely. Marcus Harris on the tackle. It'll be third and six for the Giants. Here on the second play, make it the third play of the fourth quarter. You heard the chanting going on. Number 13 for the New York Giants is Odell Beckham Jr., and they're chanting OBJ's name because he's back as a Giant in his 11th year out of LSU. Timeout's going to be called by the Giants as the play clock was running down. Odell Beckham Jr. It is just a 30-second timeout, so we'll stay here. OBJ is out there on the field on the third and six, so that's why MetLife Stadium going crazy. He retired for a while, came out of retirement to come back. He is just 13 yards shy of 8,000 career receiving yards.
6: No doubt, and I'm watching Odell Beckham right now, man. He and Jameis Winston are having a conversation, not saying that that's where he wanted to go to, but for a guy that hadn't played a lot and was out of this offense, you'd almost expect why. I'd be looking at it as a vet and say, why are they talking so much? I got my eye on the guy like Odell Beckham because he still does have the quickness if he doesn't still have the speed.
4: Titans are late to make substitutions, and now they have to call timeout. Robert Saleh disgusted with some miscommunication there, so now each team has burned a timeout. Two timeouts apiece left with 13:33 to go in the game. Titans trail the Giants 12-0. Expected this to be a physical fight in these conditions. It's windy, rainy, and cold.
6: I see what it is. It looked like Anthony Hill Jr. didn't have his communication helmet right there as he was late to go out there as he is now putting his original helmet back on. You know those mics get messed up when you're thumping guys on the field from time to time.
4: Third and six. Jameis Winston alone in his backfield in shotgun formation. There are five receivers in the pattern. Cam Scataboo now leaves the slot and is in the backfield with Winston. Winston takes the shotgun snap, drifts back, four-man rush for the Titans in his face.
6: There
4: they got
6: is.
4: Him! They got him! Back inside the 15 at the 14-yard line. That's Keldrick Falk the rookie out of Auburn, the first round draft pick, with his first sack in the National Football League. And that's a big one to force a punt.
1: And that Kroger sack for cash means $100 to Second Harvest Food Bank every time the Titans sack the opposing team's quarterback. Kroger, the official tailgate headquarters of the Tennessee Titans.
4: Jordan Stout will punt, and he'll catch this punt at his goal line. Fifth punt of the day. That was the eighth tackle for loss for the Titans. Jim Dike, after a great punt by Stout, has to run back to his 20, drops it, picks it back up, flags down on the field. He's over the 30. And tackled at the 31-yard line.
6: That flag came from a distance, Taylor.
4: Boy, Jordan Stout is putting on a punting clinic today. That's a had a 78-yarder last week, two punts over 60 yards. That was 65 yards in the air that time.
15: Yeah. During the kick, holding, number 41 of the receiving team. 10-yard penalty from the end of the kick. First down, Tennessee.
4: 12:43 to go in the fourth quarter. Giants lead the Titans 12-0.
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19: Did you know at this very moment, our state roadways and waterways are cluttered with over 88 million pieces of litter, and the Tennessee Department of Transportation spends over $37 million annually to clean it up? 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
20: Hi, I'm Nicole Kidman. Does an ankle sprain belong at the same hospital system as groundbreaking gene therapy? A center that specializes in pediatric cancer? Yeah, it does belong there. At Vanderbilt Health and Munro Carroll Jr. Children's Hospital, they know that solving the most complex problems prepares them to solve any problem. 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
4: It's 12:43 to go in the game. Keldrick Falk with a huge sack on Jameis Winston. Giants punted the ball from their own 15-yard line. And their punter, Jordan Stout, punted it 65 yards, and there was a penalty. So from the Giants 15 to the Titans 10, Stout truly flipped the field. And Titans have 90 yards to go, down 12 with 12:43 to go in the game. It is first in playbook with this much time left, and that's why Tony Pollard gets the game and just about busted it. He gets 15 yards up to the 25-yard line on first down. He did lose the ball at the end of the play, but he was already down when he did, and that's why it was whistled down. After a nice big gain for Pollard on first down, tackled by Arvell Reese.
6: And Taylor, if you don't mind, we go to Brad Hopkins real quick. He said J.C. Latham trying to inspire the guys down there.
21: He is imploring his guys to stick with the running game. He was very upset when they came back off the sideline and went to a pass. He's making sure that they stay committed to the run, and that's what they're trying to do right now.
4: They throw it this time to Daniel Bellinger. Bellinger on first down gets 5, maybe 6 yards in play action. And Cam able to find his tight end, Colton Hood, on the tackle. It'll be second down and 4.
6: Yeah, again, this is the type of game right here. You want to be selfish as an offensive line, but if you feel like you've got momentum, you got to take advantage of those moments. And it opens up, Taylor, moments like that where you can just dump it off into the flats to your wire, to your tight end.
11: Bellinger in there at tight end. Pollard alone by himself in the backfield on a second and four, 11:30 to go in the game. Fake to Pollard. On second and four, Ward steps up. Oh, there's a face mask. He just got sacked by the helmet. Shelby Harris grabbed him by the face mask, and instead of a sack, that's going to be a personal foul on the Giants.
15: Personal foul, face mask, number 93 defense. 15-yard penalty from previous spot. Automatic first down.
11: We'll take it. Gives the Titans the football near midfield.
6: And more context, so I don't think it was done with malice. After that play, you had Shelby Harris and Cam Ward dap each other up, too, at the end of that play, too. No harm, no foul, just trying to make a play. Can't do it around the face mask, Taylor.
11: Shelby in his 12th year out of Illinois State came over from Cleveland in the offseason. First and 10 Titans at the 46-yard line. There's 11:10 to go in the game. Cam will fake to Pollard, facing pressure, in trouble, dumps it off, and gets it to Pollard. It's a positive play. He gets a couple of yards there. Drew Phillips on the tackle, and there is an injury to Brian Burns, who is writhing in pain for the Giants. Back from where Cam Ward threw that football. The big pass rusher for the Giants is down on the ground. 11:02 left in the fourth quarter, 12-0 New York.
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11: Brian Burns is being helped to the locker room. Can't put any weight on his right leg, so he's out of the game for the Giants. 11:02 to go in the game, and the Titans trail 12-0. They have the ball second and nine at their own 47-yard line.
6: And this is where you want to attack right here. They have been using Brian Burns and pretty much essentially Arvell Reese and Kayvon Thibodeau up front as well to put pressure on the Titans with five guys up front.
11: Titans break the huddle. Ward in shotgun, Pollard to his right, Tate going in motion from the bottom to the top. Titans moving from left to right at midfield. Cam in shotgun, looks, surveys, throws, and it's Wandell Robinson making the catch and then turns up field right at the first down marker over the 45 to the 44-yard line. It is a first down for the Titans.
6: Small ball right there again. They're only rushing four, and Cam's got the ability to see what zone this defense is sitting in and dumped it off to Wandell. And Taylor, he was picked up, and the ball was stopped right there with four progress, too, from the first quarter incident we had.
11: Four catches for Robinson in the game. First and 10, Titans at the Giants 44. Ham tosses it to Pollard, right side, trying to follow J.C. Latham, and he can't turn the corner. Good pursuit made by Jason Pinnock. And it'll be a loss of one on the play, second and 11.
6: Yeah, short toss right there. I thought Tony got a little bit more momentum on that play, on that run, than he should have. I felt like he could have cut behind his blockers on that one.
11: Ramon's the third straight time the Titans have gotten into Giants territory. They need to pay it off with a touchdown, down 12-0. On second and 11, Ward throws far side, catch made by Carnell Tate, and he spins out of bounds. Colton Hood on the tackle, and it'll set up a third and 4 7-yard completion to the rookie.
6: And Colton Hood just stayed down on the Giants sideline, and they had to sub somebody in. 31, Nick Jones is fresh in the game right now.
11: Titans just 1 for 8 on third down today. This is the third and 4 from the Giants 38. Ward takes the shotgun snap, looks near side, throws sidearm. Gunnar Helm makes the catch. That's a first down, down to the 34-yard line. Tremaine Edmonds on the tackle. Helm has caught a football in every game he's played in the National Football League. And it's a fresh set of downs. There's under 9 minutes to go. Giants lead the Titans 12-0. Need to score, get a stop, score again. Ward in shotgun brings Io Manor in motion. It's an inside handoff to Tajay Spears. Spears over the 30-yard line. Picks up 3, maybe 4 on first down, pushing and shoving after the play. It'll be second down for the Titans just inside the Giants 30.
6: Yeah, it may be one of those opportunities right there. It was Carnell Tate, as I said, the replacement cornerback right there, Nick Jones, who's fresh off the sideline. If you can, hey, it's fresh fish on the line. This guy hadn't played a whole lot today, man, and I'm just wondering if you want to go deep on him and just kind of isolate him.
11: Second and 7 for the Titans. Spears in the backfield with Ward. Cam's in shotgun, right foot in front of the left, takes the shotgun snap, looks right, throws down there. It's Helm with the catch. It's a first down ball out of bounds inside the 23-yard line. Driven out of bounds by Tremaine Edmonds, a first down for the Titans.
6: Yes, absolutely. Little pitch and catch right there. Nice catch by Gunnar Helm getting upfield for that first down again.
11: 10th play of the drive. As the Titans are threatening just outside the red zone. Here's an inside, fake inside handoff. Instead of throw over the middle, down to the 10-yard line. Carnell Tate taking on 3 Giants before they finally whistle it. Tate took on the entire Giants defense there. It'll be first and goal for the Titans.
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11: 13 more yards for Tate on that play. Down to the 8. It's first and goal for the Titans. Have to get 6. It's 7-10 to go in the game. Down 12-0. Ward. In shotgun. It's Pollard looking for somewhere to run. Runs straight forward and pulls his way to the 5, where Drew Phillips makes the tackle. It'll be second and goal after a pickup of 3.
6: Yeah, you see the big boys down on the field right now. Dan Moore is waving his hand back to back to back in the circle like, let's run it again, man. They're feeling good about what they're able to do right now. You just better be able to answer the call, Taylor.
11: Got down here on the last drive.
6: Yep.
11: Couldn't do anything. Now it's second and goal from the 5 as the Titans break the huddle with 6:30 to go in the game. Ward is under center. Bunch formation with 3 tight ends on the play. Ward leaves the huddle. It's wildcat formation for Tony Pollard. Takes the snap, looking for somewhere to run. Runs into Giants at the 5 and wrestles his way down to the 4, but that's it. Third and goal after a 1-yard pickup on a wildcat run by Pollard.
6: Just a direct snap right there. Jackson Slater pulling to his left as a lead blocker. And just a couple yards. Felt like there could have been more. But again, if you're asking for it up front, TZ, you better get more than that.
11: 2 plays to get 4 yards. This is the 13th play of the drive. 5:50 to go in the game. Down 12-0. Ward in shotgun. Pollard to his left. Cam says alert, alert, with 5 left on the play clock. Down to 3. Down to 2. 1 got it off. In shotgun, throws near side. And yeah! That is a Titans touchdown. A seed thrown to Wandell Robinson. And Cam Ward puts the Titans back in the football game with 5:35 to go.
6: And Taylor, he may have had a split second to get that ball out as Cam was about to get hit from behind on that play, and he absolutely zipped it into the front pylon of the end zone.
11: What a catch by Wandell Robinson and a laser thrown by the quarterback Cam Ward. Tennessee volunteer Colton Hood is still down on the field for the Giants at the one-yard line. How about Cam Ward on that drive? Ooh. 8 for 8, 48 yards, and a touchdown.
6: Just poised right there, man. And again, utilizing the run game, you made that defense up down just a little bit, man, and got those guys out. Also, to be noted, it seemed to me that Tajay was off to the side, so Tony Pollard had to stay in the game as it looked like he was being tended to on the sideline.
3: 13 plays, 91 yards, 7:08 off the clock. Cam Ward to Wandell Robinson. That is your Nissan Drive Summary. Nissan Stadium, home of the Titans. 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
11: The Giants are without Deontay Banks today, the fourth-year cornerback out of Maryland. And Colton Hood has been playing in relief of him, drafted in the second round from the Volunteers. Dealt with injuries. Ramon, you obviously called a lot of his games last year.
6: Absolutely, man. He's a heck of a player as well. I'm not sure what it is. It looks to me, and I'm not a doctor, I don't want to diagnose him, but it seems like it's cramps on a day like today. And you kind of do that as a player sometimes where it's cool and rainy outside. You forget to hydrate yourself.
11: Joey Sly on to attempt the extra point to make it a 5-point game. Titans have been down two possessions for most of the game. They're down 9-0 at the half, 12-0 entering the fourth quarter. Cox ready to snap it back to Tommy Townsend holding it. And Joey Sly knocks it straight through there. 5:35 to go in the game. Giants 12, Titans 7.
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11: .35 to go in regulation. Giants 12, Titans 7 after the Titans score the first touchdown of the football game. It was Cam Ward throwing the touchdown pass to former Giant Wandell Robinson. And now Joey Sly will kick it deep to Tyrone Tracy and Braxton Berrios. Almost equal in yardage. Giants 222, Titans 198 in what's been a fist fight here in windy, cold, rainy MetLife Stadium. Joey Sly kicks it deep at the goal line. It's Berrios fielding it and taking it out to the 20, to the 25, and out of bounds at the 26-yard line, and flags come in at the end of the play. Push the Giants back further, says Jeffrey Simmons. Let's wait for the call here from Alan Eck. Today's referee, he's been active.
15: Personal foul, face mask number 52, the kicking team. 15-yard penalty at the end of the return. First down, New York.
11: Oh, you didn't want to hear that. James Williams Sr., a personal foul, face mask penalty. Let's get a Pinnacle sideline report. Brad Hopkins, the defense, has to bow their neck one more time.
21: And they've been doing a tremendous job of bowing just that neck. An unfortunate setback on offense. I've been given the word that Tajay Spears is questionable to return with an ankle, Taylor.
11: Yeah, you hate hearing that. He's been banged up the last couple of weeks. He was able to play after being limited in practice. But now the Giants will start this possession at their own 42-yard line after that Williams personal foul face mask penalty. Winston is under center. Ricard is the fullback. Scataboo is the tailback. Winston does not throw. Instead, he throws it instead of handing it off. And it's Malik Nabers who makes the catch. And he gets 11 yards on first down. They fake the handoff to Scataboo. Winston turned and threw a rocket to Nabers into Titans territory, down to their 47-yard line.
6: Man, just gamesmanship right there. They set this offense up, this formation up, as if they were going to run the ball, a little play action. You had Jameis Winston duck a little bit like he's handing off, and there's Malik Nabers in a soft zone.
11: Under 5 minutes left in the game. Each team has two timeouts. Of course, you also have the two-minute warning. The Giants haven't broken the huddle yet. 10 now on the play clock, and now they get up to the football. 5 left on the play clock. And Winston will snap it right before it runs out. Scataboo runs right at the Titans. He's hit at the 45, and he bulldozes players ahead to the 42. He's just so physical, you can't get him down where you hit him. Anthony Hill Jr. with the tackle after a pickup of 5.
6: Yeah, he makes you make a decision whether you're going to hit him low, and he may end up stepping over you, or take him high, and he just get extra yards right there. But again, this is a team tackling moment right here. Guys have to be good with their eyes and at the point of attack at the line of scrimmage.
11: Second and 5, 15 seconds left on the play clock, 4:10 left on the game clock. Giants up 5. And they have the football at the Titans 42. I formation backfield. Ricard and Scataboo behind Winston. Here's Scataboo following Ricard. He's hit at the 42, and he falls forward to the 41. And it'll be only a 1 yard pickup. Here comes a massive 3rd and 4 with 3:45 to go in the game and the clock running.
6: Not a bigger moment right here, Taylor, than this one. Of course, this Giants offense, many options that they have, as good as they've been running it. You just want to, if you can't get to Jameis Winston, get your hands up and hopefully tip the ball up in the air.
11: Giants are 4 of 12 on third down today. 3rd and 4, Giants from the Titans 41. Empty backfield for Winston. And now here comes the whistle. Timeout, Giants.
15: Second charge timeout, New York.
11: 30 seconds in length, so we stay right here. 3:16 to go in the game, and here we go right here.
6: Absolutely, man. And again, you got to be good at the sticks right there. What you say, Taylor, this is 3rd and 3 scenario. It looked like 3rd and 4 to me, but
11: it
6: either way.
11: It is 3rd and 4, yeah.
6: You can't allow Jameis to get outside of the pocket. That's the first thing that I'm thinking about. And also getting the ball down when it comes down to it. Defensive line, this is a smart rush. More than anything, if you don't immediately beat your guy, spy Jameis Winston and get your hands in the passing lane so that you can knock a ball down potentially.
11: Giants have it right at the Titans 41. They have to get inside the Titans 37 to move the chains. Winston again alone in his backfield, at least initially at the start of this formation. Scataboo's at the bottom of the picture. And Winston with a long snap count. 5 on the play clock. He snaps it back. He throws, and it's deflected. What a play by John Franklin Myers. He slapped the ball to the ground, and it's 4th down and 4 to go with 3:12 left in the game. And let's see what the Giants decide to do here.
6: So as a former offensive lineman, the D-line is not my best friends, okay, but I love a smart one. And that's a smart play right there. You can't get home with him. You get your hands up in the passing lane. Seems to me they're putting extra tight ends out here for this Giants offense, maybe trying to draw this team offside.
4: You would think that's what they'll try to do, is try to draw the Titans off. Titans need to stay in place on this 4th and 4. Are they really going for it? They have Likely and Scataboo in the backfield. 4th and 4, Winston. Tries to draw the Titans off. 8 left on the play clock. Tries again, no movement. Tries again, and they run out of time. Titans don't budge. And a delay of game penalty taken by the Giants. It'll be 4th and 9. And now they'll have to bring the punt team onto the field. How about that job by the Tennessee Titans defense?
6: Real good job and discipline right there, man. Again, you knew what they were going to attempt to do. You plan the sticks in these type of situations. Jameis Winston, you don't need him holding onto the ball because he's not that grand with his feet, although he had a big run earlier in this game. But those are the scenarios. If you can't get home, get your hands up in the passing lane. The old Watt slot.
4: Jordan Stout onto the field to try to pin the Titans deep as the Giants punt it away from the 46-yard line. Chim Dike stands back at his own 7. Here's Stout. Puts his right foot in it and tries to kick it short. High up in the sky. And Dike calls for the fair catch. And that is interference. It is. Dike bobbled the football because there was a Giant all over him. And flags come down. Elijah Campbell did not give Dike room to make that fair catch at the 8-yard line, and the Titans are going to get extra yardage out of this.
6: How silly can you be in that moment right there? He
4: we'll
6: can't catch
4: it.
6: The ball for the Titans, and here he is in the way.
4: He must love Rocky McElhaney.
6: Oh, my gosh.
4: Waiting for the call here, Alan Eck.
15: 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Ball was then muffed and then caught by the receiving team. It's receiving team's ball at that spot. First down, Tennessee.
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4: Timeout on the field. 3:03 to go in the game. 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
4: 3:03 left on the clock. The Tennessee Titans have the ball at their own 23-yard line after the officials figured out it was a 15-yard penalty on the Giants for interfering with Chim Dike as he tried to fair catch the punt. So Cam Ward and the Titans offense has to go 77 yards in 3:03 with two timeouts, and they have the two-minute warning. They had 12 play and 13 play drives the last two times they possessed the football. Can Cam have a big moment in year number two and get win number one of the season? Team trailing 12-7. Ward is in shotgun. 5 left on the play clock. Here comes Giants pressure. Ward throws, sidearm, hits, caught. Carnell Tate over the middle, makes the catch. Make that Wandell Robinson. The Giants defender went for the pick six. He missed. Tremaine Edmonds. And Wandell Robinson makes the catch. It's a first down. Out to the 35-yard line. It's a pickup of 12. Ward in shotgun. Hands it off to Pollard. Pollard tries to find room around the left side, and he gets up to the 38, closer to the 39. 3, maybe 4 yards on first down. 2:30 left in the go in the game. Titans should be able to get a play off before the two-minute warning. It's second down and 6 for Tennessee. At their own 39-yard line, two receivers each side of the pattern. Cam's in trouble, being pressured out of the pocket, throws against his body, incomplete. Tried to get it out there to Alec Iomanner, but it was defended by Greg Newsom II. Clock stops with 2:16 left in the game, and a 3rd and 6 for the Titans at their own 39.
6: It was immediate pressure right there off the right and left edge for the Titans. It's kind of flush cammed out in that moment. What the Giants are doing, too, to keep their run integrity intact, they have had their bigger offense, a defensive lineman in the game, too. Shelby Harris and DJ

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1: As we begin the final 2 minutes from MetLife Stadium, the Titans trail 12-7, but have the ball second and six at the Giants' 40-yard line. Stats scores a full recap of Titans and Giants, and Titans Radio's locker room report is on the way. But right now, Titans fans, some drama for you and your mama.
10: First and 10, second and six, Titans at the Giants' 40-yard line. Cam Ward's only game-winning fourth-quarter drive was that crazy comeback last year in Glendale, Arizona, in the house that Coach Mack built. Let's get another one here in year two today. Ward's in shotgun. Three receivers to the bottom, one to the top. Cam, waiting on the snap, still has 10 seconds on the play clock. Gets it, spears to his left, he throws to his right. It is a good ball right at the sticks. And it is Carnell Tate that makes the catch. Colton Hood crushes him, and he stays in bounds because of it. 150, 145 now on the clock. It is a first down, though, as Tate made it right at the stick. Now, hold on, there's a whistle.
11: The previous play is under review.
10: All right, let's see. Did Carnell Tate possess that football as Colton Hood hit him as he was going out of bounds? Oh, yeah, he has the football for
12: sure.
10: Did
12: he hit him forward? Is that what they're looking at, Taylor?
10: Yeah, to try to see what is left in the clock.
12: Yeah.
10: Where would he be spotted? Is it enough for a first down? There's a couple of things they could be looking at here to see if the clock stopped and or if Tate had the first down. I'm not sure Tate got the first down. Looking at it with the review we just saw.
12: And it may be a situation to see if he got the first down, Taylor, and if they're going to wind this clock as well. Because if you look, the markers on the field have changed to a first down as well, too. So I'm fascinated, as we had this scenario last week against the Eagles, I thought they had a wide receiver go bad, and they stopped, go backwards, and they stopped the clock. I wonder if this is that scenario to see if he was hit back, if he was out of bounds on the catch, or was it a first down?
10: Carnell Tate, 5 catches for 52 yards in the game. Wandell Robinson, 6 catches for 48 yards. Cam Ward's 20 of 30 for 154 yards and a touchdown. Ward in the second half is 13 for 17 for 113 yards and a touchdown. He has been terrific.
12: He has. And also to be noted on this drive right now as well, Tajay Spears was lined up in the backfield too.
10: Back

0: the game. That was big.
1: You know, more than anything, he is a threat when it boils down to his ability to catch the ball and be good between the tackles with his shiftiness.
0: Here's Allen Eck. He's done looking at it. Coach Sala and the officiating crew talking to him.
2: After review, the ball carrier was stopped short of the line of game. It's third down. His forward progress was stopped in bounds. Tennessee has elected not to take a timeout. By rule, there will be a 10-second runoff. His forward progress was stopped at 1:56. The game clock will be set to 1:46. It will start on a ready-for-play signal.
0: Okay, well, then right now it says 1:41. So after all that, that means five more seconds are put on the clock, and the Titans can get over the football. It is a third and one, though, instead of a first and 10 because of his forward progress being stopped short of the first down. The Titans only have to get about a half a yard to move the chains. They're 34 yards away from the end zone with 1:46 to go in the game. Ward is over the football, and there's the whistle. And Cam will dive forward, and he has the first down. He's down near the 33-yard line moving the chains. Two timeouts left for the Titans. 90 seconds left in the game. 33 yards away from the end zone.
1: Come on, huh? He's taking his time putting the ball down.
0: 1:25 left in the game. Ward in shotgun. Spears to his right. Here's Tajay getting the handoff. Trying to bust it outside. He's tackled right at the line of scrimmage. Nothing doing on the play. As it was Chauncey Golston on the tackle. 1:05 left in the game. Titans on the ball on a second and 10. Three receivers to the left, one to the right. Ward takes the shotgun snap, surveys, throws, downfield, launches over Carnell Tate's head, incomplete. Clock stops with 55 seconds left in the game.
1: Third and 10, you got to ask yourself, do you want half of it right now or all of it in this situation? Carnell Tate right there had the cornerback's top in that scenario. Again, it's a little bit of a high throw, and you just got to have some touch in that particular situation. Two downs to get one, Taylor.
0: That's right. 55 seconds left and two timeouts. MetLife Stadium rocking. Ward with Spears to his left. Takes the shotgun snap, facing pressure, throws far side. Wandell Robinson, the catch, dives. He's out of bounds. He appears to be short of the first down with 50 seconds left in the game. And it's going to be fourth and inches for the Titans here, but the clock is stopped.
1: Decision's got to be made right here on personnel, man. Do you go real big in this scenario? You do have two timeouts here, Taylor, or keep Tajay Spears in and go sneak.
0: Fourth and about 2 feet for the Titans at the Giants' 24-yard line. Ward is under center. Spears next to him. Oh, there's offsides. The Giants win in the neutral zone.
1: That was a reach out and touch somebody moment right there, Taylor.
2: Encroachment, number 49, defense. The 5-yard penalty results in the first down.
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0: 18 more yards, Titans fans. First and 10, 50 seconds to go, two timeouts. Ward is alone by himself in the backfield. Two receivers to the left, three to the right. Cam, right foot in front of the left, like always. Waiting on the Austin Schlotman snap. He receives it. He looks left. He's still looking. He throws across the middle. It's caught inside the 10, down to the 15. No, incomplete. Wandell Robinson looked like he made the catch. He wanted a penalty flag thrown. Nothing doing there. Arvell Reese was all over him. Clock stops with 44 seconds to go. It's second and 10.
1: Yeah, he was all over his back and was there, I thought, before the pass was even delivered to him. That was a DPI, no doubt about it, man. But as also, too, this Giants defense got their lighter rushes in. I wouldn't be opposed to putting this ball on the ground and getting some extra yards here with two timeouts.
0: 12th play of the drive. Ward has Spears in the backfield with him. Cam takes the shotgun snap, throws across the middle, caught right at the first down marker near the 8-yard line, down to the 7. It's Ellick Io Manor. Clock running, 30 seconds left in the game. First and goal, Titans at the Giants 7. They're not using one of their two timeouts left. 25 seconds left. Now there's a whistle. And the Giants will call timeout with 24.
2: Third and final timeout, New York. 30-second timeout.
0: 24 seconds to go in the game. 12-7 Giants. First and goal, Titans at their 7. Wow, what a second half for Cam Ward, sustaining these long drives. First one ended in at the 7-yard line with no points. The second drive was a touchdown drive that ended with a Wandell Robinson score, the only touchdown of the game, and now you have this drive. First and goal at the 7. Cam Ward's gone over to the sideline. He takes his helmet off every time there's a timeout, lets his training staff wipe down that helmet, puts it back on, and gets into the huddle.
1: Well, like the sideline's trying to decide if they're going to go with Tajay Spears here or Tony Pollard, man. We know the workman that Tajay Spears is as well, and it seemed to me they have their heavier set guys in defensively for the Giants.
0: They have three receivers to the right, one to the left. Spears is in the backfield with Cam Ward. First and goal, Titans. Giants 7-yard line. Cam takes the shotgun snap, looks right, still looking. He's flushed out. He runs against his body. It's intercepted. Intercepted by Javon Holland. Cam Ward threw it right to Holland. He's trying to throw an interception in the end zone. There is a flag down. But Cam telegraphed that pick. And that's going to do it. Man, does that sting.
2: After the play was over, unsportsmanlike conduct number 3 of the defensive team. The penalty will be enforced half the distance to goal after the touchback. First down, New York.
0: Javon Holland has 3 interceptions on the season, leading the National Football League. Gosh, Cam got out of there, went against his body, extended the play.
2: Please reset the game clock to 17 seconds.
0: He's trying to...
2: The intercepting player took a knee at 17 seconds.
0: He's trying to throw it to Ellick Io Manor in the back left portion of the end zone, and instead, Holland stepped in front of the football. And it's a game-sealing interception for the Giants.
1: Yes, it is. And there was grass in front of them, and of course, you're trying to get to the end zone in that moment. Situational awareness, knowing that if you do go down, you still have timeouts to preserve the clock in those moments.
0: Victory formation for Jameis Winston. And that's it. Giants beat the Titans 12-7 here at MetLife Stadium today. Giants improved to 2-1. The Titans are 0-3. They play at Baltimore next Sunday. Will Bowling has your postgame coverage coming up next.
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0: The clock just went zeros. And this Titans contest is done. What happened today? Who made the plays? And what led to the final score is discussed here on Titans Radio's Locker Room Report that starts now.
1: From the SeatGeek Broadcast Center inside MetLife Stadium, a heartbreaker today for the Titans as the New York Giants win this one 12-7. Javon Holland's interception in the end zone just seconds from the final horn. The difference today, the Tennessee Titans are 0-3. Coming up, we will take you through this game, the plays of the game. You'll hear from Robert Saleh with Taylor Zarger. You will hear press conference audio here today as well. But first, we pause 10 seconds for station identification. 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
1: We're bowling with you inside the SeatGeek Broadcast Center with Ramon Foster. Ramon, two moments in this game end up ultimately making the difference. A couple of plays and sequences in the end zone and two big mistakes by this offense. Ultimately, the difference today is the Giants pick up the win there right at the end.
3: They did, Will. And again, you got to be aware and conscious of the scenarios that you're putting yourself in right there. Two timeouts at the end of the game. Even if you run the ball, you just got to be aware of the game that's presenting itself to you and not throw the ball up where they got a savvy guy, Javon Holland, just waiting in the whim. And again, here's the other part about it as well. This is a Giants defense that has Denard Wilson as his a defensive coordinator. They know tendencies. They've watched them for a year, and these are the type of moments you just don't want to have slip away.
1: It's another week, Ramon, where this team is not going to take moral victories because despite the good things that happened, you're 0-3 as we sit here today. And in a lot of ways, really similar to last week, but just flipped. Last week, it was the defense in the red zone unable to come up with one last stop. Today, it's the offense in the low red zone unable to come up with one last play. And for Cam Ward, it's a really frustrating day at the office as he's unable to find a man there. And also, Ramon could have run probably to live to fight another day on that last play.
3: Yeah, this is going to be a tough one to watch right here for him in film. Just that decision and itself, there are other plays that were made in the game now just all negated. That's the moment right there that you have to live with and carry over into the next week. And as I said, like, the young guys in this league, there's a lot that you go through and learn in these moments. And one is understanding you got two timeouts with clock left. If you get extra yards and get closer to the end zone right there, you present yourself with an opportunity with maybe one, maybe two more plays to get into the end zone, whether you're running the ball or not. It's just reset, watch this tape, and just own it. That's what you have to do in these moments. This is one of those, and you get to the podium, and anybody asking you any question, you just own the scenario and just try to move forward, Will. And as you said, that 0-3, it stings. Again, two scenarios at the end of the game. Last week and this one, as you mentioned, and it's hard to just, you know, just make excuses for it other than the fact you just got to be better.
1: And the challenging part of it, too, if you knew you weren't going to be able to score in the low red zone the first time you kicked the field goal there, you would have just needed a field goal on that last drive. Hindsight, of course always 20-20. Yeah. But, Ramon, what's the biggest lesson this offense will learn today from another slow start?
3: You can't wait until the second half to get going. We heard the adjustments over the air from the mic to the field, as I'm sure a lot of people that listen to us on Titans Radio did, and maybe the TV copy. They gave Cam the option to understand where the ball was going. There were some check with me's at the line of scrimmage that finally gave them the understanding of where to go with the ball, whether you're going weak side or strong side in it. And that adjustment right there needs to be communicated sooner. That was what I thought was the difference between the first half and the second half. They gave him the option to say opposite, opposite. Check with me, alert, alert. Those types of things right there is where you got to communicate sooner. Put yourselves in the position of where that run game starts to work for you. We mentioned the elements that there was going to be. It's a road game and everything that was going to go into it. The passing game wasn't going to be strong. And I know everybody else did. It took too long to get going on the ground.
1: Ramon, great job by you as always. Thank you, sir.
3: Absolutely.
1: He is Ramon Foster on the call with TZ here today as we check out today's final sack numbers. The Titans had three sacks today, Alante Taylor, Jeffrey Simmons, and Keldrick Falk. And with those three sacks, Kroger's donation to Second Harvest Food Bank of Middle Tennessee now stands at $1,300. 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Final score today for MetLife Stadium, Giants 12, Titans 7. We'll take you through the plays of the game coming up next.
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0: 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These are the plays of the game.
1: The New York Giants won the toss, deferred their choice to the second half, meaning the Tennessee Titans would get the football first, but not for long. The opening kickoff went straight to New York.
9: It will be Dominic Zavada, the rookie from Michigan, to kick it deep to Chim Dike, who's waiting in the rain at the two-yard line. And this hooks from right to left, and Dike makes the catch at the 4. He comes up the 15, the 20, tries the center of the field at the 30, and he dives forward. Oh, the ball comes out at the end, and the Giants have jumped on it.
1: New York would start at the Tennessee 37, just 9 seconds into the ball game. They would lose a yard on that drive thanks to a holding penalty, bringing Jordan Stout on the field for the first punt of the game. The Titans would go three and out. A 55-yard Tommy Townsend punt gave it back to New York at the Giants' own 29. A 30-yard completion from Jameis Winston to Cam Scataboo on third down set up New York in business. That set them up for a field goal try.
9: This will be a 39-yard attempt. The rookie Ben Mann will snap it back to Jordan Stout, who is the holder. And here's Zavada from 39 yards, and he gives the Giants the lead.
1: With 6:34 to go in the first quarter, it was 3-0 Giants. The Titans would go three and out, and a great Tommy Townsend punt forced New York to start the next possession from its own 5. They would move the ball 6 yards and give it back to Tennessee. The Titans would go three and out for a third straight time. New York would get the football at its own 18 at the end of the first quarter. And at the start of the second, Jeffrey Simmons got Jameis Winston down on third down.
9: Winston takes the shotgun snap, looks left, no one open, tries to get out of there.
3: Yes,
9: they
3: sir.
9: Got him back at the 17-yard line. Hey, Jeff Simmons with the sack.
1: Jeffrey Simmons' second sack in as many weeks after a 73-yard punt and a holding penalty. The field was flipped. The Titans took over at their own 9. Cam Ward narrowly overthrew Wandale Robinson on third down deep down the field. Javon Holland jarred the ball loose, and the Titans went three and out for the fourth time in as many drives. The Giants would go to the ground game, running it 10 straight times, driving inside the Titans 10, but the drive stalled after Keldrick Falk tackled Cam Scataboo in the backfield for a 7-yard loss. That brought Dominic Zavada on for a chip shot field goal.
9: This is going to be a 27-yard field goal try, and Zavada knocks it straight through there.
1: 27-yard field goal, 4:49 first half, Giants 6, Titans nothing. Titans' next drive was doomed by an offensive pass interference penalty against Daniel Bellinger, and they would go three and out for a fifth straight possession, bringing Tommy Townsend on to punt. New York would get it at its own 14. They'd go backwards with another penalty, a John Franklin Myers tackle for loss, forcing the fourth punt of the game for Jordan Stout. Tennessee takes it at its own 47, picking up their first down of the game on a throw to Wandell Robinson to start the drive. After another offensive pass interference penalty, the Titans were pushed back and forced to try a very long field goal.
9: Cox to snap it, Townsend to hold it. Sly lets it fly, and he just barely hooked it to the left. It had enough distance, but he pulled it just barely.
1: The 59-yard field goal, no good. New York at its own 49 would get it with 41 seconds left. Cam Scataboo ran it down to the Titans' 21-yard line with 3 seconds left, setting up this.
9: From 39 yards away. Snap back, hold down, kick is up, and it is good.
1: And at halftime, the Giants led 9-0. On the opening drive of the second half, the Giants drove it inside the Titans 5, but back-to-back penalties forced New York back to the 17, which brought on Zavada for another field goal.
9: It'll be a 35-yard field goal attempt for Dominic Zavada. He's 3-for-3 today, 5-for-5 on the season. This one is up, and this one is good.
1: And the points, maybe less significant even there than the time. 8 minutes and 4 seconds taken off the clock on that drive. It was 12-0 Giants with 7 minutes to go in the third. The Titans would then get the offense going on a drive inside the red zone. Cam Ward found Carnell Tate for 19 yards up to the Giants' 28. Tennessee would get it down inside the 10. On 3rd and 4 from the 7, Ward missed an open Carnell Tate in the end zone, and the Titans would go for it.
9: Hams in shotgun, Pollard to his left. Two receivers to each side of the pattern. Ward takes the shotgun snap, looking left, rolling against his body. Throws, end zone incomplete. It's out of the back of the end zone. It's a turnover on downs.
1: And the Giants would get it at their own 7 with 1:05 to go in the third, leading 12-0. The Titans would quickly get it back with their third sack of the game, this time on third down.
9: Winston takes the shotgun snap, drifts back, 4-man rush for the Titans in his face.
3: There
9: they got him! They got him! Back inside the 15 at the 14-yard line. That's Keldrick Falk, the rookie out of Auburn, the first-round draft pick with his first sack in the National Football League. And that's a big one to force a punt.
1: Sack number 1 for Keldrick Falk. Titans get it back. After a holding penalty on the ensuing punt, the Titans would get it with 12:43 to go at their own 15, and they moved the ball down the field methodically. On 3rd and goal from the 4, this happened.
9: 5:50 to go in the game, down 12-0. Ward in shotgun, Pollard to his left. Cam says alert, alert, with 5 left on the play clock. Down to 3, down to 2. 1 got it off. In shotgun, throws near side. And yeah! That is a Titans touchdown. A seed thrown to Wandell Robinson.
1: Wandell Robinson with the catch, the former Giant, capping off a 13-play, 91-yard drive in 7:08. Cam Ward, 8-for-8, 48 yards and a score on that possession. Giants 12, Titans 7 with 5:35 to go. New York would get it back. They would take it to midfield. And on 3rd down, the Titans made a big play.
9: And Winston with a long snap count. 5 on the play clock. He snaps it back. He throws, and it's deflected. What a play by John Franklin Myers. He slapped the ball to the ground, and it's 4th down.
1: John Franklin Myers with a big PBU. The Titans would get the ball back with better field position than maybe expected. Elijah Campbell interfered with Chim Dike as he fielded the punt. Titans would get it at their own 24 with 3:03 to go. On third and six, Cam Ward found his running back.
9: Ward takes the shotgun snap, facing pressure, looking. He's pressured out, dumps it off underneath, hits Pollard. First down in Giants territory and out of bounds inside the 45-yard line.
1: And at the two-minute warning, the Titans had it down to the New York 40, facing second and six. The Titans were given a first down in the red zone as the Giants were offside on fourth and inches with 50 seconds to go. Ward would find Elikai Emanor for 11 yards down to the Giants' seven. Timeout Giants, 24 seconds left. First and goal, Titans. But this happened.
9: Cam takes the shotgun snap, looks right, still looking. He's flushed out. He runs against his body. It's intercepted. Intercepted by Javon Holland. Cam Ward threw it right to Holland.
1: Holland's interception sealing the victory for New York. 12-7, the final score. They would knee it out. And the New York Giants are 2-1. The Tennessee Titans are 0-3. Final numbers in this one for Tennessee. Cam Ward, 23 of 36, 181 yards, a touchdown, and that pick that you just heard. He threw to Carnell Tate 9 times. Tate with 6 catches for 58 yards. Wandell Robinson, 7 catches for 57 yards. He led the team with 11 targets and had the touchdown as well. Tony Pollard, 4 catches for 22. Daniel Bellinger, 2 for 16. Gunnar Helm, 2 for 14. Elikai Emanor, that big catch on the last drive to set the Titans up. 1 catch for 11. Chimray Dike with 1 catch for 3 yards. The Titans gave the ball to Tony Pollard 17 times. He carried it for 74 on 4.4 yards per carry. Just 3 carries for 5 yards for Tajay Spears. Cam Ward, 1 rush for 2. Jameis Winston was 14 to 22 for 118 in his first win as a starting quarterback in the NFL since 2024. Cam Scataboo led the Giants in receiving, 3 catches for 40 yards. Malik Nabers, 5 grabs for 26. Darnell Mooney, 2 for 20. Malachi Fields, 2 for 19. Isaiah Likely had 2 catches for 13 yards. Scataboo carried it 20 times for 60 yards. Najee Harris, 9 carries for 52. Jameis Winston added 2 rushes for 14. The Titans in this one outgained the Giants 262 to 238. They ran just one less play than New York, 57 plays to 58. They hold New York to just 100 net passing yards and 138 rushing yards today. The Titans rush for 81 as a team. They punted 5 times. 2 turnovers were critical in this one. And in the red zone, the Titans were unable to get the job done. Just 1 of 3 on scoring touchdowns on their trips to the red zone here today. Defensively, sacks for Alante Taylor, Jeffrey Simmons, and Keldrick Falk. Again, the first of Falk's career. The Titans had 8 tackles for loss today, 3 passes defended defensively. But ultimately today, come up short, 12-7, the final score, as they fall to the New York Giants here today. Games are going final around the NFL. The Buffalo Bills have beaten the Los Angeles Chargers 24-16. Josh Allen in this one, 16-26, 204 yards. He did throw 2 interceptions, but James Cook was the star of the show, carrying it 24 times for 154 yards. With 37 seconds left, the Browns are up 21-18 on the Carolina Panthers. Panthers have the football in that one, trying to drive and trying to steal it late, but not looking good. Out of timeouts with the ball on their own side of the 50. The Washington Commanders, a surprising one, up 33-31 on the Seattle Seahawks. There's 1:42 left to go in that one. Sam Darnold has thrown for 379 in his return to the lineup. Marcus Mariota has a hat trick of touchdowns for Washington. Other games that have gone final today, the Pittsburgh Steelers beat the Cincinnati Bengals 30-27. Chris Boswell, a field goal with 2:15 to go to give Pittsburgh an AFC North victory. The Kansas City Chiefs beat the Miami Dolphins 24-10. The Jacksonville Jaguars stomp the New England Patriots 35-6. Trevor Lawrence throwing for 3 touchdowns there in that one. The Indianapolis Colts have ended the NFL's longest losing streak at 9 games as they beat the Houston Texans 19-17. Houston is 0-3 so far this season. The Detroit Lions in a shootout beat the New York Jets 31-24. And, of course, on Thursday night, the Falcons beat the Packers 35-14. Couple of games just getting started. They're in the first quarter in San Francisco where the Niners lead the Cardinals 7-0. And the Vikings in Tampa Bay today taking on the Bucks have an early 10-0 lead halfway through the first quarter. Coming up here for the broadcast booth, Rhett Bryan will visit with Brad Hopkins discussing today's game. Taylor Zarzer has a visit with Robert Saleh coming up as well as we recap this one from New Jersey. Giants 12, Titans 7 here on Titans Radio.
0: Coming up, a visit with Titans head coach Robert Saleh. 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

0: to you from MetLife Stadium. Week 3 in the National Football League schedule now done for the Tennessee Titans as they fall to the New York Giants 12-7 with Brad Hopkins as you listen to Titans Radio's locker room report. Brad, they had the Giants right where they wanted them, played an excellent second half, and then the wheels came off when Cam Ward throws a ball he'd like to have back.
1: Yeah, too little too late. The tale of two different halves for the Tennessee Titans, especially on offense. Defensively, they played well enough to win the ball game. We understand the elements. We understand the tough environment of going into MetLife Stadium and trying to get a W. But with all the momentum that was theirs to have in that second half, you thought they would have just, you know, basically I was on the sideline there ready to celebrate with the guys. These are the kind of losses that hurt worse than a blowout. A blowout, you have time to settle in because it's not close. You know what I mean? You have the outcome has already been determined well before the last seconds of the ball game. But for this one right here where the Titans have controlled their own destiny, we're knocking on the door to take the lead and ultimately to get their first win of 2026, this one stings.
0: What did you see go wrong in the first half? What did you see go right in the second half? And then what are the things they're going to go pound on again as they get into week 4 and have to go to Baltimore soon?
1: It never comes down to one play particularly, but I did see them trying to make adjustments when they lost Fernando Carmona, being able to run the ball consistently. There just seemed to be, in a lot of occasions, a lot of penetration giving, especially on that right side. There were guys already in the backfield when they were trying to commit to the run, which made them try and have to pass the ball in inclement weather. It was just a bad situation for them to get things going. Now, like Ramon was talking about in at the end of the ball game there, the adjustments that they made in the second half, being able to give Cam a little more autonomy and being able to pick the plays that they would go to, whether it was a pass or a run, seeing what he saw, some of the things that they were trying to do to befuddle him on defense, they made those adjustments. They were able to get big chunk plays on the ground, and that's what opened up the pass game for them ultimately towards the third and ultimately into the fourth quarter. Cam was like 8-8 on one of his series in the second half because he was able to stay committed to what they were doing, staying in front of the sticks and doing some of the things that didn't cost them ball games. I listened to Carmen Brasil in the first half tell the offensive line to settle down, stop shooting yourself in the foot. And that's what they seemed to do in the second half. They had all the momentum. But unfortunately, there's just too little too late, like I said earlier. They didn't do enough in time of possession. They didn't do enough in the first half of converting third downs. And they were just trying to play catch up for most of the game.
0: Youth, inconsistency, and obviously a costly turnover at the end is what's the difference of this ball game. As you continue to listen to Titans Radio's locker room report, just ahead we will hear Taylor Zarzer with head coach Robert Saleh. We'll hear some audio from the podium as we continue on this Titans Radio locker room report. 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
0: Did you know at this very moment, our state roadways and waterways are cluttered with over 88 million pieces of litter, and the Tennessee Department of Transportation spends over $37 million annually to clean it up? It's time to tackle this issue head on. Go to NobodyTrashesTennessee.com to learn how you can join the movement and be a part of the winning team in the fight against litter. Because in Tennessee, we're not just champions on the field. We're champions for a cleaner state.
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3: Here in the locker room with Coach Robert Saleh. Coach, these are painful when you're right there 2 weeks in a row with every chance to win the game and your team fights its heart out.
4: Yeah, thought we had a really good second half. Offense moved the ball. Unfortunately, we couldn't finish.
3: Did this game go the way you thought it would, given the weather, the conditions, and what you thought you were getting from the Giants?
4: Yeah, they've got a good football team. I knew it was going to be grimy. We knew that the weather was going to be a part of it. We knew it was going to come down to the last minute. And like I said, you know, we had our opportunity, and it unfortunately didn't work out for us.
3: Do you think that's a product of having a young football team that's trying to figure out how to win?
4: Yeah, we're going to learn how to win these football games. Last week, defensively, we couldn't finish. Offensively, this week, we couldn't finish. And, you know, so it's one of those deals where, you know, we keep playing the way we play, and we keep putting ourselves in position to win. We're going to find a way to win these football games.
3: What do you think was the big difference, Coach, between the first half and the second half offensively?
4: You know, we obviously offense got into a rhythm. I thought Cam got into a rhythm. Initially there were some drops in the first half, some penalties in the first half. It was just a little sloppy. And I thought execution was a lot better. I thought the guys showed up good. We had some tempo going. We had them on their heels. And like I said, we had three drives that got ourselves inside the 10-yard line on all of them. One of them, obviously, we scored. And, you know, when you come away, when you get to the red zone, you come away to 0 points, and it happens twice, it's not exactly a good recipe for winning.
3: You've been in this league for over 20 years. You have seen everything. You've won championships. You've seen heartbreak. You've experienced all of it. How important is it to be consistent when you're going through this? Because you say you have to be that every day.
4: You have to. There's one thing I do feel good about this group on, and it's the way we are going to attack every week and the way they attack their details and trying to find a way to get better and attacking their regen, attacking practice, attacking all of it. And I do love the way we play ball, man. Like, our guys strain, they play hard. And it's why we're in these positions to win football games. And now I just got to find a way to learn how to finish.
3: Just keep swinging.
4: That's it.
3: Thank you, Coach.
4: Appreciate you, brother.
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10: We'll do some tests with him. He's dealing with an ankle. And then I know Taj came out of the game and reported something, but he finished, so... That's it, injury-wise.
11: Do you want to see Cam not throw that and at least like take a shot at the end zone running on that?
10: Yeah. You know, like he's out in the open field. Just be smarter with the football. We've got 2 timeouts left. It's first and goal in the 8. We're going to score. You don't need to force it in that situation. And unfortunately, it happened.
12: Understanding it's a learning process for the young guys on the team. I mean, you guys have to start performing at a certain point. Is there any consideration maybe sitting him down for a little while?
10: No.
13: Robert, you've been so efficient, you know, the streak of interception-free. What do you think happened in that moment?
10: You know what? We'll sit down and evaluate it. We'll get a chance to talk to him, you know, either pressing, trying to make a play. There's a lot of things that go into that, but it's unfortunate for it to happen because I did think that the offense was playing really well in the second half. Got into the red zone 3 times, and unfortunately we failed to score in 2 of them, which is killer.
14: First half, 54 yards, 1 first down, 9:49 of possession. You could have bought yourself a lot if you played better offense in the first. It's been a trend throughout. What's going on?
10: It wasn't good enough. And again, we'll get to the tape, but definitely need to start off better.
15: What did you tell Cam? Have you had a chance to talk to him?
10: The same thing I told the team. You know, like it's... it's just not... We did a lot of good things. And for Cam, just keep your head up. Keep going. You know, last week we had the game in our hands, lost it from a defensive standpoint. This week, from an offensive standpoint, couldn't quite finish on either side of the ball. And, you know, eventually if we keep putting ourselves in these positions, we'll find a way to win.
14: How much percentage of chance you give Sly on the 59-yarder to make that decision with the risk of the field position?
10: Yeah, I'll always go back. You know, you're not wrong there, Paul. But, you know, it's points we're at a premium. Trying to find a way to get every point we can. I know Sly has the distance. He was just a little bit off. The distance from there wasn't an issue. Felt good about the wind. Just missed it.
16: What's the mindset of the team at 0-3 now?
10: The message doesn't change. You know, you got to show up to work. You got to find a way to get better. You got to attack every moment with every fiber in your body. When Sunday approaches, you got to play with the same mentality with elite effort, elite strain. And like I told the guys, your only chance to win in this league is to approach every week with elite process and then show up on Sunday and play with elite effort and strain. That's your only chance. And like I said, eventually this team's going to figure out how to win these moments.
11: This is the third week in a row. There was a long drive early in the third quarter. I think today was 8 minutes. What is happening? Like, what happened today? They just went shoot a shoot. They ran the ball.
10: Yeah.
11: They threw it. They mixed it up pretty well.
10: So. Yeah, they did a good job. I know Jameis on a pass. He got out. Good moment for Anthony to learn with regard to quarterback playing the NFL. He just needs to get frontal and Jameis will slide. But they did a good job. But I thought it was elite perseverance inside the goal line, first and goal for them, and we ended up holding them to a field goal, which was good. Kept the score manageable. But it could be better for sure.
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2: 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Reminding you, the Titans have back-to-back road games, and this time they head to Baltimore next Sunday to battle the Ravens. 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Titans and Ravens in Week 4 next Sunday on Titans Radio. Titans lose a tough one here in New Jersey. 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Big AFC matchup next week. Titans and Ravens, looking forward to bringing that to you. But here today in New Jersey, final score, Giants 12, Titans 7.
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2: 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I'm Will Boldig, reminding you the Titans have back-to-back road games, and next Sunday it's M&T Bank Stadium to take on the Baltimore Ravens. 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Taylor Zarzer and Ramon Foster have the call next Sunday on Titans Radio from Baltimore. 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
7: By every single trailer for this film, Primetime, which is basically the telling of Chris Hansen, To Catch a Predator is the segment that he was known for. The, why don't you have a seat? That guy. And I'm like, okay, I mean, this could be interesting to tell this story. I don't know why we need it. There's so much video of Chris Hansen playing Chris Hansen. Yeah. Why is Bruce Wayne playing Chris Hansen?
8: Well, you know, this is an interesting question. Now, I will be honest, I actually have really enjoyed the idea of this movie coming out. That being said, I am a little bit worried that it is going to be too much of a puff piece, just

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1: I think that that's smart. So I do believe that there is a lot of focus on one of the stories that goes terribly wrong. One of these predators or would-be predators who I do believe ends up killing himself. And I think that this movie is going to focus a lot on that. And like you say, that's an important part of the story that should be told. I would hope it's not sensationalized and that it also isn't what the whole movie's focus is, Lucy.
2: You know, I completely agree with you on that. I would like to see a little bit more. And I will say the trailer has been kind of giving me vibes of a movie that came out about 10 years ago starring Jake Gyllenhaal called Nightcrawler. I think that this is going to be a lot about television, exploitations, ratings, trying to beef up ratings, and the morality of turning these real human stories and ugliness into a form of entertainment. And how can we as a society feel comfortable or uncomfortable with that? So I suspect that we are going to go into a lot of that based on the trailer. I got to say, I'm pretty excited about this. If you had told me before that I would be excited about a movie based on Chris Hansen, I would not have been quite so pumped. But I think Pattinson is going to do a great job. And I think it's going to be an interesting commentary about the nightmarishness of television journalism.
3: Who are you?
4: I'm Chris Hansen with Dateline NBC.
5: They're gonna love this.
6: Predator has never earned the recognition it deserves. But I think that's all about to change.
7: How old are you?
3: 35.
7: Wanna try again?
8: You know what your credit is on this show?
6: Superhero.
9: Just put a pizza in the oven.
10: Weirdly, dude, I think you nailed that.
11: I'm a huge fan of your show.
12: I don't wanna be in it.
13: On the ground!
6: I need to do something big.
14: Chris is not the guy to hold hands with.
12: Yeah?
6: Nothing I do is acting, Dan.
14: We don't do that. They come to us.
6: You did this to yourself.
14: We're cleansing the world of an ancient evil.
12: Sit down!
3: It's just chat.
6: It's not just chat, though, is it?
1: You're listening to Is It Worth Watching, the movie talk show. I'm Christian Blatt. With me is Lucy. We're talking about the film Primetime, and it stars Robert Pattinson as Chris Hansen, who people know from To Catch a Predator. And I think it's all going to be not so much how nuanced is his performance. I do think he's a very talented actor. However he sinks his teeth into this, it will be interesting. Just the question will then become, what's the screenplay? You know, what's the director's approach? So where are they steering this? Because the most recent trailer that I saw, it looked different than the other trailers, kind of a lot. Like, he looked a lot creepier in it. And I'm like, wait, he's the good guy in this story, isn't he?
2: Yeah, I definitely think that he is going to be playing a very unhinged version of Chris Hansen. That seems kind of exciting, and maybe there will be some real social commentary and grit to this one. How do we feel about exploitation in general as a society?
1: Well, I think as a society, we embrace it. I don't know how I feel about it. It is an interesting movie. It is a movie that I have not been excited for, but I'm very intrigued by seeing what the end product is. To me, I haven't seen it. It is worth checking out. I don't know if I'm going to make it to it this weekend, as I'll explain in a moment. But what about you, Lucy? Do you feel like this, if you go to the movies this weekend, is this the one for you?
2: This is a top of the list for me. I really, really would very much like to see it. But I will be honest that American Graffiti is playing in theaters this weekend, at least around me. And I believe in other theories. And I believe in other theaters all around the country. And so I know for sure I'm going to be going to check that out in theaters. So we'll see if I have time for two.
1: I have, of course, seen American Graffiti, but I've never seen it on the big screen. So that, you know what, I might have an adjustment in all of my plans, except for one, because you want to talk about putting a movie back on the big screen time and time again. This is the weekend, believe it or not, Lucy. I know you've had it circled on your calendar. It brings us Avengers Endgame Encore, because I assume you saw Avengers Endgame because that's when everybody was still seeing them.
2: Of course.
1: You know what that movie needed?

0: a few more minutes, right?
1: It really did.
0: So they're adding some footage to Avengers Endgame to tie it together to this December's Avengers Doomsday. And it can be a little hard to follow, but they're adding some stuff in there. And I don't know how much we've talked about it on the show before. I don't think we have. When I saw that movie for the first time, I was an emotional wreck. I cried three times, and my wife was like, she didn't go to the press screening with me. She's like, I can't believe I missed this, because, you know, seeing me cry at a theater is not something that happens. But, you know, these are people I care about. This is Tony Stark. OK,
1: painful, I was very moved. Painful experience. Yes.
0: It was very painful. So every time I watch it, it doesn't happen. But I remember the parts that got me the most. And I'm like, oh, man. So I'm going to put myself through that again so that I can have, I think, 3 new minutes. The answer is yes, Lucy. Do I have a problem? Is there something wrong with me that I want to see these 3 minutes so badly that I'm going to sit through the other 3 hours and 3 minutes?
1: You know, I think that the entire selling point of Endgame Encore is to be able to see the movie on the giant screen again. That's what people are excited about. I don't even know that those additional couple of minutes are the selling point. It's just the opportunity to experience this movie again in anticipation for Doomsday. That being said, it's a great movie to watch on the big screen. So is this maybe a little bit of a cash grab? It could be, but I can also understand why those big emotional moments are going to be additionally emotional when it comes to the theater audience.
0: But here's the thing, Lucy, it's not just on the big screen. This is the official rollout of something we've talked about on the show. Infinity Vision. Is that like IMAX? No, it's Infinity Vision. So it's basically Disney's version of IMAX that they've come up with. It's not even exactly like IMAX. It's not the same aspect ratio, but they needed to have a premium format. Basically, that same weekend that Doomsday comes out is when Dune 3, which I think the subtitle is The Napening, but I could be wrong.
1: Yes.
0: Yeah. So they want to have this. So I'm going to at least be like, okay, I want to see this movie again because it's a great movie. But what is Infinity Vision? I literally don't know. By this time next week, I should be able to say, Lucy, I know what Infinity Vision is.
1: I'll be looking forward to the answer to that.
0: Well, that won't be until next week. But if people want to hear more of you before next week, where can they find you?
1: Well, they can always find me over on YouTube at Once Over with Kaylee, C-A-Y-L-E-Y.
0: And you can find my podcast, The Blackcast, B-L-A-D-T-C-A-S-T. I want to thank Lucy, and I want to thank all of you. And I hope you're back with us next week, because that would mean that you thought we were worth listening to.
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14: From ABC News, I'm Mike Dubusky. Much of the Mid-Atlantic and New England is contending with a massive nor'easter right now, knocking out power to tens of thousands of people and leading to at least one death in New York City. ABC's Lionel Moyes has the latest.
15: In New York's Times Square, tourists making the best of the situation.
16: Everything's turned okay until now. And we are very happy to be here in New York.
15: New York Governor Kathy Hochul urging people to be vigilant.
17: Stay out of the water. Stay away from the water. Don't go near boats. Just be smart if you live in those coastal areas.
15: Gusty winds and some heavier pockets of rain will remain into the work week. Lionel Moyes, ABC News, New York.
14: Hurricane Nolo is swinging past Hawaii right now, bringing heavy rain and strong winds to the state. ABC's Jacqueline Lee is in Hilo, Hawaii.
18: We met with the mayor, who explained they can deal with multiple disasters at the same time. That is entirely possible. So not only were they contending with Hurricane Nolo, now they are seeing this precursor activity at Kilauea. And he said the big concern is something where when you have that volcanic hail that can go up to like 1,000 feet in the air, if it gets caught up in the winds from Nolo, he says what it can do is it will spread around the island and it could actually contaminate their water source. And that would be a huge concern.
14: Dozens of homes remain evacuated in the UK as crews investigate what appears to have been an attempted bombing at the RAF Fairford Air Base. It comes just 6 weeks after Iran made a threat against that base, which is used by U.S. forces for operations in Iran. Assistant Chief Constable Richard Akone.
19: Work to establish the full nature of this incident is ongoing.
14: President Trump yesterday rejected the latest proposal from Iran on the Strait of Hormuz. And the president also confirmed that tonight he'll be having dinner with Dario Amodei, the CEO of AI company Anthropic. 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
21: Here's the official forecast. Sunny today, 84 degrees. Mostly clear tonight, down to 54. Sunny tomorrow as the work week begins once again at a high of 85. Monday night, clear and 54. Reaching 89 degrees on Tuesday under sunny skies. Tuesday night, clear, 58. Wednesday, more sunshine and a high of 91. Wednesday night, partly cloudy, 66. Thursday, sunny, afternoon showers and 91 degrees. I'm Craig Allen on WGOW.
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13: 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Memphis, Tennessee, on the banks of the mighty Mississippi. It's America's conservative blowtorch.
22: That's us. That's right. I love this American ride.
13: Todd Starnes.
24: Oh, yeah. Oh, yeah. Hello, everybody. Welcome to the Todd Starnes Radio Extravaganza. Border to border, coast to coast, across the fruited plain. We have a jam-packed show for you today, ladies and gentlemen. Of course, President Trump at the UN telling the nations of the world how it is and how it's going to be. Went after, what is her name, eyebrows, the eyebrow lady over at St. Caitlin Collins over at CNN. They had a little rowdy dow earlier today, and we've got all of the great audio from that. So Josh Jones, our chief political strategist, will be here from Washington in just a little while. And Mary Walter, who is a Newsmax contributor, she's going to be with us as well. We start off today, though, with a very special guest and a very really disturbing story. There's a survey that's circulating around the interwebs. We have it at toddstearns.com. A shocking number of Democrats now believe that President Trump should be assassinated. They'd be okay if Trump were assassinated. Another jaw-dropping number of Democrats also believe that they would be okay if President Trump, I don't know, passed away in his sleep. I mean, this is some very disturbing information, but it also gives us some insight into who the Democrats are. 55% of Democrats would view positively if Donald Trump dies in his sleep. This is according to a survey conducted by the Democrat-leaning Center for Strategic Policies. Nearly 60% of Democrats would view positively if he's removed by military leaders. In other words, ladies and gentlemen, I know a lot of you are saying, what the heck is going on here? Well, I'll tell you what's happening. We've been watching the rise of communism in this country for quite some time, coming through our nation's education system. And now the Democrats are beginning to think like the communists. Instead of just silencing or defeating points of view they disagree with, they want to destroy those points of view. And when you start to understand that, you start to understand what really happened to Charlie Kirk in Utah over one year ago. So this is a very disturbing thing. And yet, as we march toward the midterms, it's another reminder of how vitally important it is to elect Republicans of all shapes, sizes, and persuasions. And we have one of those Republicans joining us in studio today, the former Ag Commissioner for the great state of Tennessee. He's running for the 5th Congressional District, Charlie Hatcher, joining us. Charlie, good to have you with us.
2: Well, good morning. It's good to be here, and I agree with everything you just said.
24: I mean, it's a dangerous thing that we're playing around with here, Charlie, and it concerns me that many Republican voters are not taking seriously what could happen in this country.
2: Yeah, this is a crazy world, and I think that's the right message. We need to get voter turnout. I'm not taking this general election for granted. I'm going to work for it just like I did the primary, and we need to get voters out. A low turnout is not a good thing.
24: I was reading some studies yesterday, getting ready for today's show, and the thought process is that what's happening here in Tennessee is good. The redistricting will actually add, they believe it's going to add an additional Republican seat to Congress, and honest to goodness, we need that based on what I'm seeing happening in other states.
2: Yeah, we do, and I think Tennessee's going to deliver. I mean, we need to come forth with 9 Republican congressmen, and that will be a good thing. I think Tennessee will do that. I don't know what it's going to be, a tough general election. I mean, with the economy and everything else that's going on, but I'm optimistic about that.
24: I'm curious about the big issues that you're hearing about. You've been traveling the state. You've been talking to a lot of folks. Your district is a big farming district as well, a lot of agriculture. What are you hearing? What's on the minds of the voters?
2: Well, the top issues, number one is cost of living, cost of production. We're feeling that even on the farm there, the cost of diesel fuel. So that's the top issue that I hear everywhere I go. Number two is infrastructure. And then number three, one of my favorites is the federal government itself. We need to reduce regulations. We need to balance the budget. The debt, oh my, is out of control. And then just because it's in my wheelhouse, food security is national security. So those are kind of the 3 or 4 major things that I'm hearing, that I'm dealing with.
24: One of the things, if nothing else, that I appreciate from Robert Kennedy and the MAHA movement is the fact that when I walk into a supermarket now, I look to see what's on the back of the ingredients there. You know, I think that's important for folks to know that their food is coming from a good place and it's not loaded up with a lot of chemicals and stuff. How do you feel about how the administration has been addressing that issue?
2: I love what they've done, turning the American Dietary Guidelines upside down and putting whole milk, dairy fats, and red meat on top of the pyramid. I think that was the thing to do, and that's what I've been doing my whole life.
24: I want to play some audio here. This is from the Secretary of Agriculture, Brooke Rollins. She was on a podcast yesterday, and a lot of people have really been concerned about the price of food, and especially beef. And I've got a couple of beef questions, Charlie, okay. And I suspect you may have a beef with the beef. But this is the Secretary explaining what Americans should do if they can't afford to buy a pound of ground beef. Cut 23, please.
3: But if it is too expensive, unlike fuel, Benny, you can eat chicken, pork, salmon, eggs. There are other sources of really good protein. And all of those prices are coming down as well. So it isn't necessarily breaking out there. And listen, I'm a mom of 4. I'm still feeding a whole bunch of kids, very hungry kids. We realize the price of groceries are too high. We're doing everything we can to bring them down after the Biden years of crazy, crazy inflation.
24: All right, so I did a little bit of research. It turns out the price of chicken is higher that today than it was under the Biden administration, as was the cost of pork. And I'm not you think that explanation is going to go over well with, you know, with moms who, you know, want to feed their kids a hamburger?
2: No, probably not. But she's right about different forms of protein. So I was at the grocery store yesterday. I got 2 pounds of turkey, ground turkey, for $8. So that's $4 a pound. So I think there's things that they can do. But, yeah, you know, the price of meat across the board is increased.
24: The president saying one solution is to bring in beef from other countries. How do you feel about that?
2: Well, I've released a statement on social media about it. I didn't like it. You know, one of the bright spots in agriculture is beef cattle business, and a lot of the dairy business is dependent on what we're calling beef on dairy, and that's helping us. So when the president announced that, and some of it was in the messaging. We import a lot of beef anyhow, but it's just the way that it was rolled out. Probably wouldn't have had that big an impact, but the market went down almost immediately and kind of knocked the legs out of some of the cattlemen.
24: So a lot of cattle farmers here, what exactly are you hearing from them, and what are they concerned about?
2: The price of diesel. I mean, it's a record high. They've got to put it in their tractor, their grain trucks, their combines, their pickup trucks. And so that's they feel that every day.
24: When you get to Congress, and again, it's looking like this is going to be a pretty much a clean sweep for Republicans here. You don't want to jinx it, but if you get to Washington, are you going to be one of those whatever President Trump wants, President Trump gets lawmakers, or are you going to be more, you know, focused on Tennessee's 5th congressional district, or can you do both?
2: Well, I'm going to try to do both. It's called the House of Representatives, and that's what I mean to do. And I've traveled to the district and met people where they are. I think I understand the issues. So I'm going to be more of a common sense type person to get the work done. With my background as a farmer and veterinarian, as Commissioner of Agriculture, I've got a lot of experience in that. So I aim to take that experience and those life experiences and make the right decisions based on what's best for the district. In my mind. So I won't always agree with President Trump. I don't think there's anybody that does on every single issue, but I'm generally supportive of the major policies that he's doing.
24: I want to go back to the primary. Clearly, Republican voters were not happy with their incumbent congressman, and that's a very rare thing for an incumbent to go down in defeat in the primary. What is it that was problematic with the congressman? What was he not doing? Why is it that Republicans decided, you know what, we're going to go with Charlie Hatcher?
2: Well, I think one of the big issues was fundraising. I mean, Andy was not a good fundraiser, and I think that hurt him at every level. That hurt him at D.C., that hurt him locally, that hurt him at state when he was running. So that's one of the things. And then one thing I heard over and over again, constituent services was not the best. And that's what I hope to focus on as well.
24: You see, I think from the voter standpoint, I think that's it, is the constituent services, yeah. You know, the day-to-day stuff, you know, and I know it may seem mundane to a lot of folks, but you've kind of built a reputation in the state of Tennessee of being a guy that looks after, you know, you pay attention to the detail.
2: Yeah, I think that's right. When I traveled around the district, they don't want to be forgotten, especially those in the rural counties and far away from Williamson and Nashville, where the general center of the state is. And so I'm not going to forget about them. I'm going to continue. I'm one of them. I'm a farmer that knows what they're going through. I'm for the average working man, and I want to make a difference.
24: All right, can we talk about your opponent for a second? This guy confuses me. Chas Mulder is his name. He's a Democrat, longtime mayor, in Columbia, Tennessee. And this guy, he put out an ad. I don't know if you've seen it.
2: I have. It's confusing to me, too. It's he's running on a similar platform as I am, which seems, well, I thought to myself, well, maybe he should have run in the Republican primary.
24: I'd never met you until today, and I thought, oh, this must be Charlie Hatcher. because, again, he was sitting around the table with his wife, his three children. Nobody had magenta hair. There were no nose rings. And I think they were praying to Jesus. I mean, the guy's a Methodist, in good standing. And I'm sitting here, what is going on here? He certainly seems like he's a conservative. But I know you guys have been doing some digging. What have you guys discovered?
2: Well, I think today's Democratic Party is not the Southern Yellow Dog conservative Democrats of years ago. I mean, it's left-leaning socialist all the way to communist. So, I mean, that in itself, I don't think he can deliver on what he's running on in the new Democratic Party. I just don't see it.
24: The concern I would look at is what just happened in Virginia. Abigail Spanberger ran as one of those yellow dogs.
2: They say whatever they say, and then they flip.
24: Yeah, and that's exactly what happened here. Yeah. And I think people in Virginia have buyer's remorse.
2: Well, we need to remind people the same thing could happen here.
24: Yeah. Charlie Hatcher joining us in studio. His website, charliehatcher.com, running for Congress. It's an exciting time in politics, no doubt about it. There are a lot of big problems facing the country, and we need people that are going to go to Congress that are going to be able to help resolve some of those big issues. For you, what would you say is the biggest issue, Charlie?
2: Well, we talked about it some already. It's cost of living and cost of energy, and that's going to be one of the focuses. And then federal government, I want to begin to work on that. That's easier said than done. The regulations, the reckless spending, the debt is out of control. Those are some major issues. And then food security is national security. I want to weigh in on that. I've got a lot of experience with it. And so I hope to bring that to the table.
24: One of the things I loved, Tim Burchett, you know, our friend out in East Tennessee, doing the big Doge. He's chair of the Doge committee there in the House. What do you think about those efforts to try to just, again, crack down on all this out of control spending?
2: I love that. And Tim and I are friends, and we're fellow. We believe the same things, and I hope to get elected and work with him there.
24: Are you going to come up with, like, the clever sayings and stuff that he's got?
2: Well, I don't know. I'm a little bit redneck, or a whole lot redneck, and he's just partial redneck. So we might start a redneck coalition or something.
24: I love that. A redneck caucus.
2: Yes.
24: I love this.
2: Yeah, with common sense.
24: And you know the guy, I didn't realize the guy's like, he's older than I am, but he's riding around D.C. on his own skateboards. Did you know this?
2: I haven't seen that. Seriously?
24: He makes skateboards,
2: I knew that. I knew that he was, there was the whole skateboard controversy.
24: I didn't want to tell him, like, Congressman, you're a little bit too old for that. You know, we need you in one piece, Congressman.
2: Well, we don't need him to fall down and get hurt.
24: No, we don't. Redneck caucus. This may be the breaking news coming out of this interview today.
2: Well, that may be. I might be one.
24: Congressman, we really do appreciate you dropping by, and you're the real deal, and I love your platform, love what you're doing for the farmers here in Tennessee. That's a big deal. I will say this, your opponent did show up wearing a Ripley tie, like the Ripley tomato tie.
2: Oh.
24: So I wasn't sure what that was all about, but just FYI, I think he's trying to go after the ag vote.
2: Yeah, he needs to. He needs to cater to that.
24: All right. Charlie, good to see you. We'd love to get you back in very soon.
2: Okay.
24: Charlie Hatcher, ladies and gentlemen, running for Congress, charliehatcher.com. He's one of the good guys. And, folks, we'll see how this election plays out. But I am feeling very good about our chances here. All right. Got to take a break. 901-260-5926. That's 901-260-5926. Coming up, going right to New York, the United Nations. 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
24: Hi, this is Todd Stearns. 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
24: All right, welcome back, everybody. This is the Todd Stearns Radio Show. So a couple of things about President Trump, who's really doing a terrific job there at the United Nations. I got to tell you, I'm bothered by what happened yesterday when the president went to visit Zohran Mamdani at Gracie Mansion. And basically, it was a love fest. And I've got a problem. Standing side by side with a man who hates America, with a man who laughed and giggled while the names of dead Americans were being read at the 9/11 memorial. I've got a problem with President Trump giving any sort of credibility to a man who is a Marxist, a man who is a political Islamist, a man who pals around with terrorists. I've got a big problem with that. And I don't know about you, but watching the president lavishing praise on Zohran Mamdani made me sick to my stomach. It made me sick to my stomach. And I'm just, there are some days you just have to throw your hands up and say, Mr. President, what the heck? What the heck, Mr. President? What are you doing? Why are you doing this? And I get it. I understand the president says he loves New York City and he wants the very best for New York City. I get that. But are you telling me that the very best is socialism? The very best is communism? I don't think so. But it's a very disturbing thing that is happening, ladies and gentlemen. A very disturbing thing. And I don't know who is advising President Trump right now, but the president needs new advisors. I mean, it's appalling to think that somebody in the White House thought this was a good idea. And I'm curious to hear your thoughts on it. I don't think I'm off base on this. But what do you think about President Trump and having the bromance with Zohran Mamdani? 901-260-5926, our number. That's 901-260-5926. This is the Todd Stern Show.

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5: 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Celebrate the joy of music and community with a free concert that promises to uplift and inspire.
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7: Yeah, writing out on our social media page, Todd, I feel the same way. Seeing Trump yuck it up with Mamdani makes me feel sick. It does. I mean, Mr. President, come on now. Can we go back to Brooke Rollins though, for just a moment? Brooke Rollins, the agriculture secretary, and she's telling Americans, you know what, if you can't afford ground beef, why don't you try chicken? Nobody wants to bring this up, but the price of chicken and pork is actually higher now than it was before under the old president, the auto pen president. I'm sorry, but it's true. We did the research. We looked it up. But this is the messaging coming out of the administration. If you can't afford a hamburger, eat chicken. You complain about the gas prices. What? Do you hate America? National security. If you want lower gas prices, that means you're opposed to strong national security. Wait, what? Who said that? Unbelievable. That's, by the way, Senator Roger Marshall calling out all you people complaining about high gas prices, and he said that national security is more important than your bank account. Okay. All right. Look, let me tell you something. That messaging out on the campaign trail, that's how Republicans lose elections. No, here's the exact quote. I'm sorry gas prices are going up, but your national security is more important than your pocketbook. I mean, how much more condescending can you possibly be? But that's, look, I'm just telling you, and this is why I didn't realize this had gone viral. Wow. But I just wrote this on X, and I want to read it to you. I'm not entirely convinced that House or Senate Republicans really want to stay in the majority. I mean, it's possible that the GOP political consultants and their candidates are really that incompetent. But what we are watching is political malpractice. And if I didn't know any better, the Republicans are trying to throw the midterms. That's what I think is going on. Not all of them, but enough. We only need to lose about, what, five or six of these races, and we're in trouble, ladies and gentlemen. Let's go to Anna in Dahlonega, Georgia, listening to us on WDUN. Anna, what's on your mind today?
8: I have a theory, Todd, about him meeting with Mamdani. I think he went over there. He knows he wants to jail Bibi. I know he wants to jail him. And he probably went over there and said, here's what I'm going to tell you, Mamdani. If that man has a hair on his head going the wrong direction, you're going to have a problem. I really feel that that's the way he does things. He doesn't come out and say things to the public or to the news at all. He will say it to Mamdani because he knows it's possible. So I think that's what he did. I think he went over there.
7: But, Anna, I hear what you're saying. But you know what? You can do that behind the scenes with a phone call. You don't need to go out there and display your bromance in front of the entire nation and really in front of the entire world. I mean, that was just – it was weird and creepy.
8: Well, maybe it was, but you have to think past a lot of things with Donald Trump. You really do. And you have to think, you know, Mamdani, he's a terrorist. Now, that's what he is. We don't want another 9/11, only this time for Bibi to come down. But I know what you're saying. I felt it too, but then I started thinking, I thought, now, why in the hell? Why would he go over there? That's the only reason he would do that is to tell, because look at Mamdani's face when he came out of there. I mean, I think he told him, in no uncertain terms, don't even think about it, buddy, because you're going down if that's what happens. And when they came out, you know, Mamdani could have said something to the press about the president. He could have said something about, because that's his style. But Trumpy, he's a different kind of animal. He is a complete, and just think about that just for a minute. And it's possible.
7: Yeah. All right, Anna. Look, I appreciate the call, and it is something to think about. By the way, here on the other side is Benjamin Netanyahu, and he had a few things to say about Mamdani. Let's take a listen.
9: Shame on you, Mr. Mamdani. Shame on you for supporting the Hamas terrorist monsters who butchered our people. Shame on you for inciting riots against New York Jews. I'm coming to the UN. I'm going to tell the truth about our heroic soldiers. And I'm going to tell the truth about you.
7: I like how Netanyahu framed it. That's what I like. 901-260-5926 is our telephone number. That's 901-260-5926. So last night on CNN, Scott Jennings got put on the spot. And there's a lot to talk about here. We're gonna play this this bit of audio. So as it now stands, the reporters from CNN, PMS Now, and was Politico are not allowed to be a part of the White House pool reporting. They cannot work in the White House anymore. So they're all across the street. They've set up in a homeless encampment for journalists, undocumented journalists, across over in Lafayette Park. That's where they're at. So now Trump is having some fun with these reporters. And I want to get to, we'll play this first. This is President Trump arriving at the UN and starts clowning on CNN and eyebrows. Caitlin Collins, Cut 19.
10: So it's an honor to be here. I'm surprised that CNN is here covering me. You shouldn't be here. You should not be here covering me. You said you weren't going to cover me. You shouldn't be covering me. But I will tell you, it is an honor to be at the United Nations, and we're making a lot of progress. Our country is doing really, really well. Thank you very much, everybody.
7: There we go. And then just a few minutes ago, the vice president had a little bit of fun. Take a listen to the VP.
11: And with that, I have my notes here that I'm supposed to take questions from CNN and Politico. Anybody from CNN Politico here? No? Okay. All right.
7: Oh, geez. Where were you guys? I mean, look, they're not banned from going to these kinds of events. I mean, you just heard CNN's eyebrow reporter out there, you know, yammering and yelling at Trump. By the way, so the national media is all over my X feed today, I guess since last week when the New York Times have quoted me in a story. And so now all the national media, they're in the feed and they're pulling things I've set out. And so they've accused me of attacking Fox News when in fact I'm simply pointing out who Fox News really is and who they've always been. Even when I was there, the news division, the news side of Fox News Channel, not the primetime host, but the actual news division, everybody knew they were to the left of CNN. I mean, they got some radical lefties over there. No doubt about it. But here is my recommendation that has now caused a big stink. Because ultimately, that White House press briefing is basically reality TV now. All the reporters, they have their hair professionally done, the makeup applied, and they're waiting to ask those gotcha questions. So it's really not about getting pertinent information. It's about getting that gotcha question and the reaction from the White House. So then you get all the clicks. So that's all this is. So here's my recommendation. If CNN and Politico and PMS Now really are that concerned about getting news and information, here's what I recommend. They write their questions down on a piece of paper. They submit that. Maybe there's a box. Instead of having a podium, there's a box and there's a little slit, a hole, and they can stick their question in the hole. And then a staffer, a White House staffer, will type up a response and then present it back to the reporter. How do you think? No, I'm serious, Dylan. How do you think that would How do you think that would go over? Oh, I don't think they, I know they'd be unhappy about that. Because they want their time and they want that FaceTime. That's what they want. They're not after the truth. And Trump knows it. And that's why, and by the way, Trump also knows this. CNN, they are addicted to Donald J. Trump. They really are. 901-260-5926. I'm going to get back to Scott Jennings in just a minute. I want to go to Roberto, listening to us in Memphis, Tennessee on KWAM. Hi, Roberto. What's on your mind?
12: Hey, Todd. I just want to remind you that the gas price increase we're feeling right now is probably temporary. Under any conservative / Republican administration, they're very fossil fuel friendly, and the price of gas usually goes down during those administrations. But under a liberal / Democrat administration, the price of fossil fuels always goes up and stays up because they are very unfriendly to fossil fuels. Plus all the other things that go with a liberal Democrat administration. So I don't like the price of gas. I'm going to be honest, I live on Social Security. I'm retired, and it's been hard on me, but I'm willing to take it for a little while in the hope that it will come back down to $1.78 like it was in, I believe, October of 2020. So I know it's hard. I know it's hurting people. And it's other because the price effect, the gas price effect, pork, the egg, the beef, all of it.
7: Well, let me give you an example here of what you're saying. Right now, for example, in Tennessee, there's a flat state tax of, I think, it's roughly 27 cents per gallon. That's the tax. So in California right now, the taxes there and the fees are 73.6 cents a gallon. So before you're even paying for the gas, when you go to California and you fill up, and I'm going to be in California for 10 days starting this coming Saturday, I'm going to be paying 73.6 cents per gallon just in fees.
12: Talking about is the Democrats will make it much harder for fossil fuels to have a low price because it makes it easier for it to compete with their green energy. That's one of the reasons. Plus, they just hate fossil fuels for whatever reason. But I just want to remind you, this is probably temporary. Now, can I guarantee it's going to come back down? No. But I'm hoping that after the elections, whether he has to put the big hammer down or we get a deal with Iran, once the global oil market stabilizes, we should see gas prices around $2.50 in America. Plus, in America, we pay way less for gas than other places in the world. In fact, like half many places.
7: Well, so
12: I just wanted to...
7: I'm sure you know. Look, I think the bigger issue, and trust me, gas prices are high, and I don't think that's a good selling point for folks, Roberto. I think that, you know, the American people saw gas prices go down when Trump came into office, and they want them to go back to that point. It's going to be a while. This war has been going on for 6 months. I don't see that ending, and that is going to have an impact on gas prices. The bigger problem is diesel fuel, and you heard Charlie Hatcher talking about that. He's running for Congress. Diesel prices impact every single thing that you buy at the supermarket and the department store, and that, I think, is the big challenge.
12: And part of that's because of the world price of diesel,
7: yeah.
12: Is controlled by who makes most of the diesel in the world. I mean, we make our diesel, but Russia makes diesel for the rest of the world. And so I think, too, I want to say that Iran is just playing the waiting game, hoping for a Democratic administration, maybe the midterms, they may try to wait till the next presidential election. I don't know how long they can wait. But I do know this, that I think that prices of gas will eventually come down if and when this Iran war is over. I want to take up your time, Todd.
7: No.
12: Take what you do.
7: Well, Roberto, thank you. Let me ask you this before we let you go, Roberto. Are you going to be voting in the midterm elections?
12: Oh, 100%. I will early vote. There's no doubt. That's exactly what I'll do, and I'll vote. Todd, I hate to say this. I consider myself a Christian and saved. I don't believe I could ever vote for a Democrat

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1: But thank you, and God bless you for listening. Thank you for that. Steve Scalise says this. This is how insane today's Democrat Party is. Nearly one-third of Democrats said they'd feel positively if President Trump were publicly assassinated. A majority said they would support a military coup. And Steve Scalise says socialists have taken over, and the stakes this November could not be higher. Ladies and gentlemen, I write about this in the Golden Age, that if we do not take back our nation's education system, we will lose the republic. It is very simple. We have a generation of young people that were raised in an education system that said America is evil, and so is President Trump, and it's okay to kill people that you disagree with. That is communism. And this poll should be a wake-up call to every freedom-loving American patriot. And there's more to this poll. We'll get to it. Got to take a break, though. 901-260-5926. This is the Todd Stern Show. Why are radical Islamists and radical progressives groups that could not be more different working together? The answer will shock you. Dr. Michael Youssef has spent decades studying this from the inside, and in his most urgent book yet, An Unholy Alliance, he tears the mask off a coordinated assault on American freedom and Judeo-Christian civilization. Foreign funding, institutional cowardice, cultural infiltration in our schools, our cities, and even our churches. 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Dr. Youssef says this is the wake-up call the church needs now. So don't wait. 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
2: Welcome back. We're going to get to the Scott Jennings audio at right after the top of the hour. I went a little bit too long in the last segment, so hang tight. We're going to get to all of that. Also, we're going to be getting to your calls as well. Josh Jones is coming up, our chief political strategist, as well as Mary Walter. We're also following the president's visit to New York City. And I will say this, the president, large and in charge, as our good friend Robin Walensky is often reminds us, the president's large and in charge. Want to remind you, ladies and gentlemen, and again, we talk about this survey, and we've got the story up at toddstearns.com, the Center for Strategic Politics. And this is really a direct reflection of what the teachers' unions are doing, and they have radicalized these school classrooms. And it is so important, and I write about this in the book, How Trump Saved America, The Golden Age, How Trump Saved America, that we will lose the republic if we do not abolish the Department of Education and equip local communities to take back their schools. I want to take that a step further, and I want to hear your thoughts on this. I believe that not only should we be homeschooling our kids, but every church in America should consider ways to turn their church facility into a school, a Christian school. Every single church in America, you know, they've done this so well over in Lancaster, California. Lancaster Baptist Church starting a K-12 Christian school. They started a college, West Coast Baptist College. Ladies and gentlemen, I think it's time for Christians to take firm control of educating our kids. 901-260-5926. That's our telephone number. Hang tight. Got to take a break. We'll be right back.
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10: From ABC News, I'm Wayne Cabot. With gas prices soaring, today President Trump said his administration is thinking very seriously about a ban on exporting diesel fuel, contradicting his own Energy Secretary Chris Wright, who said last week that the U.S. will not cease exports of American diesel. That fuel, the lifeblood of shipping and farming, costs 75% more than a year ago. Here's what the president said.
11: The big problem is the refineries in Russia are being blown up. This isn't really a Middle Eastern problem. This is more of a Russia problem.
10: Blaming the increase on Russia's war in Ukraine, not on the U.S. war in Iran. Iran today claiming it captured a U.S. underwater drone in the Strait of Hormuz. Britain suspects Iran of being behind what police think was a foiled attack on an airbase housing U.S. forces. Five suspects are being held. Counselor for the Cotswold District, Tristan Wilkinson.
12: There was a specific threat about 6 weeks ago from the Iranians on this base. At the time, there was an increased surveillance around the area. This is an operational base. There is, it's no secret that, you know, we have American bombers here that are taking part in what's happening in the Middle East at the moment.
10: The highest wind gust in the Atlantic Coast nor'easter was recorded on top of the Montauk Lighthouse, Long Island, 81 miles an hour. The wind and the ocean tide hitting the East Coast pretty hard. Falling trees killed a city worker in New York and injured four more. People had to be rescued from rising seas and tidal rivers even in New Jersey. Governor Mikey Sherrill.
13: Dozens of people have evacuated from their homes due to flooding, and dozens more were rescued from cars and flooded roadways.
10: Downpours continue to lash Hawaii as Hurricane Nolo moves away from the islands, and now Tropical Storm Rachel has formed off Mexico's southwest coast. This weekend's re-release of Avengers Endgame puts it at number one at the box office. That's 7 years after it became the second highest grossing film ever. 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
14: Here's the official forecast for tonight. Mostly clear, 55 degrees. Sunny tomorrow as we head back to work, 84 the expected high. Mostly clear, 55 for tomorrow night. Heading into Tuesday, it's going to be sunny, 87 degrees. Clear skies Tuesday night, down to 59. Sunshine on Wednesday as we reach 90. Wednesday night, mostly clear, 66. Thursday, it's going to be sunny with a high of 91. Thursday night, partly cloudy, 69. I'm Craig Allen on WGOW.
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16: 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Join us for an unforgettable evening at the Hamilton County High School Festival, Tuesday, October 22nd at Red Bank Baptist Church. Delight in the harmonious sounds of talented choirs from Hamilton County Schools. Experience the powerful collective performance of a mass choir led by esteemed guest clinician Dr. Morgan Ludig from the University of Alabama. Celebrate the joy of music and community with a free concert that promises to uplift and inspire.
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19: Economic uncertainty is the order of the day.
20: According to economists, baby boomers are the main victims of the Great Recession.
21: Economic report, the debt and deficit are at record levels. And
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23: 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This is where you can get your ducks in a row, especially with the year coming to a close, so that your tax strategy is in place to benefit tax savings still and strategy still for 2026. So we're talking about a tax that most families have never heard of. And that is exactly why it's so dangerous. It's called the generation skipping transfer tax. And if you're a grandparent or if you plan to leave money to a grandchild someday, these next few minutes, you can't afford to skip. Congress created this tax, if you can believe it, back in 1976 after wealthy families figured out they could pass assets down through multiple generations without paying a state tax at each step along the way. Now, lawmakers closed that gap by adding a second layer of tax on top of the regular estate and gift tax, and it applies specifically when money skips a generation. So who counts as a skip person? See, the tax applies whenever assets move to what the IRS calls a skip person. That means someone more than one generation below the person making the gift. Grandchildren fall into this category, so do great-grandchildren. And here's the part that catches people off guard, so listen in. It also includes any unrelated person who is more than 37 and a half years younger than the individual making the gift. I'm going to repeat that. It also applies to unrelated persons who are more than 37 and a half years younger than the individual making the gift. So this is not a rule for the ultra wealthy leaving trusts to grandchildren. It can apply to a family, friend, a young employee, or a step grandchild, depending on the age gap involved. Now, how steep is the tax? You don't want to miss this, folks. Here is where it gets serious. The IRS taxes a generation skipping transfer at a flat 40% rate. And that is on top of whatever regular estate or gift tax already applies to the same assets. See, when you stack those two taxes together, the combined federal rate on a grandchild's inheritance can climb above 60%. So think about that for a moment. A $1 million bequest to a grandchild, once both layers of tax apply, could shrink to somewhere around $360,000 of the million. Two-thirds wiped out. See, this is not a rounding error. This is the majority of the gift disappearing before it even reaches the family member it was intended for. Now, here's the twist that surprises even financially savvy families. This tax does not only apply to massive estates. It can be triggered by a paperwork mistake, even in estates well below the exemption threshold. So we're going to talk about exactly how that happens in the upcoming segment, because the trap is not really about how much money you have. It's about whether the right form was filed at the right time. Now, the exemption most families rely on. So let's go through that, because I think this is where a lot of the confusion is. For 2026, the federal lifetime generation skipping transfer exemption stands at $15 million per person. That figure was set permanently under the One Big Beautiful Bill Act signed into law this last year, July 4th, with inflation adjustments scheduled to begin next year, 2027. Married couples can combine their exemptions, giving them up to $30 million in transfers to grandchildren or other skip persons without triggering the tax. Now, again, I'm going to repeat that. Married couples can combine their exemptions, 15 each, giving them up to $30 million in transfers to grandchildren or other skip persons without triggering the tax. But there is a detail here that trips up even the most well-prepared families. This exemption is not portable between spouses. With the regular estate and tax exemption, a surviving spouse can often inherit whatever portion of their late spouse did not use. That is not the case here. If one spouse passes away without using their full $15 million generation skipping exemption, that unused amount does not transfer to the survivor. It simply disappears. So for families doing legacy planning today, that is a critical distinction. And it is one more reason this kind of planning needs to happen while both spouses are living and engaged in the process. Folks, go to taxes, T-A-X-E-S, saved, S-A-V-E-D.com. And there is a complimentary on-demand 20-minute webinar. You've got former Big Four CPAs. You've got the top tax strategists that work together with them as a team that not only understand these strategies to prevent unnecessary taxes, but to make sure everything is prepared, protected, and prevented ahead of time, and to make sure that it's right. So for those that qualify after watching the on-demand webinar, you can request a saving tax optimization plan analysis. Folks, it's complimentary. It's helping you gain insight to the tax risk exposure road you're on, showing you the detours and the reroutes that can protect you. And it doesn't matter. Hey, you may be someone saying, well, you know, this doesn't sound like it applies to me. Maybe it does. I'm not sure. Be sure And if you're a high-income earner, learn how you can reduce your income taxes, maybe even moving your retirement up sooner if you're still working, and or retirees if you're looking for more cash flow, in particular for those of you that are trying to figure out what amount of Roth conversion, best way to do the Roth conversion, best source of funds with the Roth conversion, and how do you accomplish that without a whole lot of complexity so that you have everything from education all the way through implementation. And as I take kind of a sidebar here, I really want to make sure people understand how important this actually really is, okay? So for example, people don't know what people don't know. And I've said that for years, right? You can't be aware of something you've never been made aware of. Some people were hearing that the great tax team over at Taxes Saved, that's T-A-X-E-S, saved, S-A-V-E-D.com, that people are doing like oil and gas or discounting IRAs, kind of hoping, slow moving, they'll get their money back over time when they convert it, maybe even in real estate syndications, where people are kind of chasing returns and hoping for cash flow. People don't realize, unfortunately, taxes are going to go up, especially after Trump doesn't get a third term, right? When we have a pro-low tax president in some of the lowest tax environment with some of the best tax initiatives that this country's ever seen, people are missing the opportunity to get into things that are actually making cash flow, that are actually growing the economy, where it provides certainty. So let me give you an example. Imagine using a deduction that without chasing cash flow, although cash flow can be part of the equation, it's the idea that you have the ability to take more deductions to report a lesser reported taxable income, which means you can use it to offset Roth conversions. You could use it to offset income taxes. But imagine using, let's say, $50,000 and saving yourself $100,000 of first year taxes. Now, that's what we call, or the great tax team at Taxes Saved calls, a return on tax. I mean, that's quite a return on tax. So ask yourself, are you looking to hope to get returns with extra headaches and heartaches of tenants and toilets and rising property taxes and escalating homeowners insurance premiums and interest rates that have now gone over 7% and people hoping, right, that there's a way to do this and a way to do that? Are you looking for direction where you can actually see not only the education of the tax that you're saving through implementation, but also a tax team that understands how to make sure you're compliant, making sure that the return gets filed properly and that everything that you're supposed to do is done correctly? See, this is where a lot of people have been doing, throwing things out as influencers for 30 minutes, where these folks have been working on these things for 30 years. And that is the difference. Don't waste your time, folks. Make sure that you've got, you know, it's like anything. You get out of it what you put in it. And if you're working with people that don't provide all the guidance, all the compliance, and all of the proper paperwork, then you're setting yourself up for failure. And you're also chasing things that people are just trying to peddle as opposed to finding a true tax planning solution to help you have what's called a saving tax optimization plan. Well, back to this hidden tax that most people don't see coming, the annual gifting window. Now, this one's outside of the lifetime exemption. This is also an annual gift tax exclusion that grandparents can use every single year. We have a lot of those folks that I refer over to Taxes Saved that do that. Right now, the amount is $19,000 per person per recipient with no limit on the number of recipients. See, a married couple can combine their exclusion for $38,000 per recipient each year. So if you have two grandchildren, you and your spouse together could gift up to $76,000 a year completely free of gift tax and without touching your lifetime exemption at all. See, this is a powerful tool for families who want to move wealth down to the next generation steadily, year after year, rather than waiting until it all happens at once through an estate. Used consistently over a decade or two, that annual gifting window alone can move a meaningful amount of wealth outside the reach of both estate tax and this generation skipping tax. See, the number of clients I've referred that do this, they're actually able to help their children and grandchildren in a huge way by, think about dollar cost averaging, getting the taxes saved, redirecting the tax that they're not having to pay, using that as part of their generation skipping and what we'll call their annual lifetime exemption of the annual gift tax exclusion. So here's a few takeaways. If your estate plan includes leaving money to grandchildren directly or through a trust, you are dealing with a tax that can claim more than half of what you intended to pass down. and an exemption that will not automatically protect people you love unless it is used correctly. In the next segment, I'm going to share with you exactly how families lose the protection through a simple filing mistake and what steps can keep that from happening to your family. See, this is Taxes Save Radio, brought to you by the great Taxes Save team. 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If you want to know how that generation skipping transfer tax could affect your family's legacy, you want to know how to cut your income taxes. Maybe you're retired, maybe you're still working. You want to do what's called strategic Roth conversion, where you're using allowable deductions above board, all in the tax code. Some of these strategies have been in the tax code since the 1950s. And not only are these former Big Four CPAs and tax strategists understanding them and helping people apply them, they're actually using the strategies themselves. So if you're looking to keep more, live more, and even leave more, go to taxessaved.com. That's T-A-X-E-S, saved, S-A-V-E-D.com. 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This hidden tax, if it can erase two-thirds of your grandchildren's inheritance, imagine what other tax can be saved that you could be applying right now. 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
23: 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If you're just joining us, we've been talking about something you do not want to miss. This was actually Fidelity themselves, the big behemoth, big box store brokers, disclosing a wealth move that triggers hidden IRS tax. See, it's the hidden tax that can erase up to two-thirds of a grandchild's inheritance. We've gotten into skipping persons, how steep the tax is, the exemption most families rely on, the annual gifting window, what applies, what doesn't apply. So if you're just joining us, be sure to reference Taxes, T-A-X-E-S, Saved, S-A-V-E-D, podcast. 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You can take it with you in the car. Some of you may be traveling as you hear this. This great team at Taxes, T-A-X-E-S, Saved, S-A-V-E-D.com has helped so many people save so much in taxes. And whether it's about leaving money to grandchildren or whether it's about cutting unnecessary income tax, whether it's about using strategies of creating deductions that help you move IRA to Roth IRA without adding tax, this is the opportunity, folks. Again, in a low tax environment with a pro-low tax president, with things that many people don't know how to apply that have expiration dates in this one big beautiful bill, this is where there's a great resource for you. It's an on-demand educational webinar. It's about 20 minutes, and it's going to talk about strategy and teach you from Big Four CPAs and tax strategists, some of the brightest minds in the business, with putting tax saving strategies of solution, proven track record of measurable results strategies at your fingertips on demand, whether that's moving IRA to Roth without adding taxes, whether that's helping you reduce your reported income tax with maybe your W-2. You don't have to be self-employed. You don't have to become a landlord. You don't have to deal with all this minutia where people are saying, oh, oil and gas or real estate syndications or trying to chase returns with a lot of extra work and a lot of extra headache and heartache with an area that you don't even know how much tax you're going to save. You don't know how soon you're going to recognize it. Imagine, let's say, using a strategy that you can learn at taxessaved.com, that by using $50,000, and yes, there is a capital outlay, but you don't have to come out of retirement. You don't have to start a second career. This is what's the most strategic time use with the greatest deduction benefit. So imagine, for many of you listening that qualify, you may be able to use as little as $50,000 to save yourself this year still $100,000 in taxes before cash flow and some of the strategies even kicks in. So the return on tax is predictable. And the return, especially in AI, AI software, things that are actually moving, not these traditional things with real estate. Not to say those things are bad, but there's good, better, best. And if you're looking for the things that can provide the opportunity for you to allocate the least amount of time with the greatest amount of deductions validated in the tax code, being used and taught by former Big Four CPAs and top tax strategists that not only educate and help you implement, they're using the strategies themselves. So the paperwork trap that can cost your family its exemption. So welcome back. If you're just back to us, in the last segment, we introduced the generation skipping transfer tax, which is a flat 40% tax that stacks on top of the estate tax when wealth passes to grandchildren. And we're digging into the part of this story that catches even careful families off guard, the paperwork. Why the exemption is not automatic. Here's something that a lot of people assume incorrectly. They assume that as long as their estate falls under the $15 million exemption, the generation skipping tax simply will not apply to them. That is not how it works. Families have to actively allocate their exemption to specific transfers, and that happens through IRS Form 709. Now, I am not giving you tax advice. This is data coming not only from the Fidelity Investments, the big box store behemoth, but it's also coming from the tax world, right? These are former Big Four CPAs, tax attorneys. Over 1,100 CPA firms have validated what we're talking about. And this is where if you have really more of a compliance accountant or a numbers in and out accountant, you are missing it. This is, you want people that are versed in helping you prepare, prevent, and protect. Not just meeting you in the new year and reporting the damage and attaching an invoice, getting with you especially. See, the great team at Taxes Saved, they have ongoing review, tax savings reviews throughout the year, new strategies, new opportunities, changes to the tax laws, changes to that particular client's circumstances so that they're always out in front of being proactive, not reactive. And if you're working with one of the big box store brokerages folks, and they're not talking about how to save taxes, that's because they're money managers. They're not holistic planners. And if you're missing taxes as part of your equation, you have a portfolio. That is not a plan. And this is why this is so, so important. So go to taxes, T-A-X-E-S, saved, S-A-V-E-D.com. There's a 20-minute on-demand webinar. Tax savings proven techniques at your fingertips with a track record of measurable results. And not only are these former Big Four CPAs and tax strategists educating you, they're using the strategies themselves to save themselves taxes. So why the exemption is not automatic? Here's something that a lot of people assume incorrectly. And as I shared that, this Form 709, the federal gift tax return, if that allocation is not made or it's made late, the protection families think they have may not actually be there when it is needed. So the growth shelter and what happens when it is lost. So bear with me. This is such important information. But if you really want to know, right, do I have this right? Again, the whole mantra of taxes saved is keep more, live more, and leave more. Then do yourself a favor. Be sure that you qualify. You first want to go watch the on-demand 20-minute webinar. Then there's a place to request a saving tax optimization plan complimentary analysis. Just to check a checklist of things to make sure that you know the tax risk road that you're on. If is there a filing mistake? Did you make your 401k and IRA beneficiaries to your trust? I mean, there's so many things that people don't realize that they need to be sure are in place. Otherwise, they're going to have a lot of regrets. When an exemption is allocated to a trust on time, something valuable happens. All future growth on those assets stays sheltered from the generation skipping tax permanently. See, Fidelity's own analysis lays out a clear example, a $10 million trust that receives a full and timely exemption allocation and later grows to $20 million remains entirely exempt from the tax, growth, and all. That is one of the most powerful features of proactive planning in this entire area of the tax code. But that growth shelter vanishes, the moment a family misses the filing deadline or forgets to make the allocation. And it is worth pointing out, this is not rare, exotic or an exotic mistake. An attorney with the private client group at Cummings in Lockwood posed the question well in a recent Trust and Estates magazine piece. asking whether every older American making gifts is really tracking their available generation skipping exemption. For most families, the honest answer is no, and that gap is exactly where this tax does its damage. The other is late filing locks in the wrong value. Here's another consequence families do not see coming. If an allocation is made late, it locks in the fair market value of the asset as of the filing date, not the original date of transfer. For assets that have been appreciated since the transfer, that can waste a significant portion of the exemption on value that they had already grown, rather than protecting the original transfer as its lower starting value. And fixing a missed allocation after the fact is not simple or cheap. It requires seeking relief from the IRS through a private letter ruling under the tax code. And once the IRS user fees and professional costs are added together, that process can become prohibitively expensive. In other words, the cost of catching this mistake late can rival the cost of the mistake itself. This is a problem that is dramatically cheaper to prevent than it is to repair. So two strategies that sidestep the tax entirely. Now, let's talk about the good news, because there are ways to move wealth to grandchildren that stay completely outside the reach of this tax. The first is the 529 education savings plan. See, contributions to a 529 plan count as completed gifts for tax purposes. Even though the grandparents whose funds it retains the right to change the beneficiary later. And there is a special provision that many families do not know about. Grandparents can front load 5 years worth of annual exclusion into 529 contributions. That works out to $95,000 from an individual or $190,000 from a married couple contributed all at once, front load 5 years worth of those contributions. The IRS treats that lump sum as if it were spread evenly across five tax years. So it avoids triggering the gift tax. It does not touch the lifetime exemption at all. The second strategy is even simpler. Tuition paid directly to a qualified school and medical bills paid directly to a provider escape both gift tax and generation skipping tax entirely. There's no dollar limit on these payments as long as they go straight to the institution rather than to the grandchild personally. For families looking to support a grandchild's education or medical needs, this is one of the most efficient wealth transfer tools available and requires no exemption at all. So here's what we want every listener to take away, okay? The generation skipping transfer tax is not just a tax on the ultra wealthy, and it's not something that quietly takes care of itself. It rewards families who file the right form at the right time, and it can be costly for families who assume they are protected when they are not. The good news is that with the right plan, timely allocation, strategic use of 529s, and direct tuition and medical payment, families can move meaningful wealth to the next generation without losing a dollar to this tax. Folks, this has been Taxes Save Radio, helping you keep more, live more, and leave more. 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If you want to see for yourself and get a saving tax optimization plan, go to TAXES Saved, SAVED.com, watch the on-demand webinar, and learn what you can do to keep more, live more, and leave more.
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19: Economic uncertainty is the order of the day.
20: According to economists, baby boomers are the main victims of the Great Recession.
21: Economic report, the debt and deficit are at record levels. And
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23: 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Well, the whole premise of helping you keep more, live more, and leave more is going to really hit home in this content. I want you to think back to earlier this year, February into March. You opened your account statement, you saw red, and if you're like most people, you closed it just as fast, right? The market slid almost 9% in under 2 months. Didn't feel real good to many people. But here's what almost nobody tells you. While your statement was shrinking, the IRS was quietly running a sale, a real one, a real sale, not a loophole, not a gimmick, not something aggressive that gets you, that gets obviously somebody in a tangle. It is a written right into the tax code, and it's called Roth conversion done in market weakness. Now today, I'm going to share in the program why every market dip is actually a tax discount hiding in plain sight. In the second segment, because I want you to stay with me, we're going to put real numbers on it. In fact, a $500,000 IRA, by the way, Roth converted without any added tax, real 2026 tax brackets in the exact math. So I want you to stay with me. But first, what a Roth conversion actually is. Now, for some people, it's not to talk down to anyone, et cetera, but the Roth is super confused. In fact, I think former President Obama kind of confused this because he came in and gave a real opportunity in 2010 that you could Roth convert an unlimited amount with not needing an earned income or having too high of an income, which restricts people from making a contribution, but also to be able to spread the tax over 2 years. So I get this question a lot, like, well, hey, isn't there a limit what I can Roth convert? Isn't there an income maximum, et cetera? No. And I can tell you, this is stuff that's been flirted with in Washington, who has a war on people that have been strong savers wealth. And so this is why not only do these sales pop up, but being with a low tax president, I'll say it that way, in some of the lowest tax rates, maybe in history, as well as those that are going to expire, as well as those that have been extended. This is the key. See, while your statement was shrinking, the IRS was quietly running a sale. Now, This isn't aggressive, but I'm going to share this with you because here's what's key. Let's start with the basics because we never want to assume, right? We know what happens if you assume. So if you have a traditional IRA, a SEP, a simple IRA, or an old 401k, in fact, a current 401k, which by the way, you can do what's called an in-service rollover. That's why while you're still in service to the employer, you can actually roll over your 401k or Roth 401k to your own IRA or Roth IRA. In fact, if you, now you have to be 59 and a half or older, and you have to make sure your employer plan provides it. But also for those of you, there's a little loophole for those of you that are married, and it's called an in-marriage quadro. And again, I unfortunately won't have time to go into a lot of depth and scope of that, but that's if you're under 59 and a half, and many of you have referred your adult kids over to the great team at taxessaved.com that have been strong savers. And as you realize, wow, that strong saving ended up putting you into a quandary because now you're paying as much or more tax to get the money out as the tax you thought you were saving or deferring by putting it in. And this is where a lot of you have referred adult kids that have done really super savers super well as referring older parents saying, gosh, you know, you don't want to inherit an IRA for a non-spouse because you're going to also inherit potentially a big tax bill. So money has never been taxed in a traditional SEP, simple 401k IRA. Uncle Sam is your silent partner who doesn't become so silent in the account at some point. Every dollar that comes out in retirement is taxed as ordinary income. And starting in your 70s, depending on your birth year, 73 or 75, the government forces you out through these required minimum distributions, as well as if you inherit a non-spouse inherited IRA and who you inherited from was already taking required distributions, you as the inheritor have to continue those too. So a Roth conversion is simply this. You move money from the tax deferred account into a Roth IRA, and you could either pay the tax now or use strategy to offset the tax, which I'll teach you in a moment, on the amount that you move in the year that you move it. Once inside the Roth, it grows tax-free, not tax piling deferred. Qualified withdrawals are tax-free. Note, hence the word, qualified withdrawals. There are no required minimum distributions during your lifetime, and your kids can inherit income tax-free. You're essentially buying out your silent partner. But look, I want you to buy out your silent partner with a strategy that you can learn at taxes, T-A-X-E-S, saved, S-A-V-E-D.com on a on-demand 20-minute webinar. One of those is how to do Roth conversion without adding to your taxable income. And this is where a lot of you, if you're a high income earner, the cost of waiting scales and compounds against you. And this is where it's key. If you really don't have someone addressing your tax risk, showing you what your future tax retirement calculations and tax bill are going to look like, what you can do about it, and what is the best fitting strategies of over almost 100 strategies approved by over 1,100 CPA firms and are used by former Big Four CPAs, not only to teach you, but also they use the strategies themselves, then folks, you're in the right place. Watch the on-demand webinar, then request a saving tax optimization plan analysis. It's complimentary, and it'll show you your future retirement tax bill. And for people that have high income, if you've got a tax compliance, what I'll call numbers in and out person telling you, no, your income's too high, you don't want to do this, you're exactly who should be doing it strategically, not just forfeiting the tax. And if you're retired and you're saying, hey, I'm looking for more cash flow, I don't want to leave an inheritance tax burden to our children, I don't want to leave an inheritance tax burden to my wife or my husband, folks, this is the time. Taxes are on sale. And when Trump, in my opinion, gets his economy fully turned around, and I believe he will, I want to believe he will, then you're missing a window of opportunity, okay? So what does it mean when the market drops? Your IRA holds shares of an index fund, for example. 3 months ago, those shares were worth a certain amount. Today, after the pullback, those same shares, the same exact number of shares, carry a price tag that's almost 9%, was 9% lower. If you converted during the dip, you're moving the same ownership stake, the same slice of the market, but the taxable number attached just shrank. You pay ordinary income tax on the smaller figure, or you can use less of a strategy to make sure you don't pay any added tax. And then when the market recovers, and historically it has, every dollar of that rebound happens inside the Roth totally tax-free forever under current law, as long as you follow the holding and specific rules. The market handed you the discount. The IRS honors it. That is not my opinion, right? That's the mechanics of the code. The dip is temporary. The tax savings are permanent. I'm going to repeat that again. The dip is temporary. The tax savings are permanent. So here's what I want you to take away from this. If your IRA balance, and this was someone who just referred their adult children in their 40s because they didn't realize how big their tax bill burden was going to be. And they said, oh, dear goodness, we've taught our kids to be diligent, strong savers in the same type of an accounts that have now caught up to us. We need you to talk to them. These folks are converting out of IRA to Roth at about $500,000 a year and will eventually have nothing in IRA and all in Roth. So they won't have required minimum distributions and they won't leave an inheritance tax time bomb to their children. But the children, because they're only in their 40s with life expectancy, let's say even to just age 90 for one or both of them, on that, they had saved $580,000 between husband and wife's 401ks. And remember, I mentioned earlier, you can do what's called an in-marriage quadro and move that money out of your 401ks. If they're 401k, IRA, you can keep it the same. And Roth convert and be able to use a couple of strategies I'm going to share with you. One has a almost 7x deduction. The other has a 5x deduction that's been in the tax code since the 50s, since the late 1950s. That's all above board, not only used and taught by former Big Four CPAs, but actually they use, along with the tax strategists, and these are some of the top strategists in the country, they use the strategies for themselves to save taxes. And they understand not just education through implementation, but they understand the importance of making sure everything's done right and filed properly. So if you've got a numbers in and out person, or more of what somebody had emailed me and said, you know, I really have that historian you talk about, like an archaeologist. Folks, you need a tax architect, not a tax archaeologist. You don't need to be looking at fossils and stuff of yesterday. And where this is happening now going into Q4, which is hard to even believe to say we're heading into Q4. It seemed like Q1 just got kicked off and we're talking about Q1's dip in February and March. The time to act is now, right? So to be clear about why this is legitimate, Roth conversions live in Internal Revenue Code Section 408A. The IRS spells out the valuation rules in its own publication on IRA contributions, which is publication 590-A. This is the government telling you exactly how the pricing works. Most investors just never connect the dots between a scary headline and a smaller conversion, if any conversion, tax bill at all. Now, some of the longtime listeners might remember a rule called recharacterization. Years ago, you could do Roth conversion, watch the market keep falling, and then hit the undo button and try again later at an even lower rate. It was like a mulligan continuously on the golf course. The Tax Cut and Jobs Act of 2017 took that mulligan away permanently. So since 2018, once you convert, it's done. In fact, it can't be undone. There's no undone button, no do-over, no mulligans. And that single change is exactly why timing the conversion into weakness matters more today and earlier while your balance is low. Let me go back to that adult children referral. These husband and wife in their 40s with $580,000 saved in their tax-deferred time bomb accounts over their lifetime and their children's lifetime will pay back over $5.4 million on a balance today of $580,000 if they never contributed another dollar and taxes never go up, which we know clearly taxes have only one direction to go and it's not down. So they took that permanent that mulligan away permanently. And the fact is, acting fast, you want to act when the discount is actually on the table and you want the amount sized correctly the first time. There's also loss limitations and some of these 5x and almost 7x deduction folks. You want to make sure you're working with people that aren't the influencers out there that have been talking about this stuff and understanding it for 30 minutes, but people that understand it and been doing it for 30 years. This is also why conversions deserve a plan, not an impulse. This is why in many cases, Roth conversions don't work for, and about 8 out of 10 cases, they may backfire. They aren't designed the most optimal way. And the market opens when markets fall, but the size of the conversion, which bracket you fill, and where the tax money comes from, the lost opportunity cost, et cetera, those decisions determine whether the strategy saves you tens of hundreds of millions of dollars or quietly costs you money. This is, who is this for and who should wait? Well, they're forcing me into a break. So here's what I want you to think about. This is not for everybody, but don't just rule it out thinking it, determining it's not for you. If you're someone who's been a heavy saver in these traditional tax time bomb type of employer type of accounts or IRAs or SEPs or simple IRAs or TSPs or 403Bs or whatever it is, in other words, you're kicking the tax can down the road and no one's shown you what your future tax bill exposure could be, you want to take the initiative. Go to taxes, T-A-X-E-S, saved, S-A-V-E-D.com. 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It's a prerequisite to requesting a complimentary saving tax optimization plan analysis. But act today. Typically, Q4 does well. We hopefully are kind of coming out of this whole Iran thing. Ideally, there's also the idea of not just trying to time the dips, but time this before, right? Convert what you can while you can, while the rules still apply, number one. And number two, while the strategies are still available. 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We'll be right back.
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1: That's before you're actually using a viable business strategy that also can produce positive cash flow so that you have the most passive effort or time-efficient time use where you don't have to come out of retirement, you don't have to start a second career, but have the greatest tax benefits. But those come with a business benefit, which can produce cash flow. So you're not tied to tenants and toilets and headaches and heartaches and rising property taxes and escalating insurance premiums and interest rates now, you know, going up, up, up. You can actually keep things super simple for yourself, eliminate your income and your assets from the IRS legally, ethically, morally. Folks, these are former big four CPAs and tax strategists that not only teach the strategies to their colleagues and their peers and to clients, they actually use the strategies themselves to save themselves tax. So here's the thing. We've talked about a lot, the timing. So if the market's down, that's an ideal time that you missed in the first segment, if you're just joining us. But the timing of deferring tax, the sooner you save, there's a cost of waiting calculation that the great team at Taxes, T-A-X-E-S, saved, S-A-V-E-D.com will share with you, is they have an on-demand 20-minute webinar for high-income earners. If you're being told, don't do a Roth conversion, you make too much money, it's not going to pay for itself, et cetera, that might be true. But if you understood these 5 times and almost 7 times deduction strategies that a number of your friends and neighbors have been using and continue to use, because there's limitations on how much of this you can use per year. So if you're somebody that saved $1 million, $2 million, $3 million or more in these ticking tax time bomb deferred tax type of accounts, traditional IRAs, traditional 401ks, SEPs, TSPs, 403Bs, simple IRAs, et cetera, if you've not really had anyone show you what your future tax bill is projected to be, you want to see that. You're not going to like it, but I shared where one client, because they had done such a really, really, really good job, right, as far as what, you know, what they'd saved, they said, gosh, we're paying as much in tax now being forced to draw out of our retirement accounts than the tax we were paying in our highest wage earning years. And we taught our children to be super savers. We need you to talk to our kids. They're in their 40s. Well, these adult children in their 40s had saved almost close to 600 grand. It was about $580,000. And their projected future tax bill, which they've got a lot longer to live with the likelihood of taxes going up before they go down, the tax bill on that between they and their 2 sons would have been over $5.4 million on a balance of $580,000. And this is called the Great Wealth Transfer, folks, but it's self-induced if you're not doing something about your own situation, let alone money that you're going to leave to your adult children. So the parents wanted to get their IRAs converted to Roth so they didn't leave an inherited inherited traditional IRA nightmare so that their kids could inherit tax-free, totally tax-free. They also didn't want their kids to do the same thing to their grandkids. See, this is one of those things where you have to take the initiative, right? It's like anything, as we've all grown up with that thought, right? That you get out of something what you put in it. Well, put in a little 20-minute educational on-demand webinar and see how people are cutting their income tax to move up their retirement or getting more cash flow in retirement. See how people are using these strategies to Roth convert without adding taxes to their reported taxable income and how they're not only just keeping more, but living more, but also in the ability to leave more. So why timing matters? Timing is key, right? There's a cost of waiting calculation, not just your future retirement tax bill calculation that the great team at Taxes Save will run for you, complimentary. Now you have to watch the educational webinar so you have a little bit of a foundation and context of kind of the idea. And for those of you thinking, gosh, a business, like, do I have to go out and buy rental property and deal with tenants and toilets and headaches and heartaches and blah, blah, blah. No, this is the most time efficient structure, although there does need to be a business structure, because I've heard some people say, well, I don't want to have a business. Well, you don't have to come out of retirement. You don't have to start a second career, but you have to have it properly structured in the Internal Revenue Code if you're going to benefit from this. But you see, there's a lot of people out there that are being led to, like, oil and gas, or, and I'm not promoting any of these things, but oil and gas or cost segregation, or they're not in the know of, like, the up and coming, like AI software, things that you can have a much more passive involvement, right? Without tenants and toilets and headaches and heartaches and hoping for things where there's predictable cash flow and predictable business deductions that have been

0: in the code since the 1950s. But you've got to act. So timing is key. They took the mulligan away of Roth converting and then putting it back, blah, blah, blah. So who is this for? Okay. This is for those of you that have been strong savers in traditional retirement or employer paid plans like 401ks, traditional IRAs. And here's the key. I promise some numbers as we close out here. The numbers are this. Picture a married couple filing jointly. They have $500,000 in a traditional IRA and roughly $100,000 of other taxable income for the year. Solid, comfortable, very typical of the families, right? That likely many of you listening. Maybe it's $100,000, $200,000, whatever it is. Here is the 26 bracket landscape that they're working with. 22% bracket for joint filers runs up to about $211,000 of taxable income. Reported. Remember that word, reported. The 24% bracket runs just over $403,000. So this couple has real room, right? Over $100,000 of space inside the 22% bracket before they ever touch the 24 bracket. The space is the raw material, folks, for this strategy. The question is not whether to fill it. The question is when, because, and what, by the way, what are the best assets to do that? Because what determines how many shares that space buys? See, the window. Look at what the market gave us this year. Earlier in February to late March in 26, there was about a 9% drop. Volatility spiked, the fear index went up, and people had a discount sale. The IRS went on, the taxes went on sale. Say our couple converts enough to fill up the 22% bracket during the dip. They pay exactly the same tax rate they would have paid in January. Same bracket, same percentage. But because share prices were down almost 9%, almost 10 actually, that same conversion amount moved roughly 9% more into the Roth. Now, if you think moving 9% more into the Roth sounds appealing, imagine doing a 100% non-added tax for a Roth conversion. So married filing joint couples, you can actually go up to $512,000 this year of what's called loss limitation and convert, you're hearing this correctly, $512,000 with done correctly. And if it's appropriate for your circumstance without any tax added. That's right. Without any tax added. Now, there's some, the conversion tax, where do you source it? Do you use a strategy to offset it? Do you try to manage marginal brackets? Do you do chunks? Do you do multiple years? Remember, it all, there's a cost of waiting calculation you want to see. So if you can do it in bigger chunks and sooner periods of time, you'll save more tax, just like these 40-year-old adult kids that were referred with 580 grand, they don't want to delay and do what everybody else does and end up paying over 5.4 million, assuming tax rates never go up. Folks, there's deadlines, there's timing, there's strategy, but you've got to act, right? 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
6: From ABC News, I'm Wayne Cabot. Americans in Great Britain are being urged by the U.S. Embassy there to exercise caution after the arrests of five suspects on terrorism charges today. Three suspicious vehicles were spotted traveling toward a Royal Air Force base that houses U.S. troops. One theory links the suspects to Iran. which threatened that same base 6 weeks ago, according to UK officials.
7: If it is substantiated, it would signal that what the Iranians have warned for some time, which is that they're willing to escalate horizontally and start attacking the bases that are being used for this war, even if they are not on American soil, even if they're not in the region, but even if they're in Europe.
6: Preeti Parsi, executive vice president of the Quincy Institute, which says it advocates for responsible foreign policy. Iran does claim today to have captured an American drone in the Strait of Hormuz. No comment yet from U.S. officials. The choking of so much oil has President Trump considering banning American exports of diesel so that American drivers have more to fill their tanks. He blames the high prices on Ukraine's attacks on Russian refineries.
8: I spoke to President Zelensky. I said, you got to take it easy on the refineries.
9: What
8: as much.
9: Say?
8: He said, well, we'll probably do that.
6: And as trading begins for the week, oil prices are ticking higher. U.S. crude is up 1% and global oil is up 1.5%. This nor'easter won't quit. Bands of rain right now stretch from Pittsburgh to Providence and from Norfolk to Montreal. The Jersey Shore is getting it the heaviest right now. So much water that a shark was seen swimming up a driveway in Surf City. Dave Muscarella lives farther down the shore in North Wildwood.
10: It came up about 6-8 inches onto the house. We've been here 25 years. It was second to Sandy.
6: That 2012 storm caused massive destruction across 17 states. Hurricane Nolo is moving away from Hawaii, but the threat of rain and flooding persists. 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
11: Here's the official forecast for tonight. Mostly clear, 55 degrees. Sunny tomorrow as we head back to work, 84 the expected high. Mostly clear, 55 for tomorrow night. Heading into Tuesday, it's going to be sunny, 87 degrees. Clear skies Tuesday night, down to 59. Sunshine on Wednesday as we reach 90. Wednesday night, mostly clear, 66. Thursday, it's going to be sunny with a high of 91. Thursday night, partly cloudy, 69. I'm Craig Allen on WGOW.
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0: Okay, let me just tell you, they're the worst.
1: Who are?
0: Not just group chats, school group chats.
1: You don't like the, what do they call them, the GC? That's what the kids call them.
0: You don't like them?
1: In the GC?
0: No, I'm talking about parents.
1: Yeah, this is your group chat, GC, yes. I don't like any of them.
0: Why not?
1: First of all, notifications. When someone says, hey, tomorrow is picture day, and then every person in the group chat has to go, got it, thanks, cool, oh, that's great, thanks. No.
0: Johnny just, can't make it.
1: We all know. You understand.
0: Now, picture this. A new mom joins, and she signs in with just one letter, M, and thanks everybody for the warm welcome. And then, lo and behold, that mom is Meghan Markle.
1: Oh.
0: That's right. You know, they moved to England with the kids.
1: Right.
0: And within just a few hours, her private cell phone number was out there in WhatsApp for everybody to take a look at.
1: That's not right. If she is being a parent and getting in a group chat, just let her be a parent and don't really, what did she sell it to the Daily Mail for $50?
0: Oh, no, they posted it on the internet.
1: They didn't even make any money off of it.
0: Do you remember when Meghan Markle was first dating Prince Harry?
1: Okay.
0: And I find this so hard to believe that she came out and she said, you know what? I had a blind date with him. I didn't even know who he was.
1: Yeah. No, you don't read the paper, look at the internet, watch television.
0: Gosh, isn't that something? Maybe she just had a little amnesia.
1: Maybe just a little.
0: Mm-hmm. Hey, when's the last time you actually looked at your phone bill, Andrew?
1: Never.
0: See, that's the problem. We all have our phone bills on auto pay, mm-hmm. and it just keeps paying and paying and paying until you're like, whoa, dog, what happened? It's like $150 a month.
1: What am I, ludicrous? Oh, dog, look at this bill.
0: That's why I like that you said that. We should use that in the recorded commercial. That's why I switched to Consumer Cellular. It has unlimited talk, text, and data if you're over 50 for $35 a month for one line or $60 a month for two lines. 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So her response to her phone number going public was to pull her children out of that particular school.
1: I don't blame her. To be honest with you, I don't blame her. If my privacy is going to be breached within days, I don't blame her at all, especially because it's a private school.
0: Okay, then she should not have gone into the group chat.
1: It's her phone number. How else do you get in? You want her butler to, this is Jeeves. Any messages for Ms. Markle?
0: What you do is you go to WhatsApp, go into settings and privacy and groups, and under my contacts, you say, don't show my phone number.
1: Oh, yeah, she could have done that.
0: Okay, I mean, that's it. Just another level of drama that's happening with Meghan Markle and Prince Harry.
1: Didn't they used to live in your neighborhood in California?
0: Montecito. Yes.
1: Oh, okay.
0: Yeah, which is close to me.
1: I think I told a story on my radio show last week that you went over there with like some books and some wine, and the security said, just take it home. They're never going to read it or even look at it.
0: We don't even want you near us. That's not it.
1: That's a warm welcome.
0: But the thing that I love the most about is when the Spotify exec, Bill Simmons, called them grifters.
1: Correct.
0: Because they agreed. And by the way, Bill, if you're listening, we would take this deal. Okay, right, Andrew, we would.
1: Oh, absolutely.
0: Okay, $20 million. Mm-hmm. Okay, they only had to do two podcasts a year.
1: Well, and they couldn't even do that.
0: No.
1: Oh, man, we just finished one. I think we need to take 18 months off.
0: You know, I am just so exhausted after that 35 minutes. It was amazing.
1: Just out of ideas.
0: I hear that King Charles,
1: who'd you hear this from? Bill Simmons as well?
0: Yes, approved a new ceremony for whenever Harry is back in the country.
1: What is that?
0: It's called the Changing of the Locks.
1: Oh, gosh. We just lost our Spotify deal because of that joke right there.
0: Come on. We're not grifters, Bill. Come on down.
1: Hard workers.
0: Because after all, I'm Kim Komando, and you just tapped into the nation's largest, biggest, best, award-winning show about all things digital. And, of course, I am your beloved digital goddess, trademark. I need to say that every show.
1: Really?
0: Anyway, that's what the lawyers say.
1: All right. Trademark.
0: And, of course, joining me is What's your name again?
1: Andrew Babinski, trademark.
0: There you go. And you can get us as a podcast, wherever you get your podcasts, on your favorite radio streaming app, on your favorite radio station, of course. Head over to youtube.com/Kim Komando.
1: If I say trademark after every word, do I then own the trademark to that word?
0: No, you don't.
1: Oh, darn.
0: You got to fill out all the paperwork.
1: I thought that's how it worked.
0: And then every couple of years, somebody tries to say, I'm the digital goddess. And right. I'm like, no, you're not.
1: Call the lawyers.
0: Mm-mm. All right, let's get started. So picture this. Google wants to test its AI hacking skills with a pretend game.
1: Okay.
0: And it tells all of its AI agents that they put into this task, go steal secrets from a fake company online. But here's the problem. When they gave the AI agents the assignment, the fake company was not like andrewsuglysocks.com.
1: That's a really powerful website.
0: Okay.
1: A lot of information to steal.
0: It had real company names. So they told the AI agents, these are fake companies, but then they used real company names.
1: Did they build fake domains and fake places for the AI to even go and break into?
0: Yes, but they didn't use, they used real company
1: right.
0: names.
1: But at least the AI, so the AI just got the command and they went.
0: What
1: to
0: a
1: the
0: ding,
1: real.
0: Wait, I mean, what a bunch of ding-dong engineers no, sitting around.
1: You have to call the companies fake company one, fake company two, and fake company three, because AI takes everything literally.
0: No. So they broke into the real companies, guessed the passwords. They found some passwords posted online. Now, Google says Gemini stopped each time it realized that the companies were real.
1: Okay.
0: Believe that?
1: Nope.
0: Mm-mm. Reported by the Wall Street Journal, by the way. It gets worse. An open AI agent went rogue, too. It hacked into the website for Australia's Medicare health system. And now Australia's, like, really ticked off because, like, this happened in July and we're just finding out about this.
1: Oh, really?
0: Yeah.
1: Well, they didn't even know they were breached.
0: Not at all.
1: They should be ticked off at their security company.
0: Open AI agents broke into the University of New Mexico's digital library in a federal data state called Data USA.
1: So wait a minute. The fake company that they came up with was the New Mexico State Library?
0: Oh, no. This is somebody else.
1: Oh, okay. So,
0: no, this is Open AI. That was Gemini. But this is really something that you need to pay attention to. Researchers say that one hacker let AI agents do dirty work on purpose. It swiped more than 600,000 credit cards. The agent slipped into card skimming code into checkout pages, and they won't say what websites, 116 websites. And they also broke into a major U.S. airline. Who could that be?
1: Yeah, one major one. Delta,
0: United, American.
1: Southwest, American. One of those four. You got a 25% chance.
0: And a Fortune 500 hotel company.
1: Well, that's Hilton.
0: You think?
1: I think.
0: Could be Hyatt.
1: It could be. It's Hilton.
0: Why, have you stayed there lately?
1: No, I'm just saying, Fortune 500?
0: Yeah. So anyway, so if you've used any websites online.
1: Any website.
0: Because they don't say which one it is.
1: Way to heed the call.
0: Is that you want to make sure that you check your credit card statements or get alerts, which I know is annoying every single time you use your credit card.
1: I finally have it done. All three of my credit cards, every single time they're used. Boom, boom, boom. I get a message, I get an email.
0: You know, it's handy, though, isn't it?
1: It's really nice because someone, not someone stealing from me, someone in the house ordered something on Amazon. And I was like, what is this? $14.99. And I went, kids! And I found out who it was within seconds. Had time to cancel it.
0: Nice. You know, I couldn't find my credit card this morning.
1: No, that's unfortunate.
0: Somebody swiped it. Oh, this is good. Move over AI. We now have SI.
1: SI?
0: Have you heard about this?
1: Let's see. AI stands for intelligence. What could SI mean?
0: Well, at the UN General Assembly this past week, President Trump said the artificial part of artificial intelligence makes it sound fake.
1: It is.
0: Okay. So now all U.S. governments will now say super intelligence.
1: Now it sounds dumb. Now it sounds like it's for children.
0: So swap every AI for SI.
1: This is something Paw Patrol uses to go and stop the evil Dr. Kitty. It's super intelligence.
0: We've got super intelligence.
1: Ruff.
0: That's so funny. That, you know, I was thinking about this, and this is not a joke. I think if anybody's listening, you have access to President Trump. It should be called augmented intelligence because you can still say AI.
1: Right.
0: And it's augmenting our own intelligence.
1: But do you think it needs to be changed?
0: Not really.
1: Neither do I. It doesn't matter what we call it. A rose by any other name would smell as sweet.
0: And he also is calling for an AI force. Think Space Force.
1: Okay.
0: But the AI force is for SI.
1: We've started this AI force so we can stop the SI.
0: That's awful. Have you ever been on an airplane when something has gone wrong?
1: I mean, I've been in extreme turbulence.
0: No, I'm talking about where it's a mechanical.
1: In the air?
0: Yes.
1: No, on the ground, yes. Oh, yeah. When I was flying back from Hawaii, the thing, I'm going to get technical here. The thing that tells it, the plane, that it's over land or water.
0: Yes.
1: Broke.
0: Okay.
1: And they said if we were just over land, we'd still be able to fly. But since we're over land and water, it has to be operational. And I said, first of all, you have eyeballs. You know if you're over land or water. Just look out. So we had to circle around Honolulu for 6.5 hours to burn all the fuel so it could land.
0: Oh, my gosh. How horrible.
1: Oh, it was the worst. And I had two little kids. It was me and two kids. And then we landed. It was a 4.5 hour delay. And then we got on the plane and flew another 6.5 hours to Oakland.
0: Excellent.
1: What a day. So, yes, I have had something break.
0: So I was leaving Sky Harbor Airport. You know Father Kinsetter,
1: mm-hmm.
0: Andrew Kinsetter?
1: Yes.
0: Father Andrew now.
1: True.
0: And so we were going to his ordination in Wyoming.
1: Okay.
0: And on the plane was me, my mom, and Barry.
1: Gotcha.
0: Okay. And we get over like to 10,000 feet just taking off. And I look and I see the two pilots like scrambling and actually opening up a manual.
1: That's bad.
0: And I look at Barry and I said, you need to go ask them what's going on up
1: there. Oh my gosh. Yes. There's an emergency, right? You're worried about being safe in the air and you're going to send Barry who would have a billion questions and not let the conversation die.
0: That's probably, yeah, that was retrospect. That was a bad
1: idea. Send your mom. She'll get answers in seconds.
0: That's true. So he comes back and he's like, right engine's dead.
1: Oh no.
0: I'm like, and okay. Now keep in mind. Okay. It's me, Barry, and my mom. Uh-huh. And I dropped Ian off at school because I said, I'll be home like by 4 o'clock.
1: Of course. Okay.
0: And so I think like, oh, this would be really bad. So I text Ian, love you.
1: Aww,
0: everything's going to be okay.
1: Sad.
0: And then I look at my mom and she's saying the rosary and I'm like joining in.
1: Okay, but wait a minute. Your husband's a pilot. He didn't reassure you at all that
0: no,
1: this
0: he
1: fly-
0: was freaking out too.
1: Oh no, that's not good.
0: So then we turn around and then
1: what could they be looking in the manual for?
0: I have no idea.
1: How to fly with one engine. So step one.
0: So then I look down and we're landing in Sky Harbor and they have foam on the runway and all these ambulances and fire trucks and everything, and I'm like going, oh, this is bad.
1: Yeah, that's legit bad.
0: Yeah, but we made it, obviously.
1: Well, you're here.
0: But the reason why I bring that up, now imagine if nobody's flying at all.
1: Right.
0: Joby Aviation Cessna Caravan just flew almost 3,200 miles across the country in 8 days from Concord, California to North Carolina. It's the first plane to fly coast to coast completely under AI computer controls. Taxi, takeoff, thunderstorms, crowded airspace, and landings.
1: I'm confused. How is this that we have drones? We have unmanned drones that are the size of airplanes that fly all the time everywhere. How is this new?
0: Well, it's the first aircraft.
1: A drone is an aircraft.
0: That you could put people in.
1: You can hold on to a side of a drone and fly, I think.
0: Now, they did have a backup gas tank. Just in case the batteries died.
1: Okay.
0: But would you ever get in a plane where there was no person in the cockpit?
1: I will. At some point in my life, I will. I mean, I'm relatively young.
0: Yeah.
1: I'm only 46 years old.
0: Yeah.
1: Let's say I got another, I don't know, 13, 14 years left. No, I'm kidding.
0: Nice. Well,
1: I got another 46 in me. I will get in an really airplane like that doesn't have a pilot. Yeah. I will get in an airplane that only holds 6 people and gets to England in 2.5 hours.
0: I would love that.
1: But it is the future, and I accept the future. And I like with self-driving cars, which you still haven't been in a Waymo yet.
0: Maybe I'll do that this weekend.
1: You say that every show we talk about this, and because I'm not exaggerating.
0: Then I think about it.
1: And I absolutely will.
0: All right, so imagine if Francis had a YouTube channel, and he's got about 250,000 subscribers. And he is doing videos about Minecraft,
1: okay,
0: which all the kids do. And then he decides to himself, you know, I need more subscribers. I'm going to take some ads out on YouTube.
1: Okay.
0: So you as dad put your credit card into his account, Ron Roblox, because this way he could have more Robux in order to do that. And then lo and behold, you get a call from your credit card company that says, wow, you just put $118,000 on your credit card.
2: Come again? What was that?
0: You're a little cherub, the apple of your eye.
1: This kid bought $118,000 in advertising?
0: Over 3 weeks.
1: Wow.
0: And this was dad's corporate credit card, the employer's credit card, so that's why it went through.
1: Now, did it work? Did he get a ton more subscribers?
0: No.
1: Oh, that's even worse.
0: Okay, but listen to this. Dad tried launching some merch.
1: Yeah.
0: With 118K on it.
1: Mm-hmm.
0: And then the internet folks were like blasting for monetizing the whole mess. Now he's threatened to sue all the people that were dissing him online for libel.
1: Oh, gosh.
0: He just needs to go away.
1: Right.
0: Okay. That's just it.
1: I thought he was going to try and sue Roblox, but he gave the kid the credit card.
0: No. He put it the credit card in.
1: Right. That's what I'm saying.
0: And he lost his job over it, too.
1: Of course he would. $120,000 of your company's money, that's not going anywhere. Yeah, you're going to get fired.
0: Son, we need to talk.
1: Right.
0: Hey, coming up, we have AI and the Colts quarterbacks. We have a scam of the week that has to do with Gmail. Our AI tip is about subscriptions, and in our Bet You Didn't Know This segment, and we're going to be talking about white noise. And, you know, there used to be this mystique about having a website. Only someone who knew what they were doing actually had one. 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
0: 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All right, let's talk about some football, because you know me. I love me some football.
1: What game are you most excited about this weekend?
0: Which one?
1: Mm-hmm. The old classic tactic of buying time by repeating the question.
0: The Colts versus the Kansas City Chiefs.
1: They're playing again this weekend?
0: Yes, they are.
1: Wow.
0: Because they didn't do well last Sunday.
1: What a crazy schedule.
0: I know. But, you know, the Colts lost, they lost twice.
1: Did they? That's a bad script you have there.
0: No, listen to this. Okay. On the field, the score was 33-30 in OT. That's short for overtime.
1: That's one loss.
0: Okay, the other one was online.
1: Okay.
0: Because during the game, have you seen all the AI slop?
1: See, I did see it. And first of all, I thought it was cool.
0: Really?
1: Yeah. And this is the card. What, if you haven't seen the video, they're showing Andrew Luck in like a green field with all the shamrocks and everything, and showing how successful the Colts were during his 5 years. And then I don't know if you know the story. I know you do, of course. I'll just explain it to everybody else.
0: Yeah, please do.
1: Andrew Luck was a top draft pick, was supposed to be the future. And out of nowhere, he just decided he did not want to get injured playing football, and he retired.
0: What did he do afterwards?
1: He went to Stanford and became the general manager, I believe, the sports program at Stanford. And it surprised the league. And since then, they've had a bunch of older quarterbacks and no-name quarterbacks and late draft
0: picks.
1: Nobody's
0: been able to.
1: And there's no success. And the graphic shows all of those, because they're Colts, quarterbacks walking into the barn, and then lightning strikes, and they all have these awful looks on their face because the record has just been awful since Andrew Luck left. I watched it. I watched football. I didn't think, I was not outraged. I wasn't like, well, someone lost a job because of that. I mean, the people
0: are making fun of it. They say that it looks like a book for kids about the Bible.
1: Right. It looks like David versus Goliath, or what's the Veggie Tales, the cartoon for kids that's Bible based.
0: And then they also said, you know, maybe they're just too broke in order to hire a real designer.
1: But they hired someone to write the prompt to make that.
0: I could have done that prompt. Okay. And I don't know anything about football.
1: This is the future. This is how broadcast media is going to be presented, with AI slop, because it's cheap.
0: But you don't think that because the NFL is the NFL that they should have a higher standard? I think they should.
1: It was a literal 10-second cutaway. It just vanishes into nothing, and you'll never see, well, you're supposedly never see it again, and they just go to the game. It's a quick little graphic. I don't know why there's all this energy behind it.
0: Because somebody lost a job. It's a, you know, they probably had some little intern say, put a quarterback into an AI image with some four-leaf clovers.
1: And it got attention.
0: Have you heard about SWAC TV? SWAC TV?
1: That sounds dirty. No, I haven't.
0: No, I don't know anything about it. It's free ad-supported channel from the Southwestern Athletic Conference.
1: Oh, okay.
0: And it goes live on Prime Video, Plex, Fire TV, Google TV. You have 12 schools and 18 sports on a schedule.
1: Right. It's a whole conference.
0: Yes.
1: And I knew that. There's a what?
0: I knew that.
1: There's a lot of schools that have these ginormous TV deals. Like if you look at the SEC, their TV deal is going to pay, by the end of it, will pay each school in the SEC like $95 million a year. It's traditional media.
0: It's fabulous.
1: And doing it themselves.
0: I think it's great. All right. I got this in my email the other day. It was a voicemail sitting on a calendar that came in through email. And it's dressed up like an appointment. I don't know if you've seen these. But scammers are sending fake invites with a click here to listen link. And if you tap yes, maybe, or no, then that tells them that your address is alive. So what you want to do is fix this. Under Google Calendar, get into settings. And then you want to set add invitations if the sender is known. And once you do that, they all go hasta la vista. So make sure you want to check that out. If you do get this voicemail, just don't click it.
1: No, don't click on anything.
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0: Have you ever wondered how accurate facial recognition is?
1: I've seen so many stories where it's not accurate at all. I wonder all the time.
0: Okay, this one really got my attention. His name is Robert Dillon. He's 52 years old. He's a dad, a husband, a professional crabber in Florida. In August of 2024, this is the story, police arrested him for a crime at a McDonald's in a city. He said, I've never even been there.
1: Wow.
0: Okay. The reason is that a facial recognition program matched grainy surveillance photos to his face, and it was wrong. Here to talk to us about this is Robert in Jacksonville, Florida. Welcome to the show, Robert.
9: How you doing?
0: So take us back to the day that the police showed up. What was going through your mind?
9: I was absolutely stunned.
0: What did they say?
9: They told me that they had a warrant for me out of Jacksonville Beach for trying to allure a child under the age of 12.
1: Oh my gosh.
0: And after they told you, did they arrest you immediately, or they say, you know, you have to come with us, or?
9: Oh yeah. They said, yeah, you got to come with us. I got a warrant right here in my hand for you out of Jacksonville Beach, Florida. I said, I've never even been to Jacksonville Beach. Never been there in my life.
1: So did you ask what evidence do you have? Why me?
9: He said, "Look, man, I just got a job to do. You know, at that point, what are you going to do? Fight with a police officer?
1: No, you're right.
0: You're right. So they take you down to the station and booked you because your mugshot is still online.
9: It was supposed to be taken down, but I guess not. It was online for a year. Supposedly had been taken down. If you're telling me it's still online, it doesn't surprise me because, you know, it seems to be that they get away with whatever they want.
0: Were you booked? Were you put in jail?
9: They took me to a holding cell. I was in a pair of Crocs, a pair of shorts, and a tank top. Told me that we were stopping for 15 minutes to do paperwork, and then they were going to transport me to the jail. But I was in a holding cell for 4 hours, freezing cold, and then put in a transport van and went and made about 5 different stops at different locations, another hour, hour and a half, and then to the county jail, and I was booked in.
1: And did they ever tell, when did you learn that this arrest was based on facial recognition software?
9: The next day.
1: Okay. And how did you find that out?
9: I had contacted a lawyer and he told me that Jacksonville used AI, compared it to an old mugshot of mine.
0: So did you have an old mugshot?
9: I'm no angel. You know, I've had a few scrapes with the law.
0: Okay.
9: But one thing I'm not is a child molester.
0: And then I know that the charges were eventually dropped. How long did that take?
9: 2 months later, but I proved myself innocent pretty quickly. And if the police officers had done any kind of detective work, they would have known right away. They ran tag readers in Jacksonville, which none of my vehicles were in Jacksonville, but they failed to do a tag reader in Lee County, where I live, which is 5.5 hours away from Jacksonville. They would have seen my vehicle right here in Lee County.
1: Okay.
9: They also didn't pull my phone records. If they had pulled my phone records, they would have seen that my phone was pinging here in Lee County. What ultimately proved my innocence was my wife had taken a picture of me the day after this supposedly happened at the cigar bar here in Fort Myers. The guy in the surveillance video was clean shaven. Well, I had a full beard and mustache, and you can't grow that overnight, nor can you.
0: Wow. That's wild. What a wild story.
1: It's crazy, though, that the phone records, well, they could argue you left your phone back at home. The car, oh, someone else could have been driving your car. Growing a beard, only Tim Allen from the Santa Claus can do that.
9: Exactly.
0: So you
9: were another thing that the lady that worked at the McDonald's said the guy was a regular there.
1: Oh.
9: Well, I'm not driving 5.5 hours every day to get a cheeseburger.
0: Gosh, what a nightmare! How did this affect your business?
9: I ended up losing my seafood business because I didn't want to leave the house because I know I'm old school, and one thing you don't do is accuse an old boy of anything to do with harming a child. And I didn't want to go out in public and have people say, hey, there's that child molester, or hey, there's that guy that was on the news. You know, I didn't want to go out into public and have a confrontation with people because, you know, I do have a temper. It wouldn't have been good for me to go out in public and have somebody accuse me of something that I absolutely despise.
0: Yeah, and it's, you know, there's a lot of different crimes in the world, but child molestation is the most abhorrent.
9: You can accuse me of anything in the world. I can take it on the chin. I got thick skin, but don't ever accuse me of that.
0: So where does it stand right now?
9: I have a lawsuit, the ACLU, and I'm suing the city of Jacksonville, the Jacksonville Police Department, and the detective that started this. And one thing I forgot to mention to you is he called me 10 months before they come to my door and arrested me over a phone call accusing me of this. And I told him he had lost his mind. I said, have you seen the scar on my face? I have skin cancer. I had a big hole in my nose. They took a patch of skin out of my forehead and put on my nose. I have very distinctive scars. And I said to that detective, have you ever seen me up close? I have scars that you cannot mistake. I said, you need to do your homework because I can promise you I've never been to Jacksonville and I'll be damned if I would ever do anything to harm a child. And I argued with him back and forth for 5-10 minutes. And he told me that he was certain it was me. He was looking at my mugshot. And if I wouldn't cooperate with him, then would I cooperate with Lee County Sheriff's Department if he sent them to my house? I said, by all means, please do so.
1: He's only saying that he has all this proof because a computer told him to.
9: After I hung up the phone with him, I called my mother. I called my wife because I was shocked. And my mother suggested that I call the police department. and find out what was going on, because this was a serious, serious accusation.
0: For sure. It is.
9: So I called Jacksonville Police Department. They said they didn't know anything about it. I called Lee County Sheriff's Department. They said they didn't know anything about it. In fact, both of them told me that it sounded like a bad hoax, because no detective would ever call and warn you that they were going to come get you. I said, well, I would hope not. Well, 10 months went by, and after a couple months, I thought, well, maybe they were right. That was a horrible hoax. Well, 10 months later, they knocked on my door and arrested me.
1: It's crazy.
0: It is. That's, you know, it's facial recognition. But, you know, you're kind of put into a precarious position, because the cops are knocking at your door.
1: Right.
0: And you can't resist arrest.
1: No. And they say they have the evidence. They don't have to tell you right there.
0: It almost makes you want to put a criminal attorney on speed dial.
1: I'm just going to wear a ski mask at all times.
0: Yeah. Right. Gosh. Yeah, what a nightmare. All right. Let's switch gears just a little bit. Do you have subscriptions that you know that you're just paying?
1: I mean, I don't know. I'm sure I'm paying for something. I have no idea.
0: There's just a ton of them. But here's what you can do. You can have AI actually help find all your subscriptions. It takes just a few seconds.
1: Do I have to give them all access to my bank accounts?
0: No. You download the last 3 months of your bank and credit card statements as a PDF.
1: Okay.
0: Okay. You black out the account number and your name and any other personal identifiable information.
1: Got it.
0: You put it into your favorite AI chatbot and you say, find every recurring charge. Group them by merchant. Show me the monthly and yearly total. Flag anything that charged me 3 times in a row. And out comes that list. And you're like, oh, I forgot about all these streaming services, right. These weather maps.
1: I'm paying for DoorDash 14 times.
0: I know. But seriously, seeing that number is what really gets people's attention. And then you can cancel 2 or 3 of them today. Do some more along the way.
1: Right.
0: Because there's always there. You know, I haven't kept up my subscription with the Scrabble Club, though.
1: The Scrabble Club?
0: Yeah.
1: Why not?
0: They're sending me now threatening letters.
1: Ba-dum-bum.
0: Hey, coming up from our Bet You Didn't Know This department, we're going to be talking about white noise. Coming up in the next hour, we have Flock Updates. You don't want to miss that. Brand new or not true. And also, do you text like a millennial or a Gen Zer?
1: The old guy. I text like an old guy.
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1: Why?
0: It happens every time that there's a new iOS that comes out from Apple. Is they're saying, like, I got the new iOS and my battery life has gone from 83% to 37%.
1: Okay, first of all, I know you're probably going to say that everybody's crazy, but my battery has been dead before 1 p.m. every single day for the last 4 days.
0: Here's what happens. Apple wants you to buy a new phone. No, I'm kidding.
1: Okay, I was about to scream.
0: After a major iOS update, your iPhone basically has to reprogram itself from start, especially now with Siri. So this is all happening behind the scenes because Siri AI needs to learn where everything lives. And that takes days, and it eats your battery up while it's working. So the whole thing should be finished in, say, 3 to 5 days.
1: Okay. So come end of the weekend. And if it isn't, I'm going to be on your front porch.
0: You're going to call me.
1: Yes. No, I'm going straight to the store. I can't call you. My phone's dead.
0: That's true. You'll go to the gate. I came, it's Andrew. And I'll go, whoa.
1: Sorry. There's interference.
0: You know, sometimes when Barry doesn't know, I shouldn't tell you this, but sometimes when Barry doesn't know who's at the door or the gate, he'll be like, security, can I help you? And you see people go like, oh, I don't know, didn't know anything.
1: Just the Amazon driver.
0: All right. Exactly. We're opening. Wonder if Kim's okay. She didn't get any packages today.
1: He's looking for the sniper because he's trying to deliver an Amazon package.
0: All right. So you book the dream house.
1: Okay.
0: Okay. 4 bedrooms. Cute little casita out back. You're seeing these pictures and you're like so excited.
1: This is like Airbnb or Vrbo.
0: Yes. Five-star reviews. And then you pull up in San Diego. It's not quite what the pictures are showing.
1: Can I tell you a quick story? We were flying to Indiana.
0: Okay.
1: To watch some softball. And 3 days previous, the girls and their grandfather flew out. And they were staying on the opposite side of town. And the house that we rented was smack dab in downtown Indianapolis. We're on the plane. It's like a 3-hour flight. We don't have our phones on. We're just talking. We're sitting there playing Wordle the entire time, just being a couple, not worrying about the outside world. Plane lands, and the text messages that are coming in from the girls are rapid fire. And it's like, we can't stay here. This is a dump. The windows are broken. And we're like, what is going on? The basement is scary and it's unfinished. We have to move. It was a duplex. One side was remodeled.
0: Oh, God.
1: The other side wasn't. So they're out in front of the house looking at the unremodeled duplex side, freaking out.
0: Dad, we are not staying here.
1: But when we looked at the photos online, they obviously used a prop, an angle. They're not going to show the rundown side that they were working on. And we contacted them and it ended up being a great place.
0: Well,
1: but I know this feeling.
0: Okay, this is Allison joining us in Phoenix. So this happened to you. What was the place in San Diego like when you actually saw it as compared to the photos?
11: Well, Kim, I heard you mention the casita as you were introing the story. And let me tell you that my husband when we saw the property, decided that this casita, we will use air quotes, may have been a shed from Home Depot.
0: Oh, gosh.
11: So it was up on stilts on the side of the existing home, and that was the extra bedroom, and we're pretty sure it was a shed from a big box store. But yes, the photo.

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1: Did not have any air conditioning. It had this little plug-in vent to get some air, and it was just crazy because this was March of 2026, and it was unseasonably warm in California during that time. So we were definitely looking for some AC.
2: So did Airbnb say, hey, we'll find you a new place? Or the property management company?
1: No. They told us they would come over with a hammer and fix the nails that were sticking out.
2: No. And the duct tape and the shed?
1: Yes. It was crazy. They told us we needed to let that little tiny air conditioning plug-in thing run for a few hours and then it would cool off. We said, absolutely not. We are closing the door and leaving. We are not staying here. And then we spent about an hour looking for a brand new booking and got very, very lucky finding one that was available and were able to check in within 3 hours of when we had called that new listing.
2: Did you get your money back?
1: About a month later, after probably, if I had to guess, maybe 6 to 8 hours between messaging Airbnb, messaging the property management company, a couple of phone calls, very persistent. I am not the type of person that would just give up. It was just unfortunate because we had spent several $1,000 booking that place then had to pay double to book the second place. So we were not ready to give up on getting our money back. So we did get a refund, a full refund, but it was not easy. It was not an easy process.
3: When they were opposing giving you your refund, what was their argument?
1: Just that if there was anything that was broken, they would come over immediately that evening and repair it. And I just said, it's not about that. It's we have 4 children and 4 adults that are here for vacation. And it's just, it was gross. It was nothing like the photos. And we took some, called it Instagram versus reality. When you see
2: yeah,
1: the
2: you
1: highlight
2: see
1: reel, the photos on there were just so doctored. It was not even funny. And then, so we took our own real photos and put them side by side and sent them to Airbnb. And I think they got the picture at that point.
2: Sure. Now, is the listing still live on the site?
1: I can still see it, and I did. I think I was telling your producer when we were talking about having this discussion today that the listing drastically changed. Actually, that night when we started complaining, it went from having several 5-star reviews, talking about the gorgeous sunset deck, to literally, I don't even understand how this happened, like someone flipped a switch, and then the Airbnb listing said 1-star reviews, saying that the place was outdated, that the powder room was gross. I don't know how that could potentially happen, but the listing literally changed in the blink of an eye, and I can still see it up there, but now with negative reviews.
4: That's so weird.
1: The woman called us, they told us that they were actually rent this house out most often to some of the fraternities at the local university for their parties.
2: Of course they did.
3: They don't care.
2: They don't care. They just want a place to drink.
1: No, and the capacity on the listing went from 10 to 40.
2: Oh, nice.
1: I literally can't even make this up.
3: 40.
2: So now, next time you use Airbnb, give us, what do you think your big words of wisdom is other than just to reverse image search or the pictures or anything like that and not trust the reviews?
1: I guess we were very tricked, but I guess I'm not sure. Oh. I was asked the question by someone, would you do an Airbnb again? Yes, I would, but I guess I would just do a little more due diligence. I think looking at the amount of reviews, if there's only 3 or 4 and the place has been rented out for 4 years, I think that's a major red flag.
2: Yeah, for sure.
1: And maybe even doing a little more due diligence on looking a little more closely at the photos or asking some other questions. I don't think I would rent again through a property management company. I think you can tell. It'll say, John is the host and he's a superstar on this host site. I wish I would have done that and realized that it was through a property management company and something was just not right.
2: Yeah, and that's the thing. When you do rent something, and I rent homes for the family to come out to Santa Barbara or Phoenix, I always do drive-bys. If at all possible, do a drive-by. And there was a place that I was going to rent in Santa Barbara. And I walked by it, and I thought, this is a sketchy area. It looks great online.
3: Right.
2: But the area, and I know that you're like sketchy in Santa Barbara. Yeah, there was a sketchy area in Santa Barbara.
3: Oh, no. It was Volvos instead of Maybachs in the driveway.
2: It was bad.
3: What is this, Compton?
2: Hey, coming up in our Bet You Didn't Know This, when we're talking about white noise, do you use white noise machines?
3: No, but my kids do.
2: We're going to be talking more about that. But first, let's talk about hard drives. They crash every single day. And let me tell you, it's not like your hard drive

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1: Just letting you know.
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0: So does white noise really help you focus?
1: Okay.
0: Does it? Out.
1: No, yes. I don't think so. It's distracting to me.
0: A new study in Scientific Reports says bursts of white noise while volunteers memorize words and pictures. I got it. You can stop that now.
1: See, it's distracting.
0: The noise made them more alert, but the next day they remembered items not very well.
1: See?
0: The boost was gone within 24 hours because they say the white noise tricks your body into feeling energized, like a tiny shot of caffeine.
1: Okay.
0: But your brain doesn't lock in.
1: No, because you got too many things you're trying to process at the same time.
0: I can't stand any noise. I need to have silence.
1: I do too. I don't know. Brielle does her homework with music playing in her ears. I don't get it. I don't know how she can do it.
0: You know, I bought noise-canceling headphones.
1: Yeah?
0: Mm-hmm.
1: Were they Shady Rays or, dang it, what's the name of the one? The fun you advertise.
0: Forget that. I bought noise-canceling headphones.
1: Did you?
0: Yes, I did. I haven't heard any complaints.
1: Awful.
0: If you haven't already, make sure that you get our free newsletter. You're going to love it. GetKim.com.
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8: From ABC News, I'm Wayne Cabot. A tip in Great Britain led police to pull over three vans, head into a Royal Air Force base housing American troops, and arrest five people. We don't know who they are yet, but Iran.